0: fears rise about its impact on students' brains, educators across the Australian school system are split on what role artificial intelligence should play in the classroom. Charlie McLean explains.
1: The Islamic College of Brisbane Chief Executive Ali Kadri is all in on AI. He's currently designing an AI assistant for his staff and students called Aladdin, his answer to the comic book hero Tony Stark's fictional sidekick Jarvis.
2: I think it just gives teachers superpowers.
1: But in the alternative school system, administrators are moving with more caution. Steiner Education Australia has ruled out creating an in-house AI learning tool, partly in response to a growing body of evidence suggesting over-dependence on AI reduces critical thinking skills. It comes amid a New South Wales government review into AI's impact on student learning.
0: Advocates are urging people to be aware of the signs of stroke as rates of the condition rise in younger Australians. Heloise Vias reports.
3: Experts say a global trend of an increasing stroke rate in people of working age is also being reflected in Australia. One in four strokes now occur in those aged under 65, despite the overall incidence of stroke going down. Stroke Foundation CEO Lisa Murphy says young Australians are not actively working to address risk factors like high blood pressure, cholesterol and diabetes.
4: So what I would encourage everybody to do is go to their health practitioner, their GP, get a health check, know what your numbers are.
3: Experts say there are also more younger people whose strokes have no identifiable cause, potentially linked to drug use, delayed pregnancies, longer hours at work, and air pollution.
0: To Queensland's weather now, and a ridge extends across the state from a large high near Tasmania. Cairns, a possible shower today and a top of 27 degrees. Mackay, a shower or two and 24. Mount Isa, partly cloudy and 29. Partly cloudy with a medium chance of showers in the southeast. Brisbane, a shower or two and 22. The Sunshine Coast, showers and 20. ABC News.
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7: Good morning, Gold Coast. It's excellent to be here this morning, filling in for Nikki D, who's just covering for Trevor Jackson. She'll be back on your radio again tomorrow. It is 10:05. Coming up this half an hour, we're going to be getting into Mental Health Monday, and it's going to be six-time Golden Guitar-winning artist Melinda Schneider joining you to talk about her latest show, celebrating the music and life of Barbara Streisand. She's a former self-confessed workaholic, and Melinda also shares her greatest lesson, that it is enough just to be. So stick around for that. I've also got your winning Smoko song coming up very shortly, but before any of that, are you near your phone? 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
7: Yes, it's going to be Titans versus the Sharks. That one's always a terror for our family because many from the Gold Coast, lifetime of Gold Coast living, but one of the family members played for the Sharks. So it's the game that tears the family apart, but you could be getting along to that. The winner of that double pass is going to be drawn on breakfast on Friday morning, 10:07. What song took out the Smoko song this morning? Well, a couple of nominations left on the text line. There's Walnut Tree, Keen, sad song about missing the love of your life. That's from Brownie. Thank you, Brownie. But this one is taken out. The winning song this morning, it's from Jenny in Chugan. This is her breakup song. Do you relate? Since you've been gone.

Kelly Clarkson there, nominated and voted for by Jenny from Tugan. Since You've Been Gone, today's Smoko song, the breakup soundtrack, that's the one that Jenny's put forward. Thank you so much for all of your votes and nominations. Around the region, it's 18 degrees in Surfers Paradise, feels like 14. Brisbane 20, feels like 17. Canungra 17, feels like 16. In Cooley 16, feels like 15. And at the Seaway, it's 18, feels like 14. It's 10 past 10 at 91.7 ABC Gold Coast. Award-winning country music singer-songwriter Melinda Schneider fell in love with Barbara Streisand at the age of 3 when she first heard this song.

0: Ah, the beautiful sounds of Barb's there. It was also the first song that Melinda's mum taught her on the ukulele. There are also parts of Barbara's life that resonate with Melinda, the hurdles that creative and outspoken women have, the pressure and the prison of perfectionism, which Barb's openly talks about. Melinda, welcome to Mental Health Monday.
1: Oh, thanks for having me.
0: Absolute
1: I'm honoured that you'd have me today. It's such an important subject.
0: It is, and you're such a great spokesperson for this subject as well. But before we get into that, tell us about your show. You're going to be on the Goldie on Saturday. Talk us through it.
1: Oh, look, I can't wait to bring this show, The Way We Were, The Music and Life of Barbara Streisand, to Twin Towns and to Queensland in general. I love it up there. My mum's a Queenslander, so I feel very much at home in Queensland. But the show has 28 songs in it, 28 incredibly well-written songs. It's the hardest project I've ever taken on. Barbara is one of the best, if not the best singer in the world.
0: You've put some real pressure on yourself, Melinda.
1: No pressure at all, especially for a recovering perfectionist such as I.
0: Well, it's interesting that you've decided to do that, particularly being such an advocate for just lessening that pressure of perfectionism. But Barbara herself was renowned for that. I mean, you can hear that when she sings. She's effortless in the way that she sings, but you can tell there's a woman behind those vocals that put a lot of work in. You're putting your own interpretation into these songs, like People and The Way We Were. How are you balancing the two by honouring Barbara's vocals, your own capacity, as well as not overstepping into that pressurised space of perfectionism for you?
1: Oh, yeah. Look, I've done a lot of work around perfectionism in the last several years because I had a pretty bad bout of depression back in 2018 and 2019. And it was really because of a lifetime of perfectionism. I was used to be very, very, very hard on myself. You know, I had to be a happy, pretty, thin, successful, nice girl all the time throughout, you know, decades of my life. And it took its toll after a while, whereas I couldn't maintain that for after a certain point. So I've learned to be a lot more gentle on myself, cut myself some slack when things are imperfect because, you know, perfection doesn't really exist. You know, everyone's idea of perfection is different and you never really get there. It's the thief of joy, really.
0: I feel like this show that you're doing these songs of Barbara Streisand this Saturday at Twin Towns, is almost like a test to yourself.
1: It is a test, yes, to keep that doing that practice of being gentle on myself. And look, perfectionism for Barbara, as much as it helped her achieve incredible heights, it wasn't great for her personally. You know, she had many years between performing live because she was terrified of the pressure of being a live performer. She didn't particularly enjoy doing concerts. She was extremely hard on herself and had unattainably high standards. So, you know, there is a price that you pay for that personally, I think. So I'm aiming for excellence, not perfection.
0: Oh, that's a great little phrase there. That's a great reminder. Excellence, but not perfectionism. So it sounds to me like meeting the very boundaries of your fullest but comfortable potential.
1: Yes, that's right. And if I stuff up a lyric or something like that, I don't beat myself up about it. I just say, Melinda, it's okay. You're human. Let it go. You know.
0: Well, on that human piece, Melinda Schneider, I think there's something that can be more heavily dissected in there because as we move into a world that's less human than ever before, more and more things being done by AI, presented as human by AI, the flaws that make us human perhaps are going to be more valuable than they've ever been.
1: I think so, yes. AI is a very scary concept, really, especially for creative things, because I just don't believe that you can achieve the beauty, the depth of emotion that real songwriters and singers can. That's a whole other subject. But yes, it is a pretty scary time in the world. But the reason I wanted to do this show as well, apart from being a massive fan of Barbara's from the age of three, when my mum taught me The Way We Were on the ukulele when I was a little girl, you know, I really wanted to take people on a journey back to simpler times, back to some beautiful memories and beautiful songs, and let them escape the world for a couple of hours. And that's what this show does, I think.
0: I think that's what we all need is, and I don't think it's really an escapism because, you know, art is what enables us to get through this human life. It's absolutely essential and such an honourable profession. Going back to the very start of things for you, I mean, the three playing Barbs on the ukulele, that's the very start of your musical career. But your acting debut was actually in a country practice when you were 13 years old. I want to speak to that. But firstly, just still on that perfectionist note, were there red flags of perfectionism that were already there then in terms of this public life that you had ventured on at Yes. such a young age in a show that was absolutely massive in Australian culture, such as A Country Practice? Were you always a perfectionist, or was that the result of, you know, public, of having a public profile?
1: Yeah, look, I adore my parents. My mum is now 93, but they were both perfectionists and they were both super critical. There was a lot of pressure on me to be a perfect reflection on them as well. And I was the only child, so all of the pressure was on me. It was a lot of pressure. And I rose to the occasion, but, you know, as we've said, later in my life, it took its toll. So, yes, there was a lot of pressure. I had to deliver, and I did.
0: And you weren't just – we were just talking about this off-air, and I think it's important to really highlight the pressure that you were under, because you weren't just – making your acting debut in a show that was enormous in Australian culture, but also the time within the series was the most memorable television moment in TV history, which was the period of time from when Molly got diagnosed with leukemia until Molly passed away. And you actually debuted in the episode where Molly was diagnosed in A Country Practice.
1: Yes, that was a big moment. I know. I adored A Country Practice. I used to watch it every week. And when I got that role, I was so excited to be playing alongside the lovely Terrence Donovan, who we just lost a couple of weeks ago. I adored it. And look, the role was perfect for me. I was playing the part of a 13-year-old country singer whose father was a famous country singer, and we were traveling around on the road. And so it was really very much like my real life at the time.
0: Do you think that perfectionism is something that is heavily experienced by only children, as was your experience?
1: I think it depends on your parents. I think my son is having a very different experience to what I had, only because of what I went through. I'm a lot easier on him than my parents were on me. And I think, you know, that has its pluses and minuses as well, I suppose.
0: Melinda Schneider is our guest this morning on 91.7 ABC Gold Coast. She's going to be here at Twin Towns on Saturday with this Barbra Streisand show. It's going to be so stunning. We are talking about perfectionism, though, and burnout, what that can lead to as part of Mental Health Monday today. When did you start to see that that perfectionism was becoming really unhealthy for you?
1: Look, I just wasn't listening to my body for many, many years in my career. And I guess when you're self-employed as well, you're under so much pressure to keep working. And I would feel guilty if I had a day off or any time off at all. And I had to keep initiating new projects and ways to, you know, bring the money in for my family. So I just couldn't stop. And I ignored my body when I was exhausted and needed to stop. And eventually my body just shut down after a show one day, actually. I came home and said to my husband, look, I don't feel well. It feels like my brain's broken. And he had depression himself, so he knew what was happening to me even before I did, and just said, go to bed, do not work. You are a workaholic. Go and watch Netflix. And I was in bed for 6 weeks. I couldn't get out of bed. So it was a pretty bad bout of depression, and it came back again the following year when I had gotten too cocky too quickly and started the workaholism again. Hit me again the following year. So it was then I had to do the hardest thing I'd ever done, which is surrender and ask for help. And I went on medication for a few years to really get me out of that hole. And that was the best thing I ever did.
0: In those first 6 weeks, Melinda, where it was all new to you, never having had a bout of depression, I imagine, like that until that point in time where, as you expressed, said to your hubby Mark that you felt like your brain was broken. Was it just time that got you out of that first hole, that first long 6 weeks in bed where you couldn't face the world? I imagine the fatigue was phenomenal. Or did you proactively find ways to slowly make your way out from there? And if so, what did you do?
1: I did a lot of rest, a lot of crying, a lot of just sitting with difficult emotions initially. And I went to the doctor and she said, look, you know, Melinda, you probably you've got burnout, no doubt, but you've probably got depression and you should go on some medication. And I said, no, I can fix this myself. I'm not going on medication. I had a stigma around medication. So even then, I still had that belief that I could fix this myself. And it wasn't until the following year that I decided to go on medication. So it was primarily rest and just coming to acceptance that I did need help. And I think we're so stoic in Australia. I think we're tough and we believe we can get ourselves out of our problems. We don't want to burden others. We don't want to believe that we, you know, may have a mental health issue. It's very hard. It's humiliating. There's a lot of shame involved. So I think it takes time to accept that, yes, actually, we do need to ask for help. And that is the most courageous thing that you can do.
0: Six-time Golden Guitar winner Melinda Schneider is our guest today in Mental Health Monday. Just lastly, Melinda, just in terms of those frameworks that you've put in place to ensure that the perfectionism doesn't keep creeping back in because it's so ingrained in the fabric of you, what's in place in your life now to prevent that from happening?
1: I listen to my body. I get plenty of sleep, at least 8 or 9 hours sleep a night. I exercise, I walk, I swim in the ocean. The ocean's a wonderful balm for depression or any mental health issues. I eat really good food. I can't have, you know, caffeine anymore. So it's always decaf if I have coffee. I don't drink much alcohol. There's been quite a few changes I've had to include in my life to stay healthy. And as far as this show goes, I've been facing my fears as they come up. I've even written a new song for this show about a month ago. I was up late at about 2 a.m. reading a couple of comments on Facebook that I shouldn't have read, doubting my abilities, you know, because I'm really known as a country singer and people are saying, how can a country singer sing Barbara Streisand songs, you know? And sometimes you allow those people's feedback to impact you. And I was up at 2 a.m. ruminating and starting to doubt myself a bit. And then I clicked on an interview of Barbara on YouTube and she said, when she was directing Yentl, the film, she said it was time for me to face the humiliation of the risk of that. It was time for me to face the risk of the humiliation of failure. And I always try to go further than my fear. And that just hit me like a ton of bricks. Mm-hmm. And I sat and wrote that song, Further Than My Fear, for the show and had finished it by 2:30 a.m. I was very excited and I'm thrilled to sing it because I am facing my fears doing this show.
0: Wonderful outlet as a songwriter to be able to take those really difficult, prickly times and they might present that miracle that is the writing of a brand new song. And I love what you were saying in there that I interpret as being most disciplined when you least want to.
1: Yes, totally.
0: Melinda Schneider, your tribute to Barbara is on at Twin Towns this Saturday. You've also released an album called The Way We Were. That's just come out earlier this month, which will be songs from Barbara, where you've put your own interpretations onto those songs. We're going to jump into one of those in just a moment. Melinda Schneider, thank you so much for your time today, and I can't wait to check you out on the Gold Coast this weekend.
1: Thank you for having me.
0: 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Keep

0: Wowzers trousers. That is Melinda Schneider there doing No People, and her Tribute to Barbara show is on at Twin Towns this Saturday. She's just also recently released the album called The Way We Were, came out earlier this month, which is her doing just that, what you heard there, songs from Barbara, where Melinda puts her own interpretations into these incredibly well-known songs, and that vocal range, blew my hair right back. It's almost 10:30 here at 91.7 ABC Gold Coast. Coming up in just a moment, this morning we've been talking about breakups and heartbreak songs and perfectionism and how that can lead to depression. So stay tuned, because what actually happens to your body when your heart gets broken? A new theatre show on the Gold Coast is putting heartbreak under the microscope with a little help from some unexpected folks, Celine Dion, Elvis, as well as a synth.
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3: Don't be cruel to a heart that's true. 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
4: You all know heartbreak can hurt, but what is actually happening inside your bodies when a relationship ends? Heartbreak Hotel, it's a new show coming to Hotter, and it explores the science and psychology of a broken heart. It mixes comedy, live music, some very familiar breakup songs, and one of its performers, Simon Leary, joins you. Hello, Simon.
5: Hello.
4: This is a very unusual take on a stage show, a bit of science, a bit of comedy, a bit of live music. Yeah. What actually happens when audiences walk into Heartbreak Hotel?
5: It just suddenly swoops into scenes, and then suddenly you're finding yourself in a scene which is like a bad Tinder date or a relationship with a doctor going, I think I'm having a heart attack, when actually it's a bit sad.
4: It does feel like your heart is breaking, and it does have a huge psychological impact on you. So how much of the science is imparted to your audience?
5: An incredible amount. Karen McCracken, the writer and my co-performer, or maybe I'd be her co-performer, is an incredibly talented theatre maker, but also she was admitted to the bar. She's a lawyer. She loves research. And so she really has just done this incredible deep dive into heartbreak, and, you know, partly sparked on from some big heartbreaks that she's had in her life, and just going, why does my body feel like this when I'm going through this? Like, why am I behaving illogically? Why can't I get over this thing? What's the physical impact? And so she's turned to art and science and theatrical scenes to try to explore that phenomenon.
4: What did you learn, Simon Leary, about heartbreak by being part of Heartbreak Hotel?
5: When I was first brought in to do just a read of the show to, you know, see if it had legs, and Karen had done a bunch of writing but hadn't heard it out loud, we kind of got to the end of the play after just doing a big read, and her and Eleanor, our director, our amazing director, sort of turned to each other and go, well, what do we think of this bit? Did this scene work? Was that okay? And then they turned to me like, Simon, do you think we should cut this bit, or did this make sense? And then they looked to me, and I've got just tears streaming down my face. I'm like, I'm going to need a moment. You've kind of just written the play about me. So let's just take five. But yeah, I think what I learned is incredibly universal, that there's a lot of people going through similar stuff. And then, like, literally science-wise, I learned a lot about the physiology of what's going on in your body, some techniques on how to hopefully speed up the process of getting over it, or at least sort of accept where you're at to slowly move on.
4: There's some pretty classic breakup music in the show. Before I talk about that, do you have a breakup song?
5: You know, Adele stuff.
4: Yes.
5: Someone Like You. You know, it's, I don't know how I feel like people would come out with some cool 80s stuff, but yeah, I would probably be screaming that in the shower while I was getting over it.
4: Yeah. Celine Dion, Elvis, the Cranberries, Bonnie Raitt, they all get infused into this production. Why do you think music is such a powerful part of the heartbreak experience?
5: I think music is something that you listen to and you absorb it where you're at.
4: There's some pretty classic breakup music in the show. Before I talk about that, do you have a breakup song?
5: You know, Adele stuff.
4: Yes.
5: Someone Like You. You know, it's, I don't know how I feel like people would come out with some cool 80s stuff, but I would probably be screaming that in the shower while I was getting over it.
4: Yeah. Celine Dion, Elvis, the Cranberries, Bonnie Raitt, they all get infused into this production. Why do you think music is such a powerful part of the heartbreak experience?
5: I think music is something.

0: absorb the lyrics differently, and they kind of get into your soul a bit, and they do just transport you to a time and a place, in a way that other forms can't quite do the same. And so, yeah, I know that's what Aaron and Eleanor were. So it was almost like right from the get-go, kind of need to include music in this because, as Karen would say, no one has explored heartbreak better than the musical artists.
1: Oh, that's so true. And if you're Taylor Swift, you made a lot of money out of it. Let's just say that
0: That's
1: much.
0: right. Yeah, milk
1: Yeah,
0: it.
1: exactly. How many roles do you play?
0: I played the sort of one big X. But yeah, no, the other characters I play in the show, play a doctor, as I say, a Tinder date, gay best friend that's trying to help her move on, her accountant, dude at a supermarket.
1: Do we laugh or do we cry? Like, what are we in for? And what age of audience would you recommend?
0: So fingers crossed, you'll do a little bit of everything, and it might depend on where you're at. We've certainly had people teary in the audience. We've had people cracking up laughing. Certainly the first half of the show is stacked with a lot of laughs. Hopefully everybody will find something incredibly relatable in it. It's also just technically a really impressive theatre show. Like if I wasn't in it, this is the kind of show that I would love to see. Age-wise, I mean, we just had a bunch of high school students there the other night. I think they probably went down to about 13, 14, probably sort of 15 upwards would be the dream. The people that have had a bit of heartbreak in their lives, but yeah.

Nicole Dyer there catching up with Simon Leary about the new cathartic comedy Heartbreak Hotel, which is coming to Hotter. It's going to be here from the 19th to the 22nd of August. So currently here right now, it's 24 to 11, 91.7 ABC Gold Coast is where you are. Mel Bampton is my name. It's great to have your company. Now, coming up very shortly, another chance to go into the draw to that Titans versus Sharks game. We're going to be drawing that double pass on Friday during breakfast, as well as Burley MP Herman Vorster. He fronted media this morning to announce the improvements to the bus network for the Southern Gold Coast. What did he have to say? You'll find out after some Funky Town by Lips Inc. Good morning to you.

0: I was transported straight back to my bubble skirt and that wide, thick, black, elastic belt with the gold press studs that I made at home economics at school. I hope it did that for you too, or some other 80s outfit or hairdo. That's Funky Town by Lips Inc. It is 20 to 11 at 91.7 ABC Gold Coast. It's going to be Titans v Sharks. Are you up for that game? Would you like to go? Well, we have got one double pass right here to give to you. Want to go in the draw for it? Now's the time to pick up that phone.
1: For your chance to win tickets to the next Titans home game, call now. 1300 903 917.
0: Thanks very much, Quentin Hole. Yes, jump on the phone if you want to go in the draw to win that double pass, Titans versus Sharks. 1300 903 917 to say g'day to Chloe Maxwell. She is waiting by the phones to put your name in the draw. You're just about to hear from Burley MP Herman Voster. He's fronted the media this morning to announce what's going on with the bus network for the Southern Gold Coast. On the text line, Andrew says, can you ask Herman? I won't be talking to him, but you will be hearing from him. But Andrew says, about the new bus routes, could you ask him, when are they going to employ enough drivers to service the existing routes as well as the new additional services? Andrew had the experience this morning that the 713 bus he needed to catch was cancelled due to staff shortages. And he says this isn't a rare event. The bus company has a contract to provide bus services on the Gold Coast, yet it seems like they don't have the capacity or capability to fully to deliver the service they have been paid to provide. And I acknowledge that workers get sick, but in winter, especially with the cold and flu season, a reasonable service provider would roster additional standby staff on to ensure continuity of service. I want to know what your experience has been. How are you going with public transport in general on the Gold Coast? 0487 993 222. You can text me or you can give me a buzz and let's have a yarn. 1300 903 917. So here's what Burley MP Herman Voster had to say this morning when he fronted the media to announce the improvements to the bus network for the Southern Gold Coast.
2: We know the Gold Coast has a real appetite for public transport, and all the more so with our 50-cent fares giving more families, more locals the opportunity to leave the car at home and get to the places they want to travel, whether that's to school, the shops, or to work or to catch up with friends. Now, today we're making a great announcement for those people who want to make better use of light rail and heavy rail and to get to the shops. And that's with new and revised bus routes that will run fast, frequently and affordably at those 50 cents. We've got a new service that will run from the Pines all the way here to Stocklands. Another service that will run after hours when the tram doesn't run, from Burley all the way to Helensvale. So I think early morning and late nights, Monday to Thursday. But we also have some great new connections linking heavy rail to light rail. Services like the 765 from Robina Station down to Christine Avenue, and of course down here on West Burley Road, Reedy Creek Road, where we're investing millions of dollars delivering infill bus stops that will mean that those sandwiched between light rail and heavy rail will now have the ability to use those services. This is all for 50 cents. It's a big game changer. But the great thing about it is it will

0: deliver a material improvement to public transport on the central and southern Gold Coast. These changes mean that we will have 25% more services, nearly 200 extra bus trips running on weekdays, and a near 20% uplift on weekends. So this means more people on public transport, fewer people dependent on cars, and of course, easing traffic congestion.
1: Burley MP there, Herman Vorster. Now up next, are you part of the veteran community or love someone who is? We're going to be talking about a new healthcare offering on the Gold Coast, which is targeted at improving the health outcomes for the veteran community, which as it stands have a higher rate of chronic and complex health conditions when compared to the general population.
2: Drive with Bernier.
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1: Quarter to 11 on this 17th of August. Now, I just wanted to clarify those dates for the run of Heartbreak Hotel, which is this new cathartic comedy that's going to be running on the Gold Coast at Hotter. I had no idea what the date was, but it's happening next week from the 19th to the 22nd of August. It sounds like it's going to be a whole lot of fun. So if you're interested in getting along to that, it's going to be on at Hotter for the first time next week, the 19th to the 22nd of August. Now, there are nearly 15,000 current and former Australian Defence Force personnel living right here on the Gold Coast. And for those veterans and for those currently serving, health issues can be very common and can be incredibly hard and complex to deal with. Around 45% of ex-serving ADF members live with at least one chronic health condition, while 3 in 5 live with a complex health condition. And accessing dedicated healthcare can sometimes prove difficult. But it could be easier for veterans to access this care, with Total Veteran Healthcare set to open its first Gold Coast facility today. Joel Tunstall is the Chief Marketing Officer at Total Veteran Healthcare, and he spoke with Nicole Dyer this morning.
6: Well, first and foremost, it provides a face-to-face treating doctor on the Gold Coast for veterans to access, which is more and more important with some recent changes from DVN Healthcare, meaning that veterans need to access one face-to-face healthcare visit every 12 months to receive the eligible care. But then more importantly, like you said, over 60% of veterans have complex chronic disease management needs, so the majority. And we are exactly designed to support that with primary, allied and specialist healthcare, and then coordinating the whole effect with a great veteran-centric GP.
7: Why is having a healthcare option specifically catering for veterans so important, as opposed to, I guess, including them in the general healthcare system?
6: It's a good point. And, you know, for one, on the administrative side, they're funded through the DVA entitlements rather than Medicare or MBS system. But more importantly, the conditions of service are quite unique, and understanding the stresses, the impacts on the body and the mind of service and overseas deployments is quite important. And they're a unique patient with higher incident rates of things like mental health or comorbidities. And typically in any veteran you may see or typically see chronic pain and mental health conditions in the one presentation.
7: Being able to connect all the dots for veteran care is so vital, so that it's an integrated system. Can you explain, if a veteran walks in, and they can just walk in, how this integration happens?
6: Absolutely. So obviously we first start with the eligibility process to make sure we understand what accepted conditions they have and what the government says they can get treatment for. And we have avenues to assist them with recommendations of advocates and then GP medical reports and psychiatry reports for their compensation claim. But typically if they're good to go, they'll come in and they'll first see one of our RNs, one of our nurse practitioners, who will provide a complete health assessment of the veteran, and they'll be followed up with their time with the veteran-centric GP. And that GP becomes their GP for the rest of their service, and they coordinate all the other care. And so whether that's our in-house psychiatry team, escalation treatments for treatment-resistant conditions, or accessing allied health, physio, EP, chiro, things like that in the local community, the GP sits at the centre of that, generates the service referrals, and also coordinates with those specialists, which is the important part, to track whether the veteran's improving, stabilising, or needs more support.
7: What conditions does this clinic cater for?
6: It caters for the full gamut. So our key pillars really centre around veteran GP, but then into mental health care. So the full range of conditions, including PTSD, major depressive disorder, anxiety and the like, including escalation options like TMS. And then in our pain management program for the chronic pain, it's a multidisciplinary approach looking at mobility and mindfulness. So we can do medication management, but also all the allied health functions that get you moving again in the right way. And then we actually coordinate the veteran support services. So there's quite a number of non-healthcare veteran support services, including, you know, crisis, housing, finance, employment, education. And we'll actually connect them to great providers around the country who can support them with that holistic care. So looking at the entire human when we treat.
7: And in the general healthcare space, how would you rate the way veterans are taken care of?
6: Look, there are some incredible providers out there. And, you know, unfortunately in Australia, there's just not enough GPs, let alone veteran-centric GPs. It can be quite a difficult space to play in. And, you know, there's quite an administrative burden in navigating the DVA system, both for the providers and the veterans themselves. But the care from these veteran-centric providers is second to none. And it's so important for a veteran to have a GP who understands them and their service, and then importantly, the services they can access through DVA, so you can manage that whole human.
7: Okay. And where are you in Southport? So anyone listening to this can pass the word on?
6: Absolutely. Yeah, we're in the Broadwater Specialist Centre on Short Street in Southport.
1: That's Joel Tunstall, who is the Chief Marketing Officer at Total Veteran Healthcare, speaking there with Nicole Dyer. Great news there for veterans with that centre opening on the Gold Coast today, particularly after the changes that came in to the veteran system, the largest in over a century that kicked in on the 1st of July, considering the allied health capping specifically with that $5,000 annual threshold on general allied health expenditure that kicked in, much to the concern of many veterans and their family. So great to know that that centre is going to be right here on the Gold Coast opening today. Going to check your weather in just a moment. It's 9 minutes to 11.
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1: Livio Regano, he's the legend from the Bureau of Meteorology. Liv, good morning.
4: Good morning to you.
1: Now, it's been raining most of the time. I've been looking outside my window. I've got the feeling it's set in. Is that true, or is it going to be intermittent?
4: I'd say intermittent. There is, of course, a perception that it's raining a lot of time. The focus has shifted. Earlier today, it was more kind of around the Southport end, and that's where we got our highest totals. I think the Seaway got about 10 mils overnight, and nearby Monterey Keys, I think, was the biggest with 16. But now there's a bit more of a focus in the Coolangatta Tweed Heads area. I think it'll just shift around during the day. Overall, there won't be that much. We're only talking, you know, a few millimetres. And the showers will be annoying, but there will be breaks in between where you can quickly take your dog for a walk. This kind of weather will probably stick around until, I'd say, Thursday or maybe Wednesday afternoon. It'll start to ease off. And then second half of the week looks a little bit brighter.
1: All right, that sounds like good news on the way. I mean, it's great news anyway to get the rain for the garden. It's just a kind of annoying level where you're not really sure what to do, what to wear, what to take with you.
4: We've actually had a lot of that this winter. It's been, you know, the perception's been strange because most people have the feeling it's been a wet winter. But if you look at the rainfall totals, it hasn't. It's just that it's rained more frequently, but the rain's been light and intermittent, giving a perception that it's always wet, but not much actually came out of the sky during that period. So we really could use a bit more rain, even though we're kind of tired of it.
1: Yeah, the gardens could certainly lap that up. Now, Livio, it hasn't really been much of a winter temperature wise, it's felt like anyway. I feel like I've had far too many afternoons where I've just been in a singlet, which should not be happening in August in southeast Queensland. This morning felt particularly frosty, but again, it might just be comparative to those warmer temps that we've had. What's going to be going on with our temperatures over the next few days?
4: Yeah, I think you're quite right in sort of identifying that we haven't. It's the 2026 is the winter that never really happened, and we've only got a couple of weeks left, so I don't really think it's going to happen.
1: Winter, you had one job.
4: I know, you couldn't even get that right. This morning's minimums were, you know, they were surprisingly mild, but there was, because the sun wasn't out for much long and the wind is blowing quite fresh now from the southeast, it did have a chilly perception. But overall, we're still warmer than normal. And I think that trend will continue. If you're looking at surface paradise, the days will be about average, 21, 22. That's mainly because of cloud, you know, blocking out the sun. But our nights are going to be consistently around sort of 12, maybe. And in August, generally, they're more like 10. So although compared, as you say, to what's been a very mild winter overall, this may feel cool, it's still not below average. And I don't know if that's ever going to get below average again before the end of winter.
1: Livio, just lastly, from a meteorology perspective, when we've had a winter that never really was, do we have an idea of what that's going to mean for our summer to come?
4: I'm afraid the news isn't going to be that bright for a lot of people. It's akin to a loaded dice. You can't forecast out more than, say, 7 days ahead, but you can say which way the dice is loaded. And at the moment, it's loaded quite heavily in favour of warmer and drier for the next few months. And we know that by September, it already tends to get quite hot. So, you know, it could be a really hot few months ahead. At least that's the way the models are favouring it. And below average rainfall, that's a tricky one because early spring is traditionally a very dry time of year anyway. So if you get half of that, it's kind of half of nothing anyway. So it's I'd say basically brace for warmer and drier conditions than you would normally be expecting.
1: And don't wish the rain away just yet. Livio Regano from The Bomb, thank you so much for your time today.
4: Our pleasure. Catch you next time.
1: To get us a little bit closer to your 11 o'clock news, your latest news bulletin, here's the police. 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

0: the police, every little thing she does is magic. ABC Gold Coast is where you are. It's 1 minute away from your latest news bulletin. Coming up after that, Richard Feidler with Conversations. Richard's guest is Paul Mullen. He's a retired forensic psychiatrist who has dedicated much of his life's work to the extreme end of the human condition. First, he was studying victims, researching the psychology of stalking and domestic violence. But after he was caught up in the aftermath of a massacre carried out by a lone gunman, the trajectory of his career changed. Tune into that conversation after the 11 o'clock news. Good luck to all who have gone into the draw, the Titans draw. You'll have more opportunities with Bern Young after 3 o'clock this afternoon. It's time for your news.
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3: Good morning, Will Murray with ABC News. A 67-year-old man has been charged with 34 offences relating to the alleged historical sexual assaults of young girls. Hannah Moon explains.
4: A North Brisbane man is alleged to have sexually assaulted five girls aged in their preteens and teens between the early 1970s and late 1980s. Police allege several offences occurred at a bakery in North Brisbane where the man was employed and that the victims were known to the man. The 67-year-old was arrested in Brackenridge on Friday after the matter was first reported to police in May 2025. The man was denied police bail and remanded in custody. He's expected to face Brisbane Magistrates Court in September.
3: The Federal Treasurer has hit out at calls from One Nation for a rethink of the country's superannuation system. The minor party has suggested it should be easier for Australians to access their retirement savings when they're facing financial difficulties. But Jim Chalmers says there are already measures in place for those in hardship to tap into their super.
5: But for good reason, those arrangements are limited. And those arrangements are very focused. And that has been the case for some time now.
3: US President Donald Trump is scaling back joint military exercises with South Korea, calling them a hostile signal to North Korea. Emily Grimenz reports from Washington.
6: North Korean dictator Kim Jong-un had denounced this week's annual US-South Korea joint military exercise. US President Donald Trump says he has a very good relationship with Kim Jong-un and isn't happy that the US agreed to the joint exercises a long time ago. He says it's too late to cancel, but he has ordered the Pentagon to substantially reduce the drills. He also referenced South Korea declining to join what he called the denuclearization of Iran. In recent weeks, South Korea and Japan have detected suspected ballistic missile launches from North Korea. Emily Grimenz, ABC News, Washington.
3: There's been a steep rise in scammers using deepfakes of celebrities and politicians to lure Australians into fake investment scams. The Australian Securities and Investments Commission says there were more than 19,000 scams last financial year, almost triple the number of the year before. Many of those featured an AI video of the Prime Minister telling the viewer to buy a particular product. ASIC Chair Sarah Court says it's a worrying trend.
7: New technologies and generative AI are allowing scammers to create these what we call deepfake videos that feature a whole range of different politicians and celebrities. These deepfake videos are very difficult for people to detect. They're very convincing.
3: The ABC has won in eight categories at this year's Logie Awards. Glenn Lauder has more.
8: The ABC's drama miniseries Goolagong has taken away two awards. It won Best Miniseries or Telemovie, while lead actress Lila McGuire won the Graham Kennedy Award for Most Popular New Talent. The Gold Logie went to the personality Sam Pang, who's now the second non-Anglo-Aussie to win the prize top honour. In his acceptance speech, he thanked producer Tom Gleisner and Channel 7 co-presenter Mick Molloy.
9: While being two of the funniest men in the country, they are also so generous.
8: Other notable winners include Sam Neill, who posthumously won Best Lead Actor in a Drama for Foxtel's The 12, Cape Rock Killer.
3: In sport, soccer great Cristiano Ronaldo says this season is likely to be his last and is contemplating a future orientated around his family. The captain of the Portuguese football team recently played in his sixth and final World Cup. and has since returned to his Saudi club Al Nassr, linking up with its new Australian manager, Ange Postecoglou. The five-time Ballon d'Or winner has scored over 1,000 career goals and is the all-time top goal scorer in men's international soccer. The 41-year-old married his partner of 10 years, Georgina Rodriguez, last week and has five children in total. To Queensland's weather now, and a ridge extends across the state from a large high near Tasmania. Winds becoming onshore and bringing moisture more broadly to eastern Queensland today. Cairns, a possible shower and a top of 27 degrees. Townsville, partly cloudy and 26. Mackay, a shower or two and 24 the top today. Rockhampton, a possible shower and 25. Bundaberg, a shower or two and 23. Mount Isa, partly cloudy and 29 degrees. In the southeast, partly cloudy today, a medium chance of showers becoming less likely in the evening. Brisbane, a shower or two and 22. Gold Coast, a shower or two and 21. The Sunshine Coast, showers and a top of 20 degrees today. Toowoomba, a possible shower and a top of 17. 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
20: Paul Mullen is a retired forensic psychiatrist. He's dedicated much of his life's work to examining the more extreme ends of the human condition. First, focusing on the psychology of stalking and the long-term impact of domestic violence. But after his personal experience of being caught up in the aftermath of a massacre carried out by a gunman acting alone, the trajectory of his career changed. And Paul began studying the lone man that commits the mass killing, assessing these perpetrators and their psychology. Paul Mullen's written a book, and it's called Running Amok, Inside the Mind of a Lone Mass Killer. Hello, Paul.
21: Hi.
20: This phrase, running amok, it's a familiar phrase, but I don't think a lot of people are necessarily aware of where it comes from. Can you just tell me the story of where the phrase running amok comes from?
21: It's a Malay word, and it describes a piece of behaviour which typically involves a youngish man who's become alienated and isolated, who goes out into a public place armed with a bladed weapon or a club and begins to attack people, trying to kill them, until he himself is killed by the crowd that comes to protect the other victims. This was first described in European literature by a Portuguese called Barbosa way back in the 17th century. It became clear that this was a form of suicide, that what these people intended was to die among their victims. It was a way of going out in what they saw as a blaze of power and glory.
20: This is what Americans sometimes call suicide by cop, isn't it?
21: It is indeed. Except it wasn't usually the police that killed them. It was the other people who were quite used to this phenomena who would gather around and beat them to death again with clubs and bladed weapons.
20: I mean, the immediate objective is to commit these acts of mass murder amongst the young men running amok. But what's the ultimate goal here? Is it suicide or is it something else?
21: No, the ultimate goal is suicide. These are people who've decided to kill themselves and decided that they will avoid the religious implications of suicide by getting other people to kill them and also restore to some extent what they feel is their lost prestige by this dramatic, violent event, which in their minds is an event of courage and glory.
20: So in some ways, is it not only an attempt at suicide, but also an attempt at immortality?
21: Not so much immortality, but to gain status. It's to gain status at that time. It's only when you come to the examples in the West you begin to have fame as part of the issue.
20: That's very much part of Viking culture. Men would go out and commit extraordinary acts of violence in the idea that perhaps they'd die, but they would exhibit their fearlessness, and through this their name would ring out forevermore. What do we know what was driving this behaviour?
21: What was driving it was seeking suicide and a non-humiliating way out. What was interesting was when Malaya fell under the colonial administration of the British, they spent some time inquiring into these events. The police were trained in capturing them. And then you didn't give them death, you gave them something utterly humiliating within Malay culture, which was to confine them in a psychiatric hospital. And it worked. These things decreased and virtually disappeared during the rest of the period of colonial administration and have never really returned.
20: So in defining this act as the act of a lunatic, the act of a person not in their right mind, and denying them the suicide or the death that they were seeking at the end, yes, of that, that not only thwarted their plan, but also sort of pushed them into greater ignominy, into greater shame?
21: That's right, yes. I mean, it far from overcoming their shame and sense of helplessness and worthlessness, it reinforced it. And so this really became a most undesirable outcome, and it stopped it. And they put them in a special unit within one of the Malay psychiatric hospitals, quite near Singapore, in fact. And that unit still existed when I first visited Malaysia, and it was there, unchanged from the colonial days. It was now being used for a place to put the offenders who'd been found insane at trial.
20: One man can do a lot of damage with a bladed weapon like a machete.
21: Yeah.
20: But then we get gun technology arriving.
21: Yes.
20: What's your understanding of when we start to see throughout history a man pick up a gun?
21: It's an interesting story because the first time it happened, as far as we know in the Western world, was in Germany in 1913. And then there was another episode actually in Melbourne. In 1924, which was the second time someone went with a gun, shot people at random and then killed themselves. And that occurred in the Botanic Gardens in Melbourne. Five women were shot, four of whom died, and the man then killed himself after having shot five women at random.
20: So fast forwarding to Texas in 1966, yeah, there's a famous incident, and I think that kind of got written into the cultural memory. I think I've heard this story told a few times. Can you tell me about this incident, 66?
21: This was a mature student. He'd served in the army, and he went in on the GI scholarship scheme. And things did not go well. He was married, but the marriage was going badly. He didn't make friends very easily. He became increasingly isolated and almost certainly depressed, and he began to think about suicide. He also felt that he was being treated very badly, getting low marks when he deserved high marks, that no one seemed to recognise his qualities, that when he was in the army, he never got the credit for his many achievements. So this resentful, angry a young man, then aged 25, decided he would kill himself. He knew nothing about the previous cases. Kill himself in a way which allowed him, in his mind, to die in a blaze of glory, literally to die in a blaze of glory. What he did was to go up to the top of the Texas University tower, dragging his whole gun cupboard with him, of automatic and semi-automatic and other long guns, and shoot people from his vantage point, the top of the tower, and then to die there, again, in his view, in a blaze of glory. And he got his wish. He killed 15 people. He injured numerous others before he was finally shot down by the police, dying at the top of the tower. Now, this got enormous publicity, nothing like it ever before. Mass publicity, got the front page, almost the whole of the front page of the New York Times and papers around the world, but almost every American daily paper carried it on their front page. So for the first time, this man not only committed a massacre, but became famous. To increase the extent to which he was known and famous, it was decided to make a film. It was called The Deadly Tower. And they had Kurt Russell play the killer.
20: Oh, dear God.
21: The problem was it was a terribly well-meaning film. It was full of lots of well-meaning bits about the virtuous policeman who finally kills him and the dreadful killer, except the dreadful killer was a muttering, mumbling, rarely speaking Kurt Russell. He dominates everything. I mean, with a red bandana, I mean, he becomes the most extraordinary image of violence and rebellion. And, of course, that's where the fascination with this man began.
20: So you're saying this killer in Texas, in perpetrating this massacre, was unwittingly, or wittingly, writing a kind of script?
21: He wrote a script, but he didn't know he was writing a script. He was actually, in some sense, following a script, but he didn't know the script. No, this was de novo. This is the start. This is the seed which was to grow into a major social problem for many Western countries. And in fact, the first person to imitate him and say he was imitating him was another student in a college about nearly a year later, and he actually cited this man as his inspiration. And after the film, you had almost the complete story of suicide in a context of becoming famous and being seen as powerful and enormously destructive. There was the script. And the script was followed. It's remarkable in the early years how many people put on a red bandana to go out and do the killing. And it wasn't helped, of course, by the Rambo film with his red bandana. But there we are. Hopefully that was a pure chance.
20: Today I'm with Paul Mullen. He's a retired forensic psychiatrist. He's written a book called Running Amok, Inside the Mind of a Lone Killer. Paul, I was living in the UK when the massacre occurred in the Scottish town of Dunblane. I don't remember the killer's name, and I don't want to, and I'm glad I don't. And you make it a point that the names of these perpetrators should simply not be mentioned. Just explain to me why that's so important.
21: Why people imitate these people, really from Texas back in 1966 onwards, most, if not all, of these killings are actually an imitation. They are following a script. And one of the most important parts of the script, suicide is the most important. The second most important thing is to guarantee themselves fame, that these obscure, resentful, rejected human beings suddenly become world famous. Everyone knows their name. Now, obviously, you say, well, the names are already out there. That's true. But what we want to influence is the people who may do this in the future. And if they know their name will never be uttered, if they know that the only names that are ever going to be attached to a massacre are the names of the victims, and that there will be utter silence about the individual who commits these massacres, then it takes away one of the temptations of this kind of behaviour. You will not become famous.
20: Now, you got an early insight to this when you were studying psychiatry in the United Kingdom as a student. You did a student placement at the notorious Broadmoor psychiatric prison. You met an inmate there who you spoke with. Tell me about this inmate and why he sticks in your mind.
21: I mean, we all have to construct the story. Why in the world did you finish up in this obscure area of psychiatry, which it was obscure at the time, called forensic psychiatry? I think there are multiple reasons in my case, but one of the things that we had to do when we were training in psychiatry at the Maudsley was do certain visits. And one of the visits we did was to Broadmoor. And I have to say, walking around yet another large mental hospital didn't exactly fill me with any great interest. I mean, been happy if I was able to talk to some of the patients, but they were just showing us rooms and this and that. So I slid off and I sat in the gardens. It was a nice summer day, sitting in the gardens. And there was a man doing a bit of gardening and he put his tools down, man I would have thought in his 70s, and he came over and sat next to me. And I said, hello, and he said, hello, and I said, are you the gardener? He said, no, I'm a patient. Oh, I said, I'm quite a famous patient, he said. Oh, I said, you won't know me. So I said, oh. I am, he said, the Greenwich Gaslight Murderer. And I said, ah, the soldier who strangled and killed three or was it four prostitutes between late 1914 and 1918. So he looked at me. He was terribly pleased that he was famous. Anyway, so he started chatting happily with me about this case.
20: He was pleased you'd heard of him.
21: Oh, yeah, absolutely delighted. It's an interesting story because how he was caught in the end, there was someone at Scotland Yard had the sense to look at the dates at which these women were strangled and match them up with the leave from various regiments of soldiers who were fighting in France. And actually, it wasn't terribly difficult because most of the members of the regiments who'd been started fighting in 1914 were dead or injured, so there weren't many left in most of the regiments. And they identified the particular regiment. There was only a small number of men. And they went round and interviewed these men, and one of them confessed to it, and that was him. Then they had a problem. This man had gone all the way through. He was a survivor. He got lots of commendations. He was rattling with medals. And here he was, the murderer of prostitutes. So they charged him with murder, but no one wanted to hang him. I mean, it was just immediately after the war. I mean, this was hanging a war hero. Wasn't going to happen. So they accepted a plea of insanity.
20: But was he insane?
21: No, not at all.
20: but by definition, Paul, if someone wants to murder complete strangers, does that make them by definition insane?
21: No. It certainly makes them different from your average citizen. I think one could say that with things. But no, some of them, about 10% of mass killers and about 10% of serial killers have a serious mental illness. Now, they also have terrible psychological and emotional problems, but they're not psychotic, they're not mad. And this man wasn't mad, but it was a way of avoiding hanging this man.
20: I wonder if it could be said he was following a script set by Jack the Ripper way back when.
21: I don't think he was that well educated. He might have been. Well, actually, it's not a bad suggestion. I've never thought of it, because the murders took place in much the same place as Jack the Ripper's.
20: So when you started out doing psychiatry as a forensic psychiatrist involved in criminal investigations and the like, you didn't start in this area. What kind of work were you doing initially, early on in your career?
21: Right. I mean, I trained at the Maudsley and in America. And when I finished my training, I worked largely in general psychiatry. My specialty area was working with people with major psychosis, particularly schizophrenia. And my research area was rather obscure, really, as neuroendocrinology. So I worked in a laboratory alongside my training, and I worked full-time for a while in a laboratory studying various compounds which might affect a mental function, particularly hormonal ones. And the pineal was probably the central area, and sleep-wake rhythms. So I was very much a neurobiologist practicing psychiatry at the same time.
20: How were you brought in to assist with criminal cases?
21: Well, I went to university first in 1963, and I was involved in a lot of left-wing politics, student politics. I worked with an organisation called Release, and there were a group of lawyers and myself who tried to assist people coming up on charges, usually of just a possession of cannabis, occasionally a possession of hallucinogens. And we provided sort of an attempt at defence. And I also started working for Mind in the UK, going to Broadmoor to examine people who were appealing against their continued detention so that they would have a psychiatric report which might assist them. No one would do that because you didn't get paid for it. There was no money to pay for it. And you couldn't get more senior psychiatrists to take a day out, not earn any money, and also risk getting on the wrong side of most of their colleagues. I mean, I didn't really mind getting on the wrong side of my colleagues, and I thought it was wonderful to have this opportunity. Didn't need to pay me. So that's why I slid towards an interest in forensic. And I started to do more cases, and the young lawyers I'd met in the, or, as it were, in the alternative culture, they grew up to be big lawyers. And they started to ask me to do cases, and the cases became more and more serious, and I suddenly found I was doing a steady series of assessments and giving evidence on murder cases.
20: And was it hard to walk into the room sometimes, knowing you're going to be confronted by someone who may well have committed some terrible deed?
21: Oh, I wouldn't see them unless they'd known to have committed it. I mean, my job is not finding out whether someone committed it. It's finding out why they committed it. And unless they've either been convicted or they're planning to accept that they did indeed do the killing, they don't get to see someone like me.
20: And given that psychopaths can often learn to mimic a compassionate, empathic human being, yes, is it your job to kind of see through that if you can?
21: I think you have to see through the people who pretend to be insane. They're actually relatively rare and they're very easy to see through. I don't really go for something called a psychopath. I think there are some people who are extremely disturbed emotionally, sometimes sexually. It's usually not difficult to explain their disturbance given the histories that they have of abuse during childhood, odd events. I mean, you very rarely see any of these people from stable and supportive home backgrounds. You see an occasional one, but that's very uncommon.
20: So by 1990, you'd moved from Britain to New Zealand, where you were working at a university as a professor of general psychiatry.
21: Yes.
20: You were living near a small town called Aramoana, near Dunedin in the South Island. And there was this one night at home when you heard something like gunfire.
21: Yes. At one time, I used to enjoy target shooting. So, and I'm fairly familiar with the sound of guns. And this night, this was semi-automatic. And that struck me as strange. I didn't think much more about it, except it went off several times. Then I got a phone call from the hospital, and someone said there's been an incident down at Aramoana, which was further along Harbourside from where we lived.
20: And what had actually happened there, Paul?
21: A man had started shooting people, killing them, and went on killing them, killing and injuring people. The local policeman arrived to try and stop him, and he shot him dead, and then headed up to the hills, but still continued to be shooting at people. What we saw as the evening progressed towards night was ambulances and police cars travelling down towards Aramoana. It went on a long while. It wasn't through well into the next day that he was finally surrounded and killed in a gunfight.
20: So one of your patients had a connection to this man. What can you tell me about that, Paul?
21: Well, I've been seeing this young woman, a very bright woman, who had a considerable number of problems, eating disorders and other such things, but highly intelligent. And I'd been seeing her for some considerable time, and things had gone very well. She'd made a lot of progress, and she would talk about her life. And one of the people she talked about were this man who lived next door to her. She'd known him years ago. And when she'd known him previously, he was a sort of alternative lifestyler, bit of left-wing views. He'd always been keen on guns and hunting, but that was within the context of Dunedin. It wasn't unusual, to be honest. In fact, the only thing that he'd ever succeeded at school was in shooting. He kept on winning the school shooting prize, which, after these events, was removed. Anyway, she knew this man, and that he moved in next door, and she'd a bit worried about him because he changed. He no longer seemed in the least bit alternative lifestyle, quite the reverse. He was obviously totally fascinated by his guns. He'd acquired a lot more guns. And he was talking about how badly he'd been treated, how people shunned him, people didn't recognise his abilities. And she got worried about him being depressed. And that's why she told me about him. She said, look, I'm very worried about my neighbour. He's depressed.
20: And were you alarmed to hear this at the time?
21: No. Well, he's depressed. And she told me all the other stuff about the guns, and her fear was that he would suicide, which was not an unreasonable fear. So we talked about it, and I gave her advice on how to try and persuade him to come for help, because you can't actually force people.
20: Yeah, this is ringing off some major alarm bells in my mind, but
21: yes,
20: that just was 1990 you're talking about. And a lot of things have happened since then.
21: Absolutely. But it didn't ring any bells. Right. Now, looking back on it now, she gave me a very, very good account of someone who would be a high risk. And if that situation recurred, we'd make sure that someone went to see him. Back then, I thought I was looking at a depressed, unhappy young man who may very well be suicidal, but we couldn't go rushing over there, and we needed him to come to us. Now I would respond differently. And I suppose it was learning that there were real reasons to be concerned about the possibility of him doing exactly what he did do, and that one should have behaved differently, but just didn't have the knowledge.
20: And so you made the decision to step into this world of researching the lone killer. I just wonder if you hesitated before taking that step, because, you know, there's the old Nietzschean phrase about gazing into the abyss, or, you know, because the abyss gazes back at you. Were you in any way hesitant to make that your world, to try and inhabit that kind of mind?
21: Oh, no. I've always enjoyed it. I mean, I love the opportunity it gives you to spend a lot of time with someone. You get a lot of information about them, and you get to find out about someone who's done something so dreadful, really. Dreadful, no way around it. And, of course, a part of getting to know them is being able to talk to the humanity of them, to learn the person and how it occurred. So forensic fascinated me, and the idea of developing a whole new forensic mental health services for Victoria really was irresistible.
20: Paul, why are these perpetrators always, nearly always, young men. Is this really well understood, the gendered nature of all of this?
21: It is very strongly gendered. There have been a small number of cases involving women, but it's essentially a male behaviour. And I think it is about the male, I think, is much more inclined to become resentful and to blame others for their failures in life. I mean, I think if I could just digress a bit, resentment is important to understand. And what resentment is about is not just feeling that you've been misused or humiliated. It's about the fact that you were in a situation in which you were humiliated, in which you were looked down upon, but you didn't have the courage at that moment to speak up or to strike back in any way whatsoever. You were intimidated by the situation and you never gave vent to your feelings of anger at the way you were treated. So you have two bits of the emotion which you relive, which is the humiliation and your utter failure to respond appropriately to the humiliation. In other words, your weakness. And these things play on the mind. I think all of us to some extent have experiences which develops a moment of resentment, but some people are particularly prone to seeing humiliation when probably unintended, to see that they were ignored and misused when probably they weren't, to see themselves as rejected when they probably weren't. And they don't respond and they build up this thing. So there's a certain tendency to build this up and you relive the experience again and again and again. See, part of the male in our society is that you do not allow yourself to be humiliated without striking back. You do not allow yourself to be misused and ignored without demanding attention. In other words, part of the male image in our society is that you do not allow yourself to put up with bullying, with humiliation, with insult. So it's the failure to do that which is at the very heart of the build-up of resentment.

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1: Today I'm with Paul Mullen. He's a retired forensic psychiatrist. He's written a book called Running Amok, Inside the Mind of a Lone Mass Killer. More to the story coming up after the headlines. 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
2: In the news headlines, gun safety advocates believe it's only a matter of time before other states and territories get on board with a national gun buyback scheme. New South Wales is the first state to sign on, with all remaining jurisdictions either declining to participate or yet to formally commit. Queensland has rejected the scheme. A Queensland man has been charged with falsely claiming to be a returned soldier during a Vietnam Veterans Day event in 2024. Police allege the 79-year-old Dalesford man falsely claimed he'd been deployed to Vietnam during his service in the Australian Army, but police say the man spent 0 days deployed overseas. The Queensland Government says its proposed breach bail go-to-jail laws will be the largest change to bail laws in the state's history. It says the changes will be implemented by the end of the year. The details have not yet been released, including whether they would apply to adults. For more news anytime, go to abc.net.au.

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1: Today I'm with Paul Mullen. Paul's a retired forensic psychiatrist. He was trained in the UK, moved to New Zealand where he became involved in the aftermath of a mass shooting by a lone killer, which has led him to specialise in this area. He wrote a book called Running Amok, Inside the Mind of a Lone Mass Killer. So, Paul, you moved to Australia to become Professor of Forensic Psychiatry at Monash University. And this was in 1996, just after the incident we all remember that occurred in Tasmania, which led to Australia fundamentally revising our gun laws. How were you brought into that case?
2: The morning after the terrible events, I got a phone call asking me if I would come over and see the killer to provide a psychiatric report. I was approached both first by the defence and then by the prosecution to do this. Defence came first, so I said yes to the
1: Amok, Inside the Mind of a Lone Mass Killer. So, Paul, you moved to Australia to become Professor of Forensic Psychiatry at Monash University, and this was in 1996, just after the incident we all remember that occurred in Tasmania, which led to Australia fundamentally revising our gun laws. How were you brought into that case?
2: The morning after the terrible events, I got a phone call asking me if I would come over and see the killer to provide a psychiatric report. I was approached both first by the defence and then by the

0: The whole country was in shock and distress at what had happened. And I think it's within that context that one has to understand the response and the events. It was a blow to everyone in Australia.
1: So you were brought in to make an assessment of the perpetrator. Where were you brought to meet with him?
0: By the time I arrived, he was in hospital. If you remember, the last events in this terrible story was that he went into a house nearby and was holed up in the house. And he wasn't responding to attempts to talk with him. And he decided that he would again end this terrible event by dying again, literally in a blaze of glory. He set the place alight and he expected to burn up in this dramatic final moment. But when his clothes caught fire, he got frightened and he ran out of the house with his clothes on fire. The police surrounding thought this was a hostage escaping, so they rushed over and put the flames out and saved him. So there he was in the hospital with quite a lot of burns. I went to see him, and I'd asked for someone to be there when I first saw him, who knew him well, so they'd found a social worker who'd known him. She was there, and I thought that might make it easier to get him to talk. In fact, it was totally unnecessary. He was more than happy to talk to me, and she left very soon afterwards.
1: And what was the first thing he said to you?
0: Well, he'd been strapped down. He'd been tied into the bed, and I'd had the officers remove the restraints, because I interview people with restraints on them. He looked at me, a little, silly little grin, and he looked at me and he said, "I've got the record, haven't I?" And I had no need to ask him what the record was. He had killed more people in a single episode of this kind of massacre than anyone had before him. And he knew it. It told me two things. One, it told me something about the man who'd think that I might join him in a sort of celebration, I suppose, or be shocked or something. And it also told me that he knew a lot about these killings, since he'd actually made some effort to study them before.
1: So this hateful script that had been written in Texas, he was following something like that script?
0: He was following that script. And of course, by then, the script was very widespread. You know, they were occurring not on a daily basis, but through America and other places they were occurring regularly.
1: And we'd had incidents in Australia too, in Melbourne and the like. But so he, in his mind, he was the star of this ridiculously vile movie, in other words.
0: Absolutely.
1: Was it difficult to examine his psychological state?
0: It was difficult. I mean, he's a... truth is not his strong point. You know, he'll just say something, the first thing that comes into his mind. So you get him to talk and he'll babble on, and some of it will be just fantasies. But some of it, interestingly, he doesn't seem to have any filter. So he'd tell you things that he shouldn't really tell you if he was calculating and able to think what's the best thing for me to say in this situation. Not at all. It all flowed out. Fantasies, lies, and... the truth.
1: But that's all part of the game you're talking about earlier, isn't
0: yes.
1: it?
0: Yes.
1: This is all about him writing a story of himself. And
0: that's right.
1: Because his intent isn't necessarily to get in or out of prison. It's to become famous in his mind.
0: Yes, it is. But also, I mean, he told me a lot about himself. I mean, I sat with him for hours and he just chatted on and learned quite a lot about him. And the first thing I learned was he wasn't psychotic. It's clear that he had not had any hallucinations. And nor did he have any delusions. He had these terrible fantasies, but they weren't delusions.
1: So he wasn't able to plead not guilty by way of insanity or some kind of mental disorder like that.
0: No.
1: But there was a feeling that you had and a lot of other people had that it was essential he should enter a guilty plea. Why was that so critical to your mind?
0: The last thing you need is this silly man who has little or no control over what comes out of his mouth, having a performance in front of the world's press and forcing people to give evidence about what they saw, which was going to be horrible, a terrible thing for everyone.
1: And put him in centre stage again.
0: Oh, absolutely, exactly what he wanted. He was looking forward to being the star of the world's press. And, of course, he did silly things. Like he thought, well, I'll plead guilty to some, and I'm clearly not guilty to others, he said. And that way I'll have my trial, won't I? Now, if push came to shove, I was more than happy to go up and say, for various reasons, he's intellect,

0: actually. He was a very low IQ. He was borderline subnormal in terms of IQ. Because of his diminished intellect, he would not be fit to stand trial. But the other hope was that he would plead guilty. And he did plead guilty, and the trial was over. There was no publicity, no journalists, no performing in the box, as he hoped.
1: The other way these situations can go is exemplified by the 2011 tragedy that happened in Norway, where a gunman perpetrated a massacre on an island. And after this killer was captured, how was he first evaluated? What was his first evaluation?
0: Well, I mean, he had intended to kill himself, but he lost his nerve at the end and was captured. So in Norway, they have a process where someone who's committed something like a homicide is examined by two court-appointed psychiatrists. So you don't have, I mean, in Australia, if someone has killed someone and the issue of mental impairment comes up or unfitness to plead, there's at least two psychiatrists involved, one for the defence and one for the prosecution. Ours is an adversarial system. In Norway, it is not an adversarial system. It is an inquiry system, like most of Europe, actually. So the court appoints two psychiatrists. They're not supposed to be for defence or prosecution. They're supposed to give independent opinions. Anyway, the first two psychiatrists who saw him came to the conclusion that he had schizophrenia and was therefore mentally impaired. And when this was announced that he was to go before the court with reports recommending an insanity finding, a mental impairment finding, there was an enormous public outcry. People were very angry.
1: Why?
0: Well, people often get things muddled up. They think if you go to prison, then you're being punished and you'll stay there forever, you know, if you've committed this terrible crime. But somehow, if you go to a hospital, secure hospital, you're going to be treated much more kindly and you may get out. I think the real fear that people have is if people go to a hospital, they might be released. And no one wanted this man back in the community.
1: Right, so if he goes to hospital, the thinking was that he'd be off the hook somehow after this atrocity.
0: Or would somehow get out. It's not true. I ran a secure hospital for many, many years. There are some people who are never going to go out.
1: So what was the upshot of this public outcry?
0: Well, they appointed two more psychiatrists. They didn't agree with the first lot of psychiatrists. Therefore, essentially goes to trial. No one seemed to think through what this meant with these squabbling psychiatrists.
1: So it went to a public trial as a result of the findings of this second group of psychiatrists. And what was the impact of a public trial?
0: It was terrible, because he was just given a platform to spout his extreme right-wing views. Was he mentally impaired? A very interesting question. He didn't have schizophrenia. I think if I'd examined him, I would have probably come down on the grounds that he was mentally impaired, probably with a delusional disorder, back to paranoia.
1: So he was given a platform, but do we know that he was then imitated afterwards?
0: Oh, yes. Certainly in Europe, he became the most cited precursor. People, when they wrote their little manifestos or recorded their final swan song before going out to kill and die, his name kept popping up. The other thing about many of these killers is that they tend to the authoritarian, survivalist, neo-Nazi spectrum in their politics.
1: Is there a chicken and egg question with that, though? Is it their mental disorder that leads them to pick up these Nazi views, or is it the Nazi views that pushes them into the disorder?
0: I think resentment. It was noted a long while ago by psychiatrists and during the rise of the Nazi movement in Germany that this was based largely on resentment, just as Trump and the people who support Trump. It's resentment which is driving them, not quite such virile resentment as drives mass killers, but the same phenomena, really. The sense, I have been overlooked, I'm not getting a fair deal, I'm not able to respond, I'm not able to assert myself, da-dum, da-dum, da-dum. So that's as one would expect.
1: Today I'm with Paul Mullen. He's a forensic psychiatrist who's written a book called Running Amok, Inside the Mind of a Lone Mass Killer. Paul, you became involved with the case of a man that we're just going to simply refer to as S. This man, S, was already in prison. What made his story a little different from the scripts you've been describing here?
0: This was a remarkable case. And the most important thing about it was that this man didn't complete his plans. He was 18, coming on 19. His parents were first-generation immigrants. The father was caring, but a rather withdrawn, isolated man. The mother, she had a diagnosis of schizophrenia, but I don't think she had schizophrenia, looking at her notes. She had what would be called a psychosis of immigration, typical of that particular disorder. So his home was less than entirely stable. He was overweight. He was bullied at school. He was fascinated by all things military. And the thing that bound he and his father together was that they would go out shooting together. And he became a very adept hunter. He also collected guns. So he had a number of weapons, including a semi-automatic rifle. He'd hoped to go into the army and, in fact, joined the army cadet force. And when he finished school, applied for the army and was turned down on health grounds. As far as I could see from the reports, the health grounds consisted of him being obese, which he was. Anyway, he was turned down, which he was very bitter about. He applied to the police, who also turned him down on health grounds, also for obesity. And he just drifted out of work, and he began essentially to live his life in his upstairs bedroom, speaking to no one, really, apart from occasionally to his mother or father. And he sat there and he read. He read about things military. He read about mass killers. He learnt a lot about those from the Texas University massacre onwards. And he became increasingly caught up in fantasies, military fantasies of glory, of dying a hero, and also fantasies of committing a massacre. And he also had a very marked resentment. I mean, he just felt he'd been terribly misused, misunderstood. And also he felt he'd shown himself a coward. When he was bullied, he didn't respond. When he was humiliated, he didn't respond. When people laughed at him, he just smiled back instead of giving them a right mouthful. The whole of his life, he felt he'd been a coward and failed to respond to the injustices to which he was exposed. And in his fantasies, the fantasy of the massacre, of going out and killing people as sort of substitutes for all those people he'd let walk over the top of him, became more and more important. He began to live in a world of fantasy. And in the end, he felt life was no longer worth living. He was going to kill himself. And before he killed himself, he was going to live out his fantasy. He was going to commit a massacre. One of the features you don't come across very often in major offenders is obsessionality, obsessiveness. Neat and tidy is not common among your general population of violent offenders. But neat and tidy is a feature of many of those who commit these massacres. For example, the Hoddle Street killer was, presumably still is, absolutely obsessive about tidiness and order. He gets this plan. What he's going to do is he's going to go down and climb up one of the light stands at the MCG. And when the crowd has gathered for the AFL, he's going to shoot down with his semi-automatic into the crowd. And he thought about this, and the first thing he did was to test whether he could get up there. And he went, and he found that he could indeed, with relative ease, get access to these towers and climb up. He then wondered whether he'd have the courage to actually pull the trigger. So he decided to go on a dummy run, and he went into a car park in Melbourne, which overlooked another car park. He took his semi-automatic with him and he shot at the vehicles which were in the other car park. So he riddled them with bullets and packed up his gun and went off. So he convinced himself that, OK, I can do that. And then he did a final dry run all through what he was going to do and climbed up again, carrying not his gun, but something of the same size. And he realised it was going to be quite difficult once he was up there. If people started clambering up after him, he wouldn't be able to move his semi-automatic rifle in a manner which would allow him to shoot down from his vantage point behind the lights, down at people who might be clambering up to stop him. So he decided he needed a short weapon. He needed some kind of pistol or other short arm. But getting handguns was even then not easy. So he modified his plan to, first of all, go to a industrial area near where he lived. And he knew there was a guard there who carried a weapon. And he was going to shoot the guard, take his handgun, and then go off to complete his massacre. So it was all carefully planned, and off he went. Everything was in his car, all the equipment. He went to the industrial area, he saw the guard, shot him at reasonable distance, and then went through the wire and went over to collect the man's gun. And then, up to this time, in a sense, he was living out his fantasies. All that planning, all that going through, it never, and I think this is quite an important element in many of these killers, they never actually confront the reality of what they're going to do. What they're caught up in is their fantasy. So he gets to the poor man who is shot and starts to take his gun out and sees. He sees what the bullet has done to this man.
1: Oh, he's flooded with horror, was he?
0: Absolutely horrified, terrified.
1: Was he horrified by what he'd done or horrified by the thought that I'm going to be next, since this is all an extended suicide ploy?
0: No, it wasn't that. It was what he'd done. That sight of that man's wounds tore through his fantasy and confronted him with cold reality. And he was overwhelmed. He grabbed the gun, got back in his car, and he was in a state of extreme agitation. He drove off, and he managed to bang into a couple of cars. He wasn't really thinking where he was driving. There was a police car nearby, and they were called because he'd hit several cars. And they blocked off his passage, and he saw the police car, and he got out of the car, carrying not his semi-automatic, but his newly acquired handgun, and fired vaguely in the direction of the police, and then ran. And the police captured him. He surrendered eventually and went to trial. Now, at trial, it wasn't realised what was happening. At no point did anyone discover in any detail what he was planning to do. It just seemed to them and to the court like this was some kind of attempt, possibly at robbery, possibly at something else, possibly there was a grievance they didn't know. So he was sentenced to life in prison for murder, which he pleaded guilty to. But there was not a great exploration of this man's reasons for killing in his psychology and his emotional life.
1: And what happened once he went into prison?
0: When he first went into prison, he had a very difficult time. He tried to kill himself and failed. And then he started to get into a whole lot of trouble with fighting people, which was interesting. I think it was good for him to fight a few people, actually. Stopped him feeling quite so bad about himself. And he started to build up muscles, etc. And after a year or so, he had a reputation as not the sort of person you pick to fight with. The other thing that happened, he's well-educated. He was very bright. And he did a lot of reading in prison. In fact, gained a Bachelor of Arts degree while he was in prison. But more importantly, he became a source for other prisoners of advice and explanations of the various documents and problems they were having. So he became a valued member of the prison, among the prisoners, both because he had become a large, strong and formidable man, but also because he was constantly helping people in various ways. And when he came to the end of his 25 years and came up for parole, he got very good reports from the prison. People still hadn't really understood what was going on. I saw him in prison and began to explore what had actually happened. And he was given parole, and then I followed him up. Part of the conditions of his parole was that he was to see me regularly, and he did.
1: And what's become of him since leaving prison?
0: Well, it's not easy after 25 years in prison. He had some advantages. He was never a drinker, and he never indulged in drugs. His family, interestingly, continued to visit him regularly, so he wasn't rejected by his family. He made a number of attempts to get jobs, and he did get jobs. It was a real struggle for him to adapt, but he did eventually. And he's made a life for himself.
1: Paul, I raised something earlier, which I want us to touch on again here, which is the chicken and the egg question here. You mentioned several times how a lot of these killers have glommed onto extreme right-wing philosophies, Nazi-like racial supremacy, Aryan supremacy, and we've had similar killers who have glommed onto extreme, intense versions of Islamism as well. But this idea of a kind of an ideological commitment that's articulated before and after the shooting, do they find the ideology, or does the ideology find them and turn them from otherwise quote-unquote normal people or non-homicidal people into homicidal people? What's your view on that?
0: they found the ideology, because it's the ideology that appeals to people tortured by resentment. It's about power. It's about striking back. It's about overturning all those snide people who look down on them and abuse them.
1: So if that's the case, why do they seek to get revenge, enact their revenge by killing strangers, innocent people, rather than the actual people who've perpetrated the humiliations upon them?
0: That's a very good question. And the answer is they are following the script. The script is there. They follow the script.
1: So then wiping the script just seems to be kind of an important thing.
0: Yep, absolutely. I mean, it's a cultural script. And if you want a deeper understanding of it, one has to start thinking in terms of what is it in our culture which has made the spread of this possible? Because it is spread by imitation. But why in the world would people want to imitate this? Why did the cultural script develop?
1: Can these things be nipped in the bud if we're seeing disturbing tendencies in people? Can the people be encouraged to find other ways to address their feelings of ignominy and humiliation?
0: Yes. One of the odd things about these people is almost all of them give advance notice. They say they're going to do it. They tell you they're going to do it. They tell people they're going to do it. So they sometimes called leakage. These people test it out by telling people. They write essays, university essays, in which they talk about it. They talk to friends. They go on the internet and they announce it. So one of the things about these people is that a good proportion of them let you know in advance. So if you have the ability to trace particularly their internet communications, and if people are aware that when someone starts talking about or writing about committing a massacre, that they should go to the authorities to make sure that this person is checked out, then you can stop them. And there are now organisations, we're very good in Australia, we've got a number of them in all the states, which are set up to respond to apparent threats of this kind. So communicated by university lecturers, communicated by teachers, communicated by people who have overheard them, etc. And now most, of course, of the people who are identified this way are never going to commit a massacre. But the people doing the assessment, police and psychiatrists and psychologists, are looking for the telltale signs of high risk. And if they find them, then these people are offered help. And if they refuse, they're simply kept on a watch list and followed very carefully to make sure they're not making any moves that might facilitate this. I remember one man dramatically, he'd gone quite a long way along this. He was identified by something he wrote in an essay at the university, and he was sent to me for assessment. And I think it was the first time when he was confronted by people taking this seriously and really thinking he was going to do this, and he was well along the line, and he was very high risk, that it became real for him too. And I think it was a shock when he suddenly saw that people were taking him seriously, that this was serious. This might actually be something he was going to do. And he was managed over several years, and fortunately nothing happened. One of the difficulties was managing these people and setting up an organisation to manage them is if you succeed, no one knows. But inevitably, if you keep on seeing high-risk people, one day you're going to get it wrong and they're going to commit a massacre. And then the only thing people know about the organisation is they failed. This has been a big problem in Britain with the organisation there, which was the initial model, which was set up by some colleagues and I many years ago. And the difficulty is that everyone knows about the failure and no one knows, and we don't even know ourselves, how many times we've succeeded in stopping them. But I think we can, and we do.
1: Paul, this has been completely fascinating speaking with you, and thank you for giving us the benefit of your insight and your long expertise in this. Thank you so much.
0: You're very welcome.
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Today's conversation with Paul Mullen was made on the lands of the Gadigal people. Producer was Jennifer Leake. Executive producer is Nicola Harrison. I'm Richard Feidler. Thanks for listening.

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1: That's Andreas Schloenhardt from University of Queensland, ending that report by Nick Grimm. And that's all from the World Today team this Monday. Thanks for your company. Hope you can join me at the same time tomorrow. I'm Andy Park. Have a great afternoon.

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2: Hello, happy Monday, 12:30. Just ahead, delivery drivers working the gig economy are getting a better deal. But at the same time, the advent of Payday Super seems to be hurting performers and gigging musicians. So what does all this mean for the price you pay for your next music or theatre ticket? Plus, spring nearly here, thank goodness. And with it comes allergies. How to get a handle on those dry, itchy eyes and what your scratchy symptoms might mean. And last week, do you remember the story about the baby girl born in the driveway of a Queensland police station? Mum was on her way to the Logan Hospital. She made it as far as the police station and with the help of officers and ambos, gave birth in the back seat of a car. Well, this afternoon you're going to hear the story of an artist from Logan about to feature on national television. Someone who gave birth in her garden. And in so doing, tapped a creative energy that's made her one of the best in the business. More on what happened in a moment. But you know what? If you've got an extraordinary story about birth, maybe you were born somewhere you weren't supposed to be, or maybe you gave birth on the way to the hospital, I'd love to hear it. 1300 222 612. My story is as boring can be. I booked it in, baby came. That was it. I mean, very lucky, obviously, that everything went according to plan. But if you've got a story that is the stuff of family legend, and if you're keen to share, I'd love to hear. 1300 222 612 on this somewhat drizzly Monday afternoon in southeast Queensland. 1300 222 612 is the phone number. You can text as well on 0467 922 612. Because the rain and the grey skies, I think we might invoke a little bit of dragon, a little bit of April sun in Cuba. What do you reckon? Lovely to be with you. You're on 612 ABC Brisbane, 91.7 ABC Gold Coast.

0: ABC Brisbane and 91.7 ABC Gold Coast. My name is Kat Finney. You know, while that song was playing, I was doing a little bit of research into a place in the Greater Brisbane region that begins with the letter P, Peel Island. I found something out that I never knew about this place before, and I'll share it with you in a moment. I'll tell you why I was focusing on a place in the district beginning with the letter P too. But before we get there, we've got to find out where we can find you affordable fuel. Producer Jay Bowman's got your guide to the more affordable Bowsers in the Greater Brizzy area. And then staying with the idea of, of money, minimum pay rates, accident insurance, now part of a delivery driver's experience in Australia, but working in the so-called gig economy still comes with perils and pitfalls.
1: The Fair Work Commission has made it very clear that the order it has issued does not yet achieve cost recovery, that the deal that the TWU did with Uber and DoorDash enables these workers to sufficiently recover the money they need to run their business.
0: That's Lewis Izzo from Australian Business Lawyers and Advisors of Australia. Next, the haves and have-nots in this new way of working and what proposed changes might mean for the price you pay for service.
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3: Well, a lot of focus on the letter P, but here's where to go for petrol if you're pinching your pennies. Prices have remained steady around the $2 mark in Brisbane and the Gold Coast for unleaded fuel. The cheapest on the north side is 1.94 cents per litre in Red Hill. There's 1.95 in Deakin and Sandgate. On the south side, 1.86 in Amalie, Maruka and Rocklea. In East Brisbane, the cheapest is 1.90 in Tingalpa. On the Bayside, 1.96 in Capalaba. In the western suburbs around Jindalee, it's still pricey, mostly 2.10, with 2.06 the best in River Hill. But just across the highway, 1.92 in Sherwood, Oxley and Durack. For Ipswich, 1.95 in Silkstone. For Logan, 1.86 in Parkridge, Crestmead and Marsden Park. On the Gold Coast, 1.89 in Biggera Waters and Labrador. And for diesel fuel, the cheapest on Brisbane's north side is 2.31 in Sandgate and Grange. On the south side, 2.26 in Rocklea. And for the Gold Coast, the cheapest diesel is 2.30 in Biggera Waters and Labrador.
0: Thank you so much, Jay.
4: The ABCs of Greater Brisbane.
0: Yeah, you picked up on what Jay was putting down. That's right. The letter P is in focus this afternoon. Here's why. All this year, we've been on the search for the best suburbs in Greater Brisbane as nominated and voted by you. And this week, we need your help with the suburbs starting with the letter P. To nominate your favourite P suburb, P for Papa, text the word BURB.

0: You are beta 0467922612 and you'll receive a link to nominate your suburb of choice. So nominate now. Text BURB to 0467922612 so you could have Parkinson, Pinjarra Hills, Park Ridge. What I'm trying to figure out is whether you could have Peel Island, which is in the Redlands. Now, it's a locality. I don't think anyone lives there. People were sent there many years ago. So I'm not sure whether Peel Island qualifies as a suburb, but look, that's for someone with bigger brains than I to determine. What I just learnt about Peel Island, though, while trying to answer my own question, was that before it was a leper colony, that's what it's largely known for. It was a leper colony between 1907 and 1959, and the little huts are still on the island, and you can organise a tour to go check them out. It's fascinating stuff. But before that, it was a place called The Bluff. It was a quarantine station, and this place called The Bluff in 1910 was utilised as an inebriate asylum. What is an inebriate asylum, I hear you ask? It's a place where you go when you have a problem quitting the booze. That's what it is. And if you were sent to the inebriate asylum on Peel Island back in the early 1900s, then you had a pretty hard life. You were made to harvest something called sisal, which is a flowering plant native to southern Mexico, but apparently was found around the area. You would have to harvest this stuff. You were also encouraged to manufacture rope. And the sale of the rope made on the island was helped to fund the asylum. Anyway, fascinating. I think those buildings were demolished. The remaining inmates were transferred to Dunwich on Strati Minjeriba. And this is really just a reminder for you to go and discover the fabulously interesting history of the Greater Brisbane region. You'll hear little excerpts right here on 612 ABC Brisbane, 91.7 ABC Gold Coast. My name's Kat Feeney and it is time for your Hot Plate panel. Stand by for more.
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0: Firing up the hot plate today. Welcome to your panellists. Cooks, comedians joining you every Monday afternoon to sizzle on some of the big topics of the day. And today you are joined by the very sizzling Emma Zammit, comedian, lover of lasagna. That was added to your bio many years ago.
7: I know,
0: it's stuck.
7: It never changes.
0: Never.
7: But it also hasn't changed for me.
0: Well,
7: it's all relevant.
0: Some things you can always rely on. What are you putting on the hot plate today, Emma? What are you cooking with at the moment besides, you know, gas in the proverbial sense?
7: Well, in my brain it would like to be 2-minute noodles, but tonight I'm going to have to probably incorporate a little bit of vegetables back into my children's diet weekend of sport and gala.
0: Someone who can help you with that is Jeremy Ryland, food scientist, restaurant reviewer, teacher at Le Cordon Bleu. How can Emma sneak some veg into the 2-minute noodles, Jeremy?
8: Oh, you could coat it in tempura batter.
0: Oh, that sounds like effort.
7: It does.
8: Which negates some of their benefit, but at least it hides them.
0: Could you chuck in like some frozen peas and carrot bits and corn bits and stuff like that, or will they see it and not eat it?
7: Oh, no, they're actually pretty good with it. I think I should just defrost a good old steak and put some broccolini on the side.
8: That's like a good idea.
7: Yeah.
0: Someone was telling me the other day, and Jeremy, I've been meaning to fact check this, but you're here, so you'll do. Broccolini, that didn't arrive at the same time as broccoli, did it, in Australia?
8: No, it's a hybrid of some sort.
0: It's a hybrid, and it came much later, like the 90s is when we got broccolini. Do you know this?
8: Don't know, but yeah
7: you've
8: it's
7: got
8: not
7: amazing
8: the same.
7: Facts for broccolini.
0: Yep. I don't know if it's accurate. Someone told me, and I haven't verified them. Isn't that terrible? I should have just believed them. I mean,
7: you
0: they're pretty
7: it,
0: good
7: I
0: on most
7: it.
0: Things. Okay, well.
8: Well, both of them are a type of flour too, so you can get white broccolini too.
0: You can?
8: Yeah.
0: Oh, gee. You know what I don't understand is the white strawberry thing. I saw that at the Ecker, and someone for our Queensland in a Jar competition made white strawberry jam. And I sort of thought, So you're laughing, Jeremy. Why?
8: Well, I'm just thinking about, you know,
0: what it looks like.
8: White strawberry ice cream. It looked like vanilla, wouldn't it?
0: Well, you eat with your eyes,
8: don't
0: you?
8: Know?
0: Exactly.
8: Yes.
0: Yeah. How would you know? Mm. Anyhow, that's all very fascinating, but not at all what we are here to talk about this afternoon on 612 ABC Brisbane, ABC Queensland. Look, I want to begin with this story. Today, the Brisbane City Council's Brisbane Economic Development Agency has released its mid-year report. And according to the agency, the major events and investment deals it has helped to support has lifted the local economy by $2.3 billion in the year 25-26. Now, the CEO of BIDA, as it's known, is Anthony Ryan, and he joined Craig and Loretta on 612 ABC Brisbane's breakfast program today. He said the achievement wasn't his alone. Listen to this.
3: There's been this beautiful agreement between so many of the decision makers in across all industries to say, how do we work together? How do we leverage each other's wisdom? How do we share information so that we can actually see that this city will win as a result of that collaboration?
0: Okay. What I thought was interesting there was he was sort of characterising the Brisbane business mindset as unique and distinct from the mindsets of other major capital cities and sort of positioning that as a competitive advantage. Emma, Jeremy, what do you think? Is there something different and unique about Brisbane in your view?
8: It's a bit of united we stand, isn't it?
0: Do you reckon?
8: I think the politics in Brisbane sometimes, particularly for development, have been a little bit difficult to get through. So if you join forces, it's a little easier.
0: Perhaps. Okay.
8: But, you know, groupthink can sometimes be a bit dangerous.
0: Mm. Emma, do you reckon we do a thing? Because you travel around Australia
7: performing.
0: Yeah, I've
7: lived in Perth, Sydney and Brisbane, and I think the decision making is based on the personality of what Brisbane is.
0: Oh, right.
7: Because Sydney's quite competitive and Perth could be quite similar to Brisbane in like it's quite a small to medium business market as well. But I just think Brisbane is down to earth and a lot of business leaders do come together and actually want to come up with stuff together that moves the state forward. And it's kind of been like the talented kid that's stood on the sideline the whole time and now it's got some things to show off.
0: Right. I think that is so interesting. So you reckon there is a distinctive Brisbane character, a Brisbane business mindset? Like if Brisbane was a business person, arriving at a conference and Sydney was there and Melbourne was there, the Brisbane business person would be obvious and distinctive from the Sydney to Melbourne. Really?
7: Definitely. And it's, you know, the down to earth and the fun, the friendly, the approachable.
0: Okay.
7: I see it myself in my own day job that I do have. It's always something that has drew me to Brisbane in the first place to move here.
0: Okay.
7: I think maybe that's my theory on it.
8: Yeah, it's not just the business sector itself. I think it's Brisbane itself. And in fact, I don't know, it's something about moving north. I used to work many years ago for a multinational and we had factories in Melbourne, Sydney, Brisbane and in Cairns.
0: Uh-huh.
8: And all the problems were in Melbourne and Sydney. They weren't in Brisbane or Cairns.
0: I mean, are you just being parochial? Really?
8: Yeah,
0: really?
8: No,
0: okay.
8: As you came up the coast, things became a little bit more relaxed and a bit easier to handle.
0: I'm like, get over yourself, mate. Let's just get it done type thinking.
7: Yeah, I've hosted conferences where there has been Sydney, Melbourne and Brisbane teams and I can tell which is the Brisbane teams.
0: What sets them apart?
7: Well, just that they are approachable and they are friendly and
0: making eye contact, smiling, laughing.
7: There seems to be such a competitiveness between the other markets and a few egos that might come in and they're missing the opportunities.
0: As a result, that's fascinating. I'd love to hear from you whether you think that there is something special and unique about the Brisbane business mindset or just Brisbane. Like, does Brisbane have its own ethos and identity that lends itself to the kind of opportunities that you're hearing being described today as opportunities that are turbocharging our economy, that we are able to collaborate and so doing attract investment? 1300 222 612 is my phone number. That's 1300 222 612. You can text as well on 0467 922 612. I think, Emma, Jeremy, one of the concerns that I hear raised when we talk about this kind of thing is that Brisbane risks losing its distinctive flavour and character. The bigger that we get, we lose touch with, I don't know if it's small town tendency that makes us unique.
7: I think so.
0: But people do worry that it might get too big and then the character will be broken. What do you reckon, Emma?
7: Oh, I mean, like I said, like I've only been here 6 years.
0: Mm. And you've seen growth in that time, though, haven't you?
7: I have. I've definitely have. But I haven't seen any egos creep in for that. I've just seen, like, there was an Olympic, like, the mayor spoke at this event, like, a month ago, and it's just such a collaborative feel in the room. There was a lot of different industries in there, a lot of different people, but everyone was getting up and trying to mingle. How can I help you? What can you do for me? But

0: and not in an ego way at all. It's just, what have you got that maybe I could benefit from, and here's something that I've got that I can benefit your business.
1: Okay, Jeremy, younger, more dynamic. Is it
2: Brisbane's a bit more. Brisbane was sort of the younger brother to the other cities.
1: Okay,
2: and fiddled around for a while, and then I think probably came of age in around about 1988 with Expo and all of that, and it grew out of the country town that it was into what it is now. And yes, it's different. It'll always be different from its other brothers, but it will lose some of that limit, smaller.
1: Yeah. I mean, will we ever get straight-laced and dour when most of the time the weather is perfect and people are in shorts and thongs? I mean, does that affect the mindset of Brisbane
0: too? Yeah, definitely.
1: The
0: Melbourne people, they come out of their hibernation of 3 months and, yeah, they've got dry skin and bleary eyes. But
1: Jeremy, I mean,
2: there's net growth about people coming to Brisbane, whereas they're leaving the other cities. Sydney and Melbourne, but Western Australia is still doing quite well as well.
1: Well, yeah, but see, that's the interesting thing with Perth, isn't it? Because if Perth was in a different geographical location, it might be a different story, but it is all the way over in the great state of Wah. Mm. Does that affect things? Emma, you've lived in Perth.
0: Yeah, I think they just, they see themselves as their own country sometimes. And it's just, they've got to, but again, it's not Perth people for me and businesses over there. It's not trying to prove anything to anyone. It's just,
1: it's a lack of ego.
0: Yeah.
1: It's a lack of ego. Mm. Oh, if you agree, disagree, I'd love to hear from you. 1300 222 612 on 612 ABC Brisbane, 91.7 ABC Gold Coast. I'm Kat Vinier with comedian Emma Zammit and food scientist Jeremy Ryland. This is your Hot Plate panel. In a moment, a look at the changes that are coming into effect for workers in some parts of the gig economy, but not all. What might this mean for the price you pay for stuff? That's next.
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1: 10 minutes to 1, news at 1 o'clock. New minimum pay rates, insurance cover starts today for food delivery drivers across Australia. The Fair Work Commission's ruled that gig workers employed by the likes of Uber Eats and DoorDash must be paid at least $31.30 an hour and be insured while on the job.
5: The question's been now for the last decade or so, what are the terms and conditions that those workers are struggling under? And it's been pretty reprehensible, to be honest. Below minimum wage, we've had people being killed, rushing to meet deadlines. We've had apps that just sack people. It's been a bit like the Wild West.
1: That's Transport Workers Union National Secretary Michael Caine. But are all gig economy workers getting a better deal? Emma Zammit, you're a comedian. Mm-hmm. That means that you gig for a living.
0: I do.
1: How are things going in your sphere of the gig economy?
0: Well, I think, it's just, it's an industry that probably, comedians evolving, but the industry hasn't evolved with it. So, there's no super, there's, all that kind of stuff. You're working with multiple different companies at one time. I think it's very different to what you're talking about before, like the Uber Eats and the DoorDashes. Mm. But they probably crave a bit more flexibility, and that's why they're going into those roles. But I don't think a lot has changed for us over the years. We're funnier.
1: Oh, definitely. Prices for things like insurance policies have gone up, though. I mean, you have to take out your own insurance policy. And there were some changes to Payday Super that came in. I was reading about how some were concerned that would see the amount of money you're paid for your performance drop because your employer, air quotes, then also had to pay the super, or that you might end up as the performer having to pay for your own super in a weird about way. Can you just, what is that?
0: Yeah.
1: What's that?
0: I mean, it's not a lucrative industry that you, that you get into. If you're just doing regular gigs, and then if you're going to have to take super out of that as well, if they drop your rate.
1: Right.
0: I mean, my fear for that is, would it stop people coming into the industry and new comedians? Because, there's a lot that you take out before it goes into your bank. So, and whether businesses will actually abide by it as well. That's the other thing, is putting a trust back into businesses to, if they're going to apply the same to everyone.
1: Okay. And then I suppose you're thinking about, you know, if a venue is having to pay extra for super to the mm-hmm. performer that they've booked, do they then also bump up the price of the ticket? And then if the ticket prices are too expensive and people don't come, do they reconsider the whole idea of having a comedian in the first place?
0: Absolutely, yeah.
1: Jeremy Ryland, the gig economy, I mean, something you're more aware of from a food delivery perspective. What are your thoughts on the changes that have come into effect today?
2: Look, it's first of all, it's important that people get paid what they're worth. You know, what they're worth. The gig economy is growing.
1: Mm-hmm.
2: It's worldwide. It's twice as big as it was during the pandemic.
1: Wow. Yeah.
2: And it's still growing. I'm not so sure that it's growing as much in Australia. And one of the problems, of course, is the economics from the bigger picture of economics, because the restaurants or the fast food places have got to pay for that operator to take the food to the person who's doing it. In most, particularly in America, but most European countries too, the gig worker receives tips, same as they do if you're a restaurant worker.
1: Mm.
2: And a lot of restaurant hospitality people in America, they make most of their money on the tips. They don't make much out of the wages. You know, the wages here are about $37 an hour. I think in America it's about $7 an hour for the same person, and they get the rest of it from tips. The same with the delivery people. And that's why the economics are slightly different, because here the restaurant is having to pay for that DoorDash or for whatever. I believe the fee is something like 30% of the menu price.
1: Mm-hmm.
2: So it's fairly significant. But generally speaking, and the other thing is it's slowing down. Whilst the gig economy is growing, things like takeout is about 30% down.
1: Okay, really?
2: People aren't going to drive-thrus anymore.
1: Oh.
2: And that's partly because of the gig economy. They'd rather have it at home than go and get it. And also there is, particularly in Australia, a little bit of a movement towards sitting down and eating together as a family.
1: So that sounds good.
2: Which is really good. But what it does mean is that people aren't going through the drive-thru.
1: Or going out to restaurants?
2: Well, yes, but not so much. Yeah, because the restaurants are getting expensive.
1: Right.
0: Do you feel that that people do the tip for Uber Eats and DoorDashes and stuff? You know, you have that option as you're paying.
2: Yeah, but I don't think they tip the same way as they do in America. I mean, America and Europe are talking 20%.
0: Mm.
2: Well, you know, we'll give $2.
1: Would you give a comedian a tip, a really good one?
2: Well,
1: I've got a tip for you. Emma's a good comedian.
0: Yeah, I haven't even rolled out my best content yet. If we're up for tips, I can start some jokes.
1: Well, that'd be fun.
0: Yeah.
1: Hey, where can we come and see you performing?
0: Live? I'm at Sit Down Comedy Club this Friday.
1: Brilliant.
0: And there's a show that I do with Kat Davidson, who works here at ABC. We're going to do Community Watch. He'll go around everywhere soon. So.
1: I hear it was the toast of the Wynnum Fringe Festival.
0: It really was. We were so good. I think it'll be runner-up best show.
1: Kat Davidson is, of course, producing this program this afternoon in the Out of Control control room, giving you a thumbs up through the glass. Emma Zammit, thank you. Wonderful to have had your company on the Hot Plate panel
0: thanks
1: this afternoon.
0: Me.
1: Jeremy Ryland, no singing and dancing for you, but thanks for your advice about tempura veggies. I'm going to take that on board when I crank dinner up this evening. Thank you very much. My name is Kat Feeney. It's nearly time for the 1 o'clock edition of your ABC News. Stay with me this afternoon.
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1: Hey, just a reminder, ferries grounding this afternoon between 4 and 6 p.m. If you're looking to catch a city cat or kitty cat in the Brisbane area, just remember that there will be some action between 4 and 6. On the plus side, train travel should be a little easier from today. Additional peak services running in the morning and in the afternoon from today. 135 weekly services running during those periods. I'll have a little bit more about transport for you this afternoon. After the 1 o'clock edition of the news, the tradition of whip cracking and why it should be saved. Stay with me.
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8: ABC News, good afternoon. I'm Michael Bausch. Victoria Police are investigating a reported sexual assault at a Melbourne hotel, allegedly involving several Sydney Swans AFL players. Authorities were called to the team's accommodation early this morning, the day after the club's win over Essendon at the nearby MCG. Detectives from the Sexual Offences Squad remain at the scene, collecting evidence and interviewing potential witnesses. The Swans say they've notified the AFL and will cooperate fully with police. Detectives are treating a weekend fire that destroyed a Gold Coast tattoo parlour as a targeted arson attack. Eloise Vias reports.
9: The business on Southport Narang Road in Mollandina went up in flames early Saturday morning with four fire crews working to contain it. Acting Chief Superintendent Brett Jackson says CCTV footage from nearby businesses revealed a stolen car was used in the offending and a man who allegedly lit the fire appeared to have accidentally set himself alight.
10: We believe it's a targeted arson of the tattoo parlour.
9: Police are yet to charge the alleged offender as he's in hospital receiving treatment for serious burns. Police investigations are continuing.
8: A Queensland man's been charged after allegedly using replica medals bought online to impersonate a Vietnam War veteran. It's alleged the 79-year-old from Dalesford falsely claimed he served overseas. He's facing serious charges for lying about his military record and wearing awards he never actually earned. Bundaberg Inspector Grant Marcus says the alleged fraud came to light after the man gave a memorial address.
11: In August 2024, so 2 years ago, during a Vietnam Veterans Day event held in Gingin, the man was invited along and gave a speech. Now, it's alleged that he falsely claimed to have been deployed to Vietnam during his service in the Australian Army between 1964 and 1967.
8: Queensland's opposition says there's no substance to the state government's latest proposal to harden bail laws. The LNP has promised to legislate mandatory jail time for youths who breach bail by the end of the year, but it's unclear how long they'll stay behind bars and when or if adults will face the same laws. Stephen Miles says the entire policy is a public relations exercise.
12: David Crisafulli likes to have a press conference and an announcement and another one today, but there's no follow-up, no follow-through, no delivery, no results. And Queenslanders know the truth of it. They are living it in their communities each and every day.
8: Meantime, the Premier's taken another crack at federal authorities over a disaster funding dispute. Canberra wants a strict 50-50 cost split, slashing its traditional 64% emergency reimbursement rate. David Crisafulli has renewed his pledge to fight the changes to protect regional ratepayers from massive bills. He argues the plan is politically silly and will send a shiver down the spine of at-risk communities. The Anti-Semitism Royal Commission's heard calls for a major peace initiative to unite Jewish and Palestinian Australians to heal deep community divides. Gavin Coote reports.
13: The Commission is examining ways to improve social cohesion and has heard evidence from not-for-profit Rosanna. It's proposing a so-called Constellation Program, which would bring together Jewish and Palestinian Australians, along with members of the Lebanese and Syrian diasporas. Rosanna Australia CEO Panos Mazouras says a pilot would involve 18 months of dialogue and building partnerships with the aim of bridging a widening gap.
14: This is possible and this is the time to do it now. The risk is bigger if we don't do it.
13: The organisation is already training Palestinian and Israeli health workers in Australian hospitals.
8: The National Australia Bank's delivered a $1.81 billion statutory net profit for the third quarter. That's up 32% on the same time last year. But mortgage demand is drying up fast. New home loan applications were down 15% following the trend of its major competitors. The weather for Queensland, scattered showers today for the east and adjacent interior. They'll be widespread at times about the Sunshine Coast and the North Tropical Coast. A similar forecast for tomorrow, Brisbane and the Sunshine Coast 13 to 21, the Gold Coast 12 to 21, Ipswich 8 to 22. A few showers about the southeast on Wednesday and Thursday, mostly fine for Friday. On Moreton Bay, southeasterlies 15 to 20 knots, seas about 1.5 metres. ABC News.
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1: Where it's 5 minutes past one, just ahead. Ooh, how to crack a whip. Why the tradition is under threat, plus a celebrated portrait artist from Logan, and the very inspiring story of Logan's creative community. Why this region deserves greater recognition as one of Australia's most interesting artistic communities, plus the success of the ABC's Muster Dogs. What does it say about the relationship between human and animal? And what's it really like to go to the Logies? Well, you'll hear from Lisa Miller herself, joining you to reveal what goes on behind the scenes and what's next for our favourite four-legged friends. I've got loads of awesome music to play for you as well this afternoon. Your opportunity to help select the last song of the show before 3 o'clock. Stand by for the options in your People's Pick sing-along song contest. Speaking of music, I spun my brand new Madonna vinyl on the record player yesterday in celebration of the artist's birthday. Translucent Red Collector's Edition. Gosh, I'm loving the whole vinyl record thing. There's just something to going back in time, making what was old new again, and trying to really comprehend the value of the way things were. And I might add, on the subject of memories from the past, how much I'm enjoying the text messages that you've been sending through around the other fun historical elements of Peel Island, a place that might feature in the suburbs of Greater Brisbane competition this week. If we can confirm it is indeed a suburb, it's certainly a locality. Does it qualify as a suburb? This week we're asking for your nominations. You need to help us find the best suburb in Greater Brisbane, starting with the letter P. And I'm just wondering whether Peel Island qualifies. I might share some of the fun facts about Peel Island that you have shared with me shortly. Keep them coming, 0467 922 612. But also before the news at one, we were talking about the changes that have come into effect for the gig economy, your delivery drivers getting a little bit more security, better pay and conditions is the idea. But has that translated yet? Colin, you're at Coomera. Hi, Colin.
18: Hi, Kat. Nice to talk to you again.
1: Yeah.
18: Something you didn't know about me is I am a full-time Uber Eats driver. I also do a little bit of DoorDash from time to time, but mostly Uber Eats. And I've been doing this for more than 7 years, almost 8 years.
1: Yeah.
18: Got about 35,000 deliveries under my belt. And I maintain a rating between 98 to 100%. I usually maintain 100%.
1: Wow.
18: But you can't please everybody, and unfortunately, some people don't always respect the delivery driver. But in regards to now, because of all the experience I've got and all the time I've been doing this,
1: yeah.
18: Now I've been out on the road this morning since about 8 o'clock. There hasn't been any change at all across the board to what has happened. And we've received a notification from Uber Eats about this new thing and how it works. Now, according to what I've read and what we've received on correspondence from Uber Eats, is that we won't be assessed for any top-up until a three-week period has passed. So there needs to be a three-week period of our driving and our job pickups and drop-offs and that, and then they'll analyse that and they'll say, okay, now you're entitled to a top-up there or you're not entitled. So in regards to the making it sound like it's really good that we're going to get all this extra money, no, that's a load of BS, I have to say, I'm sorry, because the other side of the coin is we get a lot of lowball offers out of Uber, which really does take away the encouragement to want to do the job, but I have to do it full time. I do it 7 days a week, but sometimes you might get an offer, for example, $10 offer to take an order from Coomera to go to Mount Tambourine.
1: Jeez.
18: Now, that is absolutely ridiculous. You're not going to do that. It's 30 kilometres up there, and there's nothing up there you can pick up. So then you've got another 30 kilometres coming back. Plus, it's an actual mountain, so going up and down does a lot of wear and tear on your car.
1: Yeah, fuel.
18: So I reject those jobs.
1: Yeah.
18: And with the cost of fuel at the moment, Kat, it's quite high. So often I'll be driving around and I will reject jobs time because we are contractors, so I'll reject a lot of the lowball jobs. I only take the jobs that I want to do and I won't go ridiculous distances. Now, if the way that they're looking at it is, okay, you are entitled to $32 an hour, but you rejected that job. You rejected that job. So you only took a $5 job or a $6 job in that time. And the other thing is that we're not the ones that prepare. A lot of customers seem to think that we're in charge of preparing the order and knowing what's in the bag, because they're quite often they're sealed bags.
0: Yeah.
18: We don't have priority. We could be waiting at a merchant 10, 15, 20 minutes sometimes, and we're not getting paid any waiting time. We used to be paid waiting time, but we're not getting that anymore. Drive-throughs get the priority, then the walk-in customers, and then it's the delivery drivers. And a lot of customers often message us and say, what's happening with my order? What's happening with my food? I'm not happy. It's going to be cold, you know, and we can't do anything because we have to pick up. And if it's a double pickup, you pick up one place, you might have waited 5 minutes there, and then you go to the next place, and they're going to be 10 minutes. Quite often, as a good driver, what I do is I decide, is it worth me waiting, or do I just want to deliver this hot food to the customer? So I'll cancel that second job, which means I lose income, but I want to make sure that each customer gets their food hot.
1: Hence your high satisfaction rating, Colin, among other factors, I'm guessing. And you know what? I mean, it's interesting to hear your account of this, Colin, and there'll be so many different people in the same kind of role but approaching it from a different perspective, people with various commands of the English language, various senses of the local area. I mean, you can assess because you know you've lived here, been doing it for, you know, for example, what the travel time between Coomera and Tambourine would be. And you've got to think there would be drivers who wouldn't know. They don't have that sort of local knowledge. So how are they then assessing the offers that they're getting? Really, so Colin, what I'd like to do, I'd like to check back in with you. So if there's a sort of a few weeks of this settling in, this bedding down, this new policy, it'd be good to check back in with you in a couple of weeks and see whether anything has changed, Colin.
18: Yeah. They said in the correspondence, in fact, if I just quickly have a look at the correspondence, I will tell you again. So this one runs from the 17th of August to the 7th of September. Okay. And at the end of the earnings period, they will calculate your first earnings guarantee if you're eligible for top-up. So, but quite often, I mean, they say the minimum is 32 an hour. If you actually work it correctly, you can make about 32 or more an hour, but it also depends on how many low-ball offers you get in that hour. And if we're sitting waiting for a job, waiting for something, which sometimes can be an hour, 2 hours, you could be sitting there waiting with no jobs at all coming through. It happens a lot. They're not giving us any money at all. We're sitting there waiting, but we're not getting any money.
1: Yeah, okay. So, Colin, look, there's a lot to it. Let's stay in touch and make that note that in that first week of September we might start to see some revision of pay, and maybe that'll affect your bottom line. Thank you. Colin's at Coomera. You're on 612 ABC Brisbane, 91.7 ABC Gold Coast. My name is Kat Feeney. I've got Brian Adams for you now. This one's Run to You. And the extraordinary story of how a birth on the front lawn led to a Logan artist's new lease of creative inspiration. This is really a fabulous story. Stay with me for this.

0: Brian Adams. I can't hear the name Brian without thinking Monty Python. You know how you develop associations with names?
1: It's not the Messiah.
0: You know what I mean. My name is Kat Feeney. I wonder what associations you have with the name Kat. Good ones, I hope. It's a quarter past one on 612 ABC Brisbane, 91.7 ABC Gold Coast. Next, how a Logan mum gave birth on her front lawn and returned home from hospital eventually with much more than a beautiful new baby. I might also mention at this point that the ABC is looking for your support. We've kicked off a new portrait prize at 612 ABC Brisbane. We're calling on you. It doesn't matter whether you consider yourself an artist. If you can paint or sketch or mould plasticine, why don't you consider being part of the 612 Faces of Brisbane competition? All you have to do is capture the likeness of our breakfast co-host, Loretta Ryan, whether you're a professional artist or not. Pick any medium you want. If you're interested, if this has whetted your appetite, I need to learn more about that phrase, by the way. Just text the word portrait to 046792216. That's portrait to 046792216. You'll get all the info you need, and we can't wait to see the many faces of Loretta Ryan.
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0: Have you ever been struck by a bolt of inspiration? Where did it come from if you have been? Where did it take you? Well, Stacey Bennett's got a really good story about this. An artist from Jimboomba, featuring, by the way, on a national television show on your ABC, no less. Stacey, congratulations. Lovely to have you on the show. Just first off, tell me about the arrival of your child and what it had to do with your creative energy. Stacey, hi.
4: Hi. My very first son was born in an ambulance in my front yard. Apparently he couldn't wait to enter the world. So that's what happened to me about 13 years ago.
0: Oh, wow. So you were due, he was, going to come at some point. You just didn't quite imagine it would be on the front lawn, Stacey.
4: No, not quite. I did have a lovely scenery, though, and there was a few kangaroos around, so that was quite nice.
0: But, as long as you weren't looking at the mowing that hadn't been done or something like that.
4: Yeah, no. I live on a bush property, so I had a very nice view.
0: That's really quite wonderful. So tell me about the connection between that extraordinary experience and your rediscovery of portraiture, Stacey.
4: Yeah, look, I've always drawn faces since I was a little girl, and then I just kind of stopped. I stopped doing art for a very, very long time. And then after having my son, I decided to draw his portrait. So that's something that my mum did for me when I was born. So I just decided to

0: I guess, get back into it. And then people started seeing it and wanted me to draw their children and pets and whatnot. So I sort of, I guess, started to pick up and do a little bit more and more. So I guess that's kind of where it began again.
1: Well, we're talking now about a nationally recognised creative yes. career. You've even earned a place on ABC TV's Portrait Artist of the Year Australia, which launched at the weekend. Stacey, what's the story?
0: Oh my gosh, it's just been incredible. Look, I remember I watched season one and I watched the trailer and I thought to myself, there's no way I would put myself out there and do something to be judged by, you know, Australia. But I watched the season and I could just recognise myself in a lot of the artists. And I thought, you know, look, you only live once, so why not give it a go? So I put my application in and, you know, didn't really think much of it. And somehow I got in, which was amazing.
1: And now we get to watch you on telly. Now, you can't go giving anything away, obviously, Stacey, but can we talk about whose likeness you have to capture, or is that still all hush-hush until your episode goes to air?
0: Yeah, it is hush-hush. It did. So my episode is episode 6, which will be aired in September. But, essentially you don't know who's going to walk through those doors when you are there, which is difficult because normally when you're doing a portrait, you get to study them prior and work out your technique, but you don't know who's walking through that door, and it's essentially an Australian celebrity, so they're very well known. People know their face, so it's extremely, there's a lot of pressure, I guess, to make sure that you get that likeness.
1: Well, that's it. It's a likeness, but it doesn't necessarily have to be like a photo replica, does it? I mean, what's your approach, Stacey?
0: Mine's a little, it's realism, but expressive realism. Mm. So I use a lot of colour in my work. So my portraitures have got a lot of anything that's generally not skin colour. It's, you know, I use a lot of pinks and purples and blues and greens and yellows to create skin. So I think potentially that comes through on the telly. You'll have to wait and see.
1: We will. Stacey Bennett is with you if you've just joined on 612 ABC Brisbane and 91.7 ABC Gold Coast. This September on ABC TV, you'll be able to see Stacey paint a famous, or capture the likeness, I should say, of a very famous Australian as part of the Portrait Artist of the Year TV series on ABC TV. Stacey, can I say, you're a Jimboomba artist. Yeah. We've been talking today about what it is that makes the Greater Brisbane region unique from a business perspective, that there's this idea of collaboration that is unique to business in Brizzy compared to Sydney or Melbourne, for example. Can you tell me a little bit more, though, about the artistic community of Jimboomba and of the Logan area? Because I wonder, do you think it gets the recognition it deserves?
0: No, but there's so many amazing artists and creators in Logan that I've got the privilege to be connected to, and I can just see that with our community, like, we're so multicultural and there's just such a passion towards creativity out here. And we just continue to deliver amazing things out here. So I think, you know, we sometimes get lost between the Brisbane and the Gold Coast region. But pay attention, people, because Logan is here.
1: Logan is here, and you're doing a brilliant job of representing, Stacey. Lovely to have had your company. Thank you so much. Stacey Bennett, season 2 of the ABC series Portrait Artist of the Year premiered Sunday. You can catch it on ABCT and ABC iView.
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1: Well, from cattle cams to stock roots, a stock whip, the crack of, echoes across the Australian outback, has done for generations. But those stock whips take a lot of work to make. And the craftspeople who know every millimetre of a good whip are becoming increasingly rare. A man who learned his craft under R.M. Williams himself is determined to keep the craft alive, travelling the country to teach a new generation the tools of the trade.
3: But I think I've nearly, you know, bought it.
4: The conversations ebb and flow at the Bloomsbury Soldiers Memorial Hall.
3: Yeah, I'm having trouble getting around this corner. Can I chop it off?
4: A group of women have traded the hustle and bustle of family and farm for an artisan's workshop, where sharp knives, leather gauges, and the sheets of finely cut kangaroo skin are the focus, as they learn to make one of Australia's most iconic bush tools, the stock whip.
5: We talk about the tools and the leather and how to select skins, and then I show them how to cut out, and then they're all cutting out their own because that's the only way they'll learn. And then we start to put them together, as you can see. Jane over here, she's already plaiting. Some of the others they've plaited, so we'll just keep them going and hopefully we'll get finished by tomorrow night.
4: Standing among them is master leather plaiter Bill Webb.
5: Well, you really, all you need is a sharp knife, and I've got some special gauges here made out of dolly pegs, and they're all interchangeable. And we do have some special tools, like this is a whip cutter. If you can see, the fence is movable.
4: He is regarded as one of the country's finest craftsmen. His work has travelled to Brazil, England, Italy and the United States. But ask him what he's most proudest of, he talks about teaching.
5: You know, my sort of, I don't know what your aim or mission in life is, to try and keep the art form of leather plaiting alive. And that was RM's dream, that someone would keep it alive.
4: Long before Bill became the teacher, he was simply Boy. It was the nickname given to him by legendary bushman Reginald Murray Williams, famously known today as RM Williams. The pair first met when Bill was a teenager, spending school holidays mustering on neighbouring properties. His payment wasn't money. It was 2 weeks learning beside the man whose name would become synonymous with Australian bush culture.
5: He was such a generous man. If you were fed income, he'd give you the shirt off his back.
4: RM also demanded perfection. A piece that looked finished to everyone else often wasn't finished to him.
5: He'd look at it and say, you can do better than that, start again.
4: More than half a century later, Bill still hears RM's words every time he starts a new piece.
5: He's just always saying, you know, try and make the next one better than the last one and be the best that you can be.
4: Around the Bloomsbury Hall, the ladies are starting to understand why. Making a whip involves focus and steady movements to perfect not just what is seen on the outside, but also to establish the foundations and finally the finishings on the inside too. Bill believes 70% of the job happens before the first strand is ever plaited.
5: It's all preparation. You've got to, you know, you've got to cut your strands evenly, get them and stretch them all and trim them all and bevel them all to make them so they all sit in nice and snug together. If you get your preparation right and get it carefully done, then everything will usually fall into place.
4: The workshop uses kangaroo leather, a material Bill has spent his lifetime championing.
5: Because kangaroo is the best, strongest leather in the world, inch for inch, pound for pound.
4: Workshop organiser Kimberly Carey was raised on a large cattle property near Claremont in central Queensland. She grew up surrounded by horses, dogs and stock whips.
6: If we don't keep any of these old skills alive, they're going to be gone. With this age of digital technology and faces in screens, I think it's more important than ever because it builds character, it builds patience and unreal craft. Like, you know, if these kids are building a whip, they've got something to show for all their time and effort, and I think that's important.
4: By the final afternoon, every student has a finished whip.
7: It's pretty awesome. It is amazing. To have a finished product like this just pretty much is a testament to how great a teacher and just a gentleman he was. So much involved. I didn't realise how much was involved in building one. And once we worked out that first day, I'm like, rightio, we know what's going to follow.
1: Bloomsbury resident and whip workshop attendee, Kimberly Carey, speaking with the ABC's Amy Mitchell. You're on 612 ABC Brisbane, 91.7 ABC Gold Coast. My name is Kat Feeney. We were talking about Peel Island a little earlier. It's a place with a fascinating history, and we're looking for the suburbs, beginning with the letter P for our Best Suburb of Greater Brisbane competition this week. Hi to Ross at Sunnybank Hills. You say, Kat, when we were younger, we used to swim amongst the coral reef on the eastern side of Peel Island. Nice little beach too, occasionally with some sharks. Ross, thank you. Hi to John at Forest Lake. You say, Kat, hi, I'm a churchy boy. We used to go to Peel Island for school camps in the 70s and 80s. How about that? John at Forest Lake, thanks for the message. If you want to nominate your favourite P suburb as part of our Best Suburbs competition, then just text the word burb, B-U-R-B, to 0467 922 612. That's burb to 0467 922 612. My name's Kat Feeney, on air, online, via ABC Listen digital radio. 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
1: G'day, Queensland. Happy Monday. How are you? Good, good, good, good. I'm a little tired, but it's fine. Just ahead, marvellous music. Gosh, have I got a playlist for you. I'm a little torn, though, about whether to play Four Non Blondes or Ian Moss for you next. We'll find out shortly. Also ahead, what is it really like? What is it actually like to go to couples counselling? You're going to hear why more people are searching for support and how it can make a major difference. That's before 3 o'clock. Wonder how the weather is with you today. Well, scattered showers in the eastern parts of the state, tending isolated in the adjacent interior and Townsville coast. Fairly widespread showers around the Sunshine Coast, the North Tropical Coast between Gordon Vale and Ingham. And a few isolated showers about the far west today. Partly cloudy elsewhere. The other thing you're going to hear a bit more about, the Savo?
9: Let people use their money to help them now in a state of crisis. Some people who need these operations can't get access to their superannuation to have that done. Superannuation should be lightened up a bit so people can utilise this money in times of crisis. It is their money.
1: One Nation leader Pauline Hanson says rules around early access to superannuation should be significantly relaxed. But the Federal Treasurer, Jim Chalmers, says access in the face of hardship is already possible. So what's really going on? And will your superannuation prove to be a major campaign focus at the next federal election? That's ahead this afternoon. And I've sort of decided that's why this is the song that I'm going to play now. This is Four Non Blondes. What's up? My name's Kat Feeney. It's 1:30 Monday afternoon. Lovely to have you along.

0: Four non-blondes. What's up? What is up? You're on 612 ABC Brisbane in Queensland. That's what's up. My name is Kat Feeney, and in a moment, you might be part of a cohort that authorities think is at a greater risk of contracting measles. More on what you need to know about the spread of this serious disease. I also wanted to mention that nominations are now open to recognise outstanding bus drivers in Queensland. The search is underway for the state's Bus Driver of the Year. Finalists are to be selected by an expert judging panel. Public voting open in February next year. Winners will be announced at the Queensland Bus Industry Council annual gala dinner and awards night in 2027. So if you know a bus driver who you reckon is just going above and beyond, someone who really deserves a bit of recognition, if you'd like to nominate a bus driver, head to the Translink website and share a story of a driver who helps make the daily commute a little brighter. I must say I know a few fabulous bus drivers. You know who you are. Thank you very much for your service. Nominations close at 11:59 p.m. Sunday, the 6th of September. So get cracking.
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0: I'm going to take you through the big news stories in the state shortly. And then spring is nearly sprung. Nearly, not quite yet, though, in the great state of Queensland. That means now's the time to get ready for all the itching and scratching and sniffing and rubbing and all the palaver that goes with pollen and grass seeds and all that good stuff. If you are sensitive, if your eyes are particularly susceptible to seasonal changes, if you have a problem with your eyes at the moment, if you are weepier than you usually would be, if you are red and swollen, if you're finding your eyes are drier than they should be, then get ready to call on 1300 222 612. That's my phone number. I have an optometrist standing by. She's able to address your questions. Her name is Julie Newport, and she's here to help you. So if you have a problem with your eyes right now that you would like some clarification for, I mean, obviously it'll be general advice, can't get too specific, but if you want some general support, Julie, happy to take your calls. 1300 222 612 is the phone number. She will give you some ideas about allergies and eyes and what you can do to prevent some of the problems. But if you've got a question, let's see if we can get you an answer. Call now, 1300 222 612. That's 1300 222 612.
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0: It's 20 minutes to 2, and here's what's happening on the news front in Queensland this afternoon. Brisbane River ferry services out of action again today in the latest round of industrial action by the Maritime Union. Union members will take protected industrial action again this afternoon between 4 and 6 in the latest of a series of stoppages over the past month. This is happening amid a pay dispute with the company that runs the CityCat and Cross River fleets. Meantime, Queensland Rail, hoping to make things a little better for you as a passenger, set to restore 135 weekly peak train services across the southeast. This is from today as QR whittles down a maintenance backlog caused by separate union industrial action.
8: The return of these services after we were forced to reduce the timetable due to union industrial action, but we've been able to work through some of the backlog in the maintenance for trains and get these services back out there where and when they're needed most, and that is during the morning and afternoon peak for our customers.
0: That's Nev Conway. He's QR's Head of Corporate Affairs, and he was speaking with Steve Austin on 612 ABC Brisbane this morning. Queensland Rail continuing to negotiate on behalf of its employees. New study has revealed 1.7 million Australians are susceptible to catching measles, almost 7% of Australia's population susceptible to the disease, according to new analysis from the National Centre for Immunisation Research and Surveillance. The study looks at data from 2019. Now, babies

0: It's not yet eligible for measles immunizations. People aged between 40 to 49, 30 and 32, and 25 and 26 years of age have high measles susceptibility. And this is due to generational gaps in immunization programs. Those adults, and maybe that's you, you're being urged to get another measles vaccination. The World Health Organization's a target of achieving 93 to 95% of vaccine coverage to establish herd immunity and prevent the spread of measles. And NAB's posted a $1.8 billion statutory profit for the third quarter. That's up 32% on the same period last year. In keeping with the trend reported by other major banks in the past week, NAB says there's been a 15% drop in the value of its home loans compared to the previous quarter. So you're up to speed on some of the big news stories in the state this afternoon. You'll be hearing more across your hourly news bulletins on the hour, every hour during our time together here on 612 ABC Brisbane and Queensland.
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0: Feels like winter's on its way out. Temperatures are starting to rise. I noticed some of my star jasmine trying to bloom. This means lovely smells will soon start hanging in the air. It also might mean your eyes are a little puffier, a little redder, a little itchier than they might otherwise be. Julie Newport is an optometrist from ICU Optometry. Julie, do people deal with more allergies this time of year?
2: Absolutely.
0: Okay.
2: August and September, and in the last couple of years, even October to a certain degree, people are just about lining up outside our door wanting to rip their eyes out of their heads.
0: Is it in the wind? Those Eka Westerlies kicked up last week.
2: That's part of it. And they were a bit late, but anyway, they did get there.
0: Yeah.
2: They did. And that just picks up all sorts of rubbish that's in the air, well, in the ground and the grass seeds and yada, yada, yada. And all of a sudden, people are digging all sorts of rubbish out of their eyes.
0: And is it really? I mean, I always get confused. Is it the pollen from all the blooming flowers? Is it the grass seeds? What are the biggest causes of eye irritation?
2: Above. Okay. Right now, the wattle is out.
0: Right.
2: And right now, there's a whole stack of stuff starting to flower.
0: Okay.
2: And yeah, wattle is notorious. But we always have some grass seed in the air. Southeast Queensland's got about a dozen or so species of grass.
0: Okay.
2: And then as soon as the rain hits the grass, poof, you've got all this grass seed floating around in the air. And yeah, every second person seems to be allergic to that.
0: Mm.
2: Or wattle, or their cat, or the dust in their house, or the mould in their house. And
0: this goes on. It has been quite dry. We do have a few councils towards the southwest that are drought declared at the moment.
2: Mm-hmm.
0: So I'm guessing that also means, again, from the west to the east, that pasture, that parched pasture, the dirt basically mm-hmm. being mm-hmm. whipped up.
2: Oh, yeah.
0: And that's going to irritate eyes as well.
2: You are damned if you do and damned if you don't, because it's raining, poof, grass seed, and if it's dry and windy, poof, dirt.
0: Right. So that's a problem. Let's talk about some solutions.
2: Yes.
0: And by the way, if you have some irritation in your eye at the moment, or a lump or a bump or a sore or something that you wouldn't mind hearing a little bit more about with Julie can address your questions in a general sense, and you can call 1300 222 612. That's 1300 222 612. Julie Newport, optometrist. I'm Kat Feeney. You're on 612 ABC Brisbane and Queensland. Call now with your questions. So let's take a look at what are the steps you might take, Julie, if you have those irritated eyes and you think it's allergy. I guess trying to figure out whether it is allergy is probably a first good step.
2: Okay, the number one symptom is itch.
0: Okay.
2: If it's itch, the chances are very, very high, especially at this time of year, that it's allergy.
0: And if it is allergy, what do you do?
2: So many different things. Mm. Am I allowed to say product names?
0: I mean, look, can you talk about the component in the product rather than the brand name?
2: Yes, I can.
0: Okay.
2: So there's one that's got Ketotifen in it. And Ketotifen is in a drop that starts with Z, and then there's a generic that starts with Z. And they've been very thin on the ground over the last 12
0: really?
2: Months or so, really hard.
0: Why?
2: Oh, I don't know. There was a rumour that the company that makes one of them that starts with Z just withdrew it from the Australian market for one reason or another, but that's just a rumour.
0: Okay.
2: So then the generic was very thin on the ground as well, and you could just about have to buy it on the black market. But there's another one that is called olopatadine, and olopatadine will cost you about $60 a bottle to get. So it's much more expensive than Zed, and you need a prescription in your hand to get it. But it's also very, very good. Both of those medications will address two different areas of allergy, one of them, which is immediate, and the other one, which is

0: has a deeper, more long-lasting effect as well. And they're only twice daily dosage. Really nice. And
1: because what is it that is causing the allergy? What's actually happening to the eye, Julie?
0: I'm glad you asked, Kat. So the first thing that happens is whatever it is that's causing the allergy gets in your eye and interacts with circulating white blood cells, which we call mast cells. When, let's say it's wattle pollen, gets in there and upsets the mast cell then explodes and it releases what's called histamine. So histamine molecules then go dancing around the front surface of your eye and they go sitting in various receptors, and then as soon as that sitting in the receptor occurs, that triggers all of the stuff that we know about how eyes feel when they're allergic. Itching, burning, red, watery, all this carry-on, swelling, all of that. An antihistamine comes along, it sits in that receptor and it blocks any other histamine molecules coming along as well. So it knocks the histamine off and then it blocks any other. So it's like a squatter. That typically lasts for about 12 hours with either of those two really nice medications. But they also, if you're using them regularly twice a day, so it's about every 12 hours dosage, they train the circulating white blood cells to please not explode. And so after a couple of weeks of that, the white blood cells are just chill. They're not exploding anymore. No more histamine for a while.
1: Interesting.
0: I know. It's very cool.
1: Interesting. I mean, sort of when you use them, is there an idea that you also shouldn't become dependent or use them for too long?
0: Nah. But yeah, both of those medications are known to be safe to use, you know, year round, because some people have allergens around them year round.
1: Yeah. Okay. Julie Newport, optometrist with you on 612 ABC Brisbane and ABC Queensland. I'm Kat Finney at 10 to 2, 1300 222 612 for your questions with eye health. We're talking about the allergic response your eyes might have to this time of the year with all the pollens and grass seeds and stuff in the air. So the antihistamines are one thing you can do. What are some of the other remedies for allergic eyes?
0: If, for example, you go around to all the pharmacies and you just can't find any of that stuff, then another thing you can do is get your favourite lubricating drop, and there's so many dozens of those out there, put it in the fridge and use cold lubricating drops in your eyes. The cold has a mild anti-inflammatory effect and also a mild numbing effect, and that's not going to last for a real long time, but it's better than nothing. And speaking of cold, you can also just keep either a little gel cold pack in your freezer, or a lot of people might just grab out a packet of peas and corn out of the freezer, wrap it up in a clean paper towel and hold that against their eyes for not very long, maybe about 20 seconds or so, and that also settles that down quite nicely.
1: What about cold tea bags and cucumber slices?
0: Oh, sure. If you want to be on Amazon, do that.
1: I'm seeing a spa weekend forming in my lounge room. Okay. And then, Julie, when eyes become really kind of red and swollen and puffy.
0: Yep, that's also allergy. Well, that's one way that allergy can present, and other things.
1: Right. Yeah. Okay. If you have a beloved cat, for example.
0: Yes.
1: Or fur baby dog. And you suspect that lovely little animal could be the cause of your constantly irritated eyes.
0: And so many people, that's the case.
1: Does it actually come to a point where you might actually cause yourself serious damage?
0: Not really. No, there's a subtype of allergy that affects 10-year-old and thereabouts boys, which is actually dangerous to the eyes and the long-term eyesight and long-term health of the eye. As for every other allergy, no. Not dangerous as far as long-term sight is concerned, just really irritating at the time.
1: Okay. Mm-hmm. And then with regards to compresses, a question has come through Julie Newport. How do you tell if cold or hot helps? Warm compress, cold drops. How do you run the temperatures?
0: Got it. With a warm compress, what that does is we have about 100 little oil glands around the edges of our eyelids, and it's a really common thing for them to get dysfunctional. And instead of a lovely liquid oil that comes out of them every time we blink to stop your tears from evaporating, they get chocked up with inflammatory rubbish and waxy type stuff, and the heat melts that. And all of a sudden your oils are working a bit better, and that stops your tears from evaporating quite so quickly. And then your tears do their job, which is partly clean things off the surface of your eyes. So a hot pack works for that reason, but a cold pack is good for instant relief.
1: Okay. Julie Newport with you on 612 ABC Brisbane, ABC Queensland. I am Kat Feeney and Julie is an optometrist from ICU Optometry, your Monday expert, as it were, 10 minutes to 2. Janelle's got a question for you, Julie. She says, hi, what is blepharitis? And we think she probably means blepharitis.
0: Oh, you're an expert at saying that now. So good.
1: Okay, good. What is it?

0: blepharitis is where you get an inflammatory condition of the edges of the lids, and it is most commonly caused by tiny, tiny little mites that we all have all over our bodies, and they live for about 2 weeks and then they explode in a shower of their own excrement, and that's all over the edges of your eyelids, folks. Everybody's got them all over their body, and some people get them around the edges of their eyelids. Why some people get them in their eyelids and some people don't, do not know.
1: Do not look at the close-up images of those mites.
0: Oh, no, do. They're on YouTube as well.
2: Oh, God!
0: You can see them in action.
1: How do you deal with them? Can you blast them before they explode themselves?
0: Look, one of my patients came out with the best thing ever that you can use at home. And it's a simple bottle of QV wash that you get from the pharmacy. And then you put in 20 millilitres of tea tree solution, not tea tree oil, tea tree solution, which you can get at the pharmacies as well. Mix that together and use that to wash your face every day, including your eyelashes, and it keeps the mites under control. It's brilliant.
1: Actually, that's reminding me about eyelashes and another allergic response. How likely is it that you might form an allergic response to eye makeup, mascara, Julie Newport? And is that different to
0: it can happen,
1: seasonal allergic response?
0: You would think that it would be really, really common, and it's not. Okay. It's not on the ground. We spend a lot of time dealing with people with eye allergies, inflammation in their eyes, dry eyes, yada, yada, yada. And it's very unusual to find people allergic to their eye makeup. The more usual thing is the glue from false eyelashes.
1: Oh, yes. Because we've seen a big surge in interest in these falsies, haven't we? Not since the 1960s
0: exactly.
1: Have I seen that many false eyelashes around.
0: In fact, I was a lady the other day and she was in with Demodex blepharitis, so the little mites
1: exploding
0: doing their thing,
1: mites,
0: exploding mites. And she looked at me and she said, with trepidation, please tell me it's not my eyelashes doing this. And I said, because she had false eyelashes on. I said, no, it's not. And she said, thank God, I love you.
1: Did the eyelashes have to come off in order to effectively treat?
0: No, they didn't. We had a couple of casualties as I was cleaning off the mites, but, you know. A
1: couple of lashes shed. But quite seriously, these eyelashes, I mean, they come in all forms, don't they? You get the stuff that you stick on yourself from the chemist that you get from a blister pack. Mm-hmm. You have the stuff that's put on by a beautician. Mm-hmm. With whatever training. And Julie, because we have seen this massive interest in these eyelash extensions, can that cause problems? What are the things you might need to keep in mind if you've got someone who's really passionate about it, or if indeed you're considering becoming very passionate about it?
0: A couple of years I was quite interested in this, and we had a little email group around the country where we just throw questions at each other and it goes to everybody. And I said, right, what's the worst thing that anybody's ever had around the country with regards to patients with these eyelash extensions? And the worst thing was the allergy to the glue.
1: Okay.
0: No big deal at all. It's kind of a big deal when you're wanting to rip your eyes out of your head, but then you just get those removed and get the lady or man, whoever's doing the eyelashes, to use a different glue.
1: Really?
0: Yes.
1: Okay. Well, that's good to know. Julie Newport, you've been fascinating as ever.
0: Thank you, Kat.
1: And thanks again for that lovely image of the exploding...
0: Look, that's my pleasure.
1: I'm going to have a little bit of Ian Moss now and recover. Julie Newport of ICU Optometry on 612 ABC Brisbane, ABC Queensland. I'm Kat Finney. This is Telephone Booth at 5 minutes to

0: Ian Moss, telephone booth. You're listening to 612 ABC Brisbane and ABC Queensland. My name is Kat Fenny. Almost time for the 2 o'clock edition of the news. After the news, your opportunity to help select the last song of the show. 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
1: Who will win the AI race? Has gambling become our national sport?
2: Questions. They've never been more important. So the one thing we'll never question is our duty to keep asking. ABC News, keep asking.
0: Hey, just a reminder, you can catch every game of the 26 NRL and AFL seasons live and ad-free on ABC Listen. A bit of a punish for Broncos fans. Over the weekend, Reece Walsh now ruled out as well. Well, there's still a few games left in the season, so you may as well get yourself organised and get behind your team or find another one. Thursday, you've got Melbourne Storm Penrith Panthers live from 7.05. Then on Friday, it's the Raiders and the Broncos. That'll be live from 6. Dolphins and Parramatta Eels at Lang Park live from 7.55 on 612 ABC Brisbane. And then on Saturday, it's the Knights, Manly Sea Eagles, the South Sydney Rabbitohs and the Warriors, and St George Illawarra Dragons and Canterbury Bulldogs. That'll be live from 7:30. Sundays, the Titans and Sharks, Sydney Roosters and West Tigers, and then Cronulla Sharks and the Parramatta Eels. And then on NRL Monday with Andrew Moore next week, you'll have everything you need to hear about the final stages of what's been a fascinating NRL season. Don't forget the AFL still kicking along as well. St Kilda and the Gold Coast on Thursday, Brisbane and Collingwood on Friday, Carlton Fremantle, Melbourne and Western Bulldogs, Geelong and Richmond on Saturday. And then on Sunday, it's Essendon, Port Adelaide, Sydney, North Melbourne, West Coast and Hawthorn, live and ad-free from 6:30 on ABC Listen. You're about to have the 2 o'clock edition of the news. Residents in a Queensland town warned to boil water before drinking it. Where and why? That's ahead.
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4: We'd sort of had our eye on a move to somewhere a little bit more low-key where we could focus on raising our children.
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0: allegedly wearing fake military decorations to a memorial service in the Wide Bay Burnett in 2024. He gave a commemorative speech detailing a combat deployment to Vietnam despite never serving overseas. Inspector Grant Marcus says protecting genuine veterans is vital.
1: So impersonating an Australian Defence Force member who has served in global conflict is a serious offence and can really take understandably great cause and concern to the veterans in our community. So these are two quite unique charges. Police taking action against offences under the Defence Act, quite rare.
0: A massive industrial shake-up has officially ended the era of cheap, unregulated labour for Australia's biggest food delivery apps. Bronwyn Herbert reports.
2: For the first time, food delivery riders working through digital platforms are guaranteed minimum pay rates and personal accident insurance. The Fair Work Commission order covers on-demand delivery workers on apps including Uber Eats and DoorDash, with minimum rates starting at $31.30 an hour for engaged time. Unions say the reforms provide a long overdue safety net for workers who've traditionally operated as independent contractors. The Commission has described the arrangement as an interim order, with further reviews expected as broader gig economy cases continue.
0: The Federal Treasurer's accused One Nation of trying to dismantle Australia's retirement safety net after fresh calls to broaden early super access. Leader Pauline Hanson wants to loosen emergency withdrawal rules so cash-strapped families can use their nest eggs to survive cost-of-living pressures. Jim Chalmers insists the existing legal framework already balances compassion with strict long-term protections.
3: But for good reason, those arrangements are limited and those arrangements are very focused. And that has been the case for some time now.
0: Council engineers have been working to repair a major treatment plant malfunction that's forced a strict boil water alert in a southwest Queensland community. Details from Ellie Bradfield.
4: The alert was issued on Saturday night by the Boulogne Shire Council. The council says raw river water has entered the water reticulation system in Dirranbandi as a result of a malfunction at the water treatment plant. A pallet of bottled water was delivered to the Dirranbandi depot in Railway Street for local use yesterday, with a current limit of 4 bottles per person until additional water arrives. Council says it's working to rectify the issues and will flush the system and undertake water testing to ensure it meets Australian drinking water guidelines.
0: Overseas, the US president has ordered the Pentagon to scale back future joint military drills with Pyongyang to protect his personal relationship with North Korea's leader. Emily Grimenz reports.
5: US President Donald Trump used a social media post to say he's not happy that the US participates in joint military exercises with South Korea. He referenced his very good relationship with North Korea's Kim Jong-un, who opposes the drills. The US and South Korea are about to begin an 11-day annual joint exercise. Mr. Trump says it's too late to cancel, but called the exercises costly and a hostile signal to North Korea, which he says has been unthreatening and respectful. In the same post, he says South Korea declined to join the US to denuclearise Iran. Emily Grimenz, ABC News, Washington.
0: Scattered showers tomorrow for the Channel Country and in the east and adjacent interior. Brisbane, 13 to 21. A few showers about the southeast on Wednesday and Thursday. ABC News.
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7: This is 612 ABC Brisbane and Queensland. 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
8: 5 minutes past two. Did you watch the Logies yesterday? I must admit, I didn't catch the broadcast of the Night of Nights, the television industry's Night of Nights. I did have a couple of friends texting me about significant moments last night. Some cracking speeches were given. Robert Irwin was a great host, and Deb Malman gave a stirring presentation. Some of the chat that I picked up from the Logies last night. Well, you're going to get the scoop from someone who was actually there in a moment. Lisa Miller of ABC TV's Muster Dogs fame, a winning television program at the Logies last night. What happens at the Logies when the cameras are rolling? And what does the success of Master Dogs say about the relationship between human and animal, man, woman, child, and four-legged fur baby? That story shortly with Lisa Miller. Stand by. Also, if you are dealing with hardship, if you're in a sticky situation, if you're in a hardship situation, you can access your superannuation. You do have a few hoops to jump through, though.
3: But for good reason, those arrangements are limited and those arrangements are very focused. And that has been the case for some time now.
8: That's the Federal Treasurer, James Chalmers, defending the system as it stands in the face of criticism from One Nation. But would easier access to your retirement savings work in your favour? Is there a strong case for a rethink, or is there a bit more to these calls for reform than meets the eye or ear? Well, you'll hear answers to those questions shortly as we kick off this afternoon's edition of Pineapple Politics. But before we get there, I want to return to a topic we were discussing earlier with Queensland artist Stacey Bennett. Stacey is from Jimboomba in the Logan area in southeast Queensland. She's actually featuring on national television at the moment as part of the ABC's Portrait Artist of the Year series, premiered Sunday, season two, up and running. And Stacey's story of how she came back to portraiture was fascinating. She had always been into drawing faces, but gave it away. You know, life gets in the way. She got busy, etc. But it was as she was lying in an ambulance in her front yard, giving birth to her first child 13 years ago, going through an extraordinary experience of, well, I suppose, creation. She was inspired to return to the art. She drew a portrait of her baby and rediscovered her passion for painting. Lovely story, but it did make us think about some of those legendary birth stories. Craig, you're listening from Corinda this afternoon. Craig, lovely to have you on the program. You have an unusual birth story to share. What happened?
9: This is about my great-granddad, Thomas Boston. He was born beside the road. Probably was really a rough track in the Australian bush in 1868.
8: Yeah.
9: Between Glen Innes and Tenterfield. The story goes that, this was handed down by my grandma to me, that his mum and dad were travelling along the track between Glen Innes and Tenterfield with a bullock dray to transport their goods. They both had come from Northern Ireland, but had emigrated to Australia. Now, for those that don't know, a bullock dray doesn't travel very fast. The information I found out is it travelled about 3 miles an hour, 4.82 kilometres an hour, and there isn't any sitting on a bullock dray. So the bullocky, Joseph, my great-granddad's dad, he would be walked beside the bullock team, and it was assumed that his wife Mary walked along with him, as it was walked there wasn't very comfortable to ride on. Well, his mum was pregnant, and when it came time for the baby to be born, the bullock dray stopped. The baby was delivered, and as soon as the baby had arrived, both mum and baby were thrown up onto the back of the bullock dray, and they continued on to Tenterfield. They arrived 3 weeks after the birth.
8: Wow.
9: It's because of things. Mum and baby both survived.
8: Okay.
9: Mary lived until 1918.
8: Okay.
9: His mum, and Thomas lived until 1962.
8: Wow. From 1962 to back then when the baby was born on the bullock tray. I mean, to think about the technological change and the way that the world had changed in that time, Craig, really makes you think.
9: Because the information I had worked out, it was an hour and 6 minutes, 93.7 kilometres from North England on the North England Highway from Glen Innes to Tenterfield. taken it off. They were going, you know, moving their goods because they were moving from...
8: Yeah, as so many did.
9: And it's a terrible...
8: Yeah.
9: They must have been tough people.
8: Very, very tough.

0: bike. Yeah.
1: Yeah. Craig, great to have had your story. Thank you very much.
0: No problem at all. Have a lovely day.
1: Thank you. Thanks, Craig. Have you got one? A story of a legendary birth in your family? Maybe it was how you were born. I'd like to hear it. 1300 222 612 is the number. That's 1300 222 612. You can call now. My name is Kat Feeney. You're on 612 ABC Brisbane, ABC Queensland. This is one of my all-time favourite songs. It's Amy Stewart. This might put a little bit of pep in your step this afternoon. Pineapple Politics after this and your chance to help select the last song of the show. Stand by for more.

0: Amy Stewart, Knock on Wood. Apparently it's a cover of an original song that came out in the 60s. Well, I like that version. If you want to come at me with it, that's cool. You'll have someone shortly who's probably going to want to school you on the original version of that song, but that's my favourite. I'll leave it at that. My name is Kat Feeney. You're on 612 ABC Brisbane, ABC Queensland, 2:15. Pineapple Politics in a moment. Lisa Miller joining you for her Logies rap at Well Done Muster Dogs. And before 3 o'clock, what's it really like? What is it really like to go to couples counselling? Maybe it was something you wouldn't dream of talking about a few generations ago. Maybe it wasn't something that existed a few generations ago. Well, it well and truly exists today. And one of the biggest celebrities on the planet is a couples counsellor. Esther Perel sells out major events and festivals. Huge crowds turn up to hear her talk about couples counselling. But on a really micro level, if you are struggling in your relationship or someone you know is, could couples counselling be the answer? What actually happens at a couples counselling session? You'll find out before 3.
1: I'm Sana Qadar. Join me to explore the psychology behind the biggest questions in our lives, from relationships to stress levels to solving crime.
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0: Okay, before we plunge into pineapple politics, this is the real poll that counts today.

0: this is Run to Paradise from the Aussie rockers, the Choir Boys. It went to number 3 on the Aussie charts back in 1987, which was a very good year, by the way. What's it about? Well, according to the songwriter Mark Gable, it's about being on the dole, surfing instead of working, smoking dope and drinking. Did you know that?
1: Well, you do now.
0: It's also about people getting trashed in pubs on the weekend. It went to number 80 on the Billboard Hot 100, so well done, the Choir Boys, with this track. But is this the song you want to end your Monday afternoon with? This is song option number 1 in the People's Pick Sing Along Song Contest. If you love this song, vote for it. The song with the most support wins. But this is your other option. British rockers Dire Straits, this is Twisting by the Pool. Also came out in the 1980s, a little earlier in 1983. It was released as a single. Went to number 1 in New Zealand, number 2 in Australia. Fun fact about the period of the band's history. At around the same time, lead singer-songwriter Mark Knopfler actually wrote another song. The band did never release it, though. It wasn't right for him. It was very right, though, for someone else who was staging a comeback at the time. I'm talking about Tina Turner. Did you know that Mark Knopfler of Dire Straits wrote Private Dancer? Imagine him singing it. Well, he didn't, obviously. Tina did, and it helped relaunch her career. Very interesting. Either way, one song can win, but which song is it going to be? Twisting by the Pool or Run to Paradise? That's down to you. Vote now for your favourite, 1300 222 612. That's the phone number, 1300 222 612. You can text as well on 0467 922 612. May the best song win.

0: Welcome to Pineapple Politics, your weekly serve of political news. Always juicy, sometimes spiky. Joining you today, former LNP State Cabinet Minister Scott Emerson, who's been leaning into his past life as a Triple J announcer to come up with some fun music facts. The Amy Stewart song, a cover, not an original.
1: Eddie Floyd did the original. And happy birthday to Mark Knopfler. He had his birthday, I think, a couple of days ago.
0: Madonna had her birthday yesterday. David Hinchcliffe also with you, former ALP Deputy Mayor of Brisbane. And I happen to buy Madonna's new album on vinyl over the weekend. Didn't realise it was her birthday when I had the first play. What do you think about that?
2: Well, she's a material girl. What else can I say about her? And I think she's older than me. So congratulations, Madonna. I don't know what your age is, but you're doing better than me.
0: Happy birthday, Madonna.
1: How's the album?
0: It was actually really good.
1: Oh.
0: Yeah. I'm loving vinyl right now. I've just come to it, gentlemen. Isn't that gorgeous?
2: I've just got out of it.
1: I can remember my kids were when they were young.
0: Yeah.
1: They found my vinyl collection. And I can still remember them saying, what are these big CDs?
0: Yeah, right.
1: Big CDs.
0: I know. I was a CDs gal. And then we very quickly moved to MP3. But here we are going back. What was old is new again. Let's talk about something that's been around for a little while, though. Superannuation. About 35 years or so, roughly. Superannuation.
1: It's worth 1992.
0: Trillions of dollars, the Australian superannuation pool. And over the weekend, Pauline Hanson, the leader of the One Nation Party, proposed a rethink, suggesting it should be easier for Australians to access their retirement savings. Well, today, One Nation MP Barnaby Joyce said the party is still determining its position, but the general idea is it should be easier to tap your super, easier than it is at the moment in any case.
3: You're going to be put out of your house and live in a car, lose your house, can't feed yourself. Surely that gives you some access to your own money.
0: But under current legislation, Australians can access their super early on compassionate and other hardship grounds. So what is really going on here, Scott Emerson?
1: There are provisions in this, obviously, as you've just pointed out, that in hardship circumstances, you can get this. But this came in 1992, superannuation. And it does provide, and the aim of it is obviously to provide for your old age and your declining years, that you do have some money coming through. And this is a real challenge because we've heard this being talked about previously. Obviously, we had this also during COVID and other areas where people could take money out. But importantly, the whole idea of this was to ensure that people had a sensible financial latter years of their lives. But this is also Barnaby Joyce and One Nation hitting an area where people are struggling with cost of living. And he will say, look, I've got a solution for cost of living, this, this and this. And one of that suite of policies that potentially he'll talk about over the next year and a half, 2 years, is, hey, I will let you get some of the money. It's your money. You can get the money now. For me, I can remember this coming in 1992. I just started working for the ABC at the time. I understand what it's about. And maybe because I'm in circumstances where I don't need the money at the moment, I'm fully behind the idea of having that massive fund there to help people when they get into the older years.
0: Okay. David Hinchcliffe, the superannuation policy came about under a Labor government and has forever then been associated with the Labor
2: cheating
0: Party. So so do you think this conversation about early access to superannuation, and bearing in mind that you can in some situations already access your super, do you think this is framing the runway to the next federal election? What do you make of what's been said over the weekend and today?
2: I think it's part of the general positioning, obviously. Everyone's going to be talking about cost of living. Those people who are doing it tough, as Scott's already mentioned, will obviously have their antenna up for the party that most appeals to them. This is an easy policy for One Nation because they will be able to say, well, we don't have to pay for anything. We just want you to be able to access that growing amount within your own superannuation. I'm a superannuate now, even though I haven't actually retired. And I do have sympathy for young people who find it hard to get into the property market. I know that only too well. I've got sons and I've got plenty of other friends who are finding it incredibly difficult. So I'm in support of relaxing the arrangements that exist. I know that many of my I guess my generation, have retired on massive superannuations. And I'm not talking about people who've had great jobs. I'm talking about teachers and others who've had it put away. Thank you, Paul Keating. It was a great policy. And they've now got this massive nest egg and they think, well, we'll be living longer. We'll need that. In my case, I don't know that I would. I'm spending my superannuation on the people who need it most, who are the young people, in my case, my family, who need it now. And I think there's a compelling argument for that. There was a compelling argument during the COVID period, and it was Scott Morrison, a Conservative Prime Minister, who said, yeah, we should open it up. Labor at the time was not in favour. I differ with the Labor Party on this. I think it's time to rethink superannuation and make it a little bit more flexible, take into account that people are finding it hard to get houses. When I bought my first house, it cost me my annual salary. I was on $18,000 a year. This was 45 years ago. And I bought a house in Highgate Hill up the road here for $18,000. Now, you're rolling your eyes.
0: I can't even fathom that.
2: Exactly.
0: Today. Yeah, yeah.
2: So a house today is probably about 10 times someone's annual salary. Mm. I think it's time to take another look at superannuation.
0: Okay, so what criteria do you apply then? I mean, you take the money out and spend it willy-nilly, take the money out, spend it in accordance with preordained criteria. I mean, if you're talking about reform, what sort of strings do you attach to withdrawal of superannuation, David Hitchcock?
2: Something like this. I would like to see an all-party working group. This is my thing. You know, I hate partisan politics. I think the situation we've got in Australia and most Western democracies is the result of a system, the parliamentary system, that increases differences between the parties. There needs to be an opportunity where parties get together. Why not have Pauline Hanson, Anthony Albanese, Angus Taylor and whoever else in the zoo wants to participate, sit down and say, how can we make this work? We would get further as a country if we relaxed our partisan barriers and just started to talk as real people about real problems. We'd sort it out.
0: As a Labor deputy mayor under an LNP Lord Mayor in Campbell Newman, David Hinchcliffe, I think that's very interesting that you're maintaining this idea of collaboration. Scott Emerson, you were an LNP cabinet minister under Campbell Newman's state government.
2: We both work for Campbell.
0: It's very interesting. What do you think? I mean, that all sounds nice and happy days
1: well,
0: and come by up.
1: That's what Parliament does.
0: Right.
1: Isn't Parliament, is all those members already there and they discuss things? I remember when kids used to come through Parliament, do the tours of state Parliament, and I'd say to them that they'd be in the chamber. This is obviously when Parliament's not sitting, and they'd sit there and I said, what happens in here? You know, what do you think? Oh, everyone's angry and they're yelling at each other and they're fighting. I said, no. Yes, that's what you see on the TV because that's the exciting bit. And I used to say, like your favourite TV show, you like all the excitement on it. Most of the time, people agree. And most legislation gets through with a majority of people and both sides agreeing on it. Lots of things happen like that. That is what Parliament does. You know, look, these kind of issues have been discussed across all parties. And if Parliament agrees to what they're doing, because that's what debate is about in Parliament, they'll get what David's talking about. The point I want to make just about what David said, he touched on it very briefly, and I think you will see this over the next year and a half, 2 years into the run-up to the election. Election could be held as early as August next year, having said that. You'll see from One Nation particularly, they've got a challenge here. They've got to get a suite of policies out there at the moment. And I know they're doing this because when I talk to people around Queensland and around Australia, I know that they're putting the feelers out in terms of what policies they want, projects they want to put forward. But in terms of exactly with super, as David said, here's the great thing about this for One Nation. We want you to have your money. We want it now for you to help you with your cost of living, how to pay for your housing and all that. And, you know, they don't have to pay one cent of it. They don't have to do it in terms of justifying the budget because all we're talking about is potentially having to pay more pensions in 20, 30 years' time. You will see the replication of those kind of policies by One Nation going forward over the next 18 months.
0: Okay, bear it in mind as we make our way to the next federal election on 612 ABC Brisbane, ABC Queensland. My name is Kat Finney. I'd love to hear what you're thinking about what you're hearing this afternoon. Would you like to see superannuation reform? Do you think the system is fine the way it is? Either way, you can get in touch, 1300 222 612. Maybe you have a point of view that hasn't been considered yet. You can text as well on 0467 922 612 on Pineapple Politics this afternoon. You are joined by Scott Emerson, former LNP State Cabinet Minister, and David Hinchcliffe, former ALP Deputy Mayor of Brisbane. Gentlemen, before we wrap, I wanted to gauge your thoughts on a very interesting investigation that will go to air with the ABC's Four Corners program tonight. There are calls to scrap a controversial algorithm that's being used to assess how much funding elderly Australians receive to stay in their homes. Australia's leading expert on healthcare algorithms is Professor Kathy Ager. She says the support at home algorithm is statistically flawed and should be thrown out.
4: The algorithm cannot be fixed by tinkering. It can only be fixed by ditching the whole algorithm and starting again.
0: The investigations revealed clinical notes written by assessors in more than 100 text boxes are not being considered by the algorithm. Assessors aren't allowed to override its decisions. The aged care minister, Sam Ray, says the algorithm is working well. David Hinchcliffe.
2: RoboCop. I think everyone remembers the flaws involved in RoboCop.
1: RoboDebt.
2: RoboCop
0: is a great movie, though.
1: It was a good movie.
2: I was talking about the movie, Scott.
1: Oh, sorry.
2: But I'm
1: sorry.
2: Coming
1: apologies
2: now to RoboDebt. I'm 71. I forget these things. So RoboDebt, obviously the government has forgotten too about what happened 5 or 6 years ago. I think algorithms, you know, we all have algorithms. Algorithms are a behavioural response they are increasingly being introduced to technology. Now, we're full of algorithms. Once we start importing that algorithmic behaviour into inanimate things like machines and technology, we do need to have a RoboCop on deck to make sure...
5: Smooth.
2: Thank you. Got out of that one. To make sure that it doesn't go crazy the way RoboDebt did. So I'm very open to the idea that we are using new technology. I'm not a King Canute, don't want to hold back the tide, but you've got to have those checks and balances and protections.
0: Mm. Scott Emerson?
1: I just was concerned when I was listening to the interview, and I went through and heard the whole interview there that on this issue there, that the way the algorithm works is that almost when you get down to some of the specifics, especially that terrible case that was mentioned in the program, in the terms of the problems that woman was facing from 12 years ago and the decline since
0: then. Less care, but getting older and more infirm.
1: Exactly, yeah. Right. That those issues could not be dealt with because of the way the algorithm worked, because a lot of the decisions were made much earlier on in the process. That is a concern. I understand from what government is trying to do is saying, hey, look, we're trying to make this, in one sense, more objective rather than subjective because we've got so many to going through here. But I think the program does point to a clear issues there in terms of how this works.
0: Well, we'll wait and see the full report airing tonight on ABC TV. That has been Pineapple Politics for this afternoon. Joining you, LNP State Cabinet Minister Scott Emerson, formerly LNP State Cabinet, former Triple J music announcer. Thank you, Scott. Do you have any skin in the sing-along song contest game, by the way? Run to Paradise versus Twisting by the Pool?
1: I think Twisting by the Pool.
0: Okay.
1: Knopfler, very good.
0: Okay. David Hinchcliffe, former ALP Deputy Mayor of Brisbane. Which song do you prefer?
2: Paradise. It's got good Australian values.
0: Right. Partying on the weekend.
2: It's all about Australian values, Scott.
1: I want to speak about the fact that the green room here has only got almond and soy milk.
0: Do you want to go? You can take that.
1: That's about Australian
0: values. I'm going to turn your microphones down now. Thank you very much, gentlemen. You can vote in the sing-along song contest now, 1300 222 612 or text 0467 922 612. Just ahead, it's one of the cutest shows on television.
6: Peter, Peter, me. Ready?
0: And now the proud owner of a second Logie Award. In a moment, you'll enter the glorious world of Master Dogs and maybe find out how your pup could be the ABC's next champion dog. That's after this from Pete Townsend. Let my love open the door on 612 ABC Brisbane and Queensland. I'm Kat Feeney. Hello.

Pete Townsend, Let My Love Open the Door on 612 ABC Brisbane, ABC Queensland. Still to come this afternoon. Have they come any closer to making a deal on gambling reform at federal parliament? You'll find out in a moment. Before then, we're going to catch up with the Logie winning Lisa Miller to find out what makes Master Dog so very magic. And before three, what is it really like to go to couples counseling?

Pete Townsend, Let My Love Open the Door on 612 ABC Brisbane, ABC Queensland. Still to come this afternoon. Have they come any closer to making a deal on gambling reform at federal parliament? You'll find out in a moment. Before then, we're going to catch up with the Logie winning Lisa Miller to find out what makes Master Dog so very

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1: Did you watch the Logies last night?
2: Well, I got to say, I love that Master Dogs has managed to bring home another gong. It's the show that brings puppies, people, and pretty inspiring stories about life on the land together. I mean, what's not to love? And last night it did win for its fourth season, the Logie for Best Structured Reality Program. The ever lovely Lisa Miller is the host of Master Dogs. Lisa, congratulations.
3: Oh, thank you. It's so good to talk to you. I thought you might have wanted some behind the scenes Logie.
2: Obviously. Awesome. Obviously. Yes, please. Give me one little juicy morsel. What happens at the Logies?
3: It's so fabulous how it all kind of goes on behind the scenes. Every time there's an ad break and you guys go off to make a cup of tea, everyone's moving around, of course, and going out to the toilet and all the rest of it. And so all these young people come whizzing into the room because they're the seat warmers.
2: Oh.
3: And so suddenly these 22-year-olds who work for advertising companies are sitting in the front row at the Logies, and they're so disappointed when you come back from the bathroom and you're like, sorry,
2: and
3: you tap them on the shoulder and say, it's time for you to go. You see their little hearts sink. I feel terrible. Doing it to them.
2: But
3: it was a great night. It was so much fun. It is always good fun. And Robert Irwin just knocked it out of the park.
2: With animals to boot, snakes and reptiles.
3: Well, he came over to Denise Scott, who was sitting near me with the lizard, and there's this shot of me sort of just staring, going, what the heck? And my friends kept sending me screenshots of me just with this look on my face of kind of, what on earth is going on here? I'm only glad that he didn't pull the snakes out there at our table, because I think I would have been moving myself right to the back of the room.
2: I mean, there is something about animals, though. I mean, reptiles, snakes might not be for everyone, but they are for some people. Dogs as well, not universally beloved, but very much appreciated. I know, it's true. I have met the odd cat person in my life, Lisa Miller. But what do you think it says about our relationship with dogs, or the way that we see dogs in our society, that Master Dogs has managed to win?
3: Oh, look, it is so interesting, isn't it? Because, as you say, this was a win for the fourth season. Last year we won it for the third season. We're now filming in America. We're talking to the New Zealanders about what we're going to do with Master Dogs. It just keeps getting bigger and bigger. It started off as a show about working dogs. Let's see what can happen over a year when you take these puppies and you send them out around Australia. But then it became so much more. It became a reflection of Australia itself and of these communities and this fascination we have with places that seem so far away when you're in the city. And we've made it all feel a little bit closer for people. And I just keep coming back to this, you know, key thing about who we choose to be on the program and how the program is so carefully looked after and cared for by the producers, and that is authenticity. Mm. Like, we don't fake anything. Everything's so real. It happens in front of us. The people are just fabulous, and I love it. I love it that it keeps resonating with Australians, and I love it that the ABC keeps putting its faith in this program, and that we have this beautiful programming of, you know, diversity and inclusion, and it's just awesome. And how lucky am I, Kat, that I get to be involved in it?
2: Yeah.
3: Sitting there at the top table at the Logies, going up on stage, having beautiful frocks made for me. I pinch myself that this is happening to me. I'm so grateful.
2: Oh, look, you've worked very hard to get to this point, Lisa Miller. And I think to the luck point, I mean, that you have the opportunity to work with the dogs. I mean, that is the secret sauce, isn't it? I was reflecting over the week we've had at the Ecker just now. The show's been broadcasting from the Royal Queensland Show all of last week, and we made it our business to speak with someone involved in some aspect of dog competition at the show every day. Because, you know, really, there's so much to it. There's so much expertise. There's so much to learn and so much to appreciate. But you put a dog on a stage and people flock to the stage. There's just there's something about the dogs. And it just led me to think, you know, imagine if we could have some sort of competition for all dogs, Lisa Miller, some sort of muster, perhaps. Must

0: during the month.
1: Do you know, there was a beautiful story in the paper the other day. I don't know if your listeners saw it, but it was about how dogs actually read our emotions more than we even think. So if you see a dog on the street, you should always smile at it, because it will see that smile and understand that it's getting love from you even if you walk past. It has made me into even more of a crazy woman when I'm on the street now, because if I see a dog, I'm just like, oh, look at you beautiful thing. But I just think we still have not understood how incredible these animals are, that they are terrific working animals and colleagues on the farm, but they are companions, they are friends, they're just wonderful. And we're still understanding just how incredible they are.
2: Lisa, you've given me an idea here. I think not only that, they also bring community together, and we are so about that at the ABC. So I think watch this space. Lisa Miller, I'm going to come back to you with an idea, but I know you've got to get going. You're a very busy lady. It's the day after the Logies, and thank you very much for sparing some time with us. And again, congratulations. Lovely.
1: And thank you to all your listeners for their support. We couldn't have done it without you all.
2: Lisa Miller, the host of Master Dogs and Backroads on ABC TV, Gold Logie nominee in our own right. I'm Kat Feeney, and it is 3:15. I think we could do something with dogs, couldn't we? Like some sort of big dog, all dogs competition. Not just the pedigrees, not just the working dogs, not just the scent dogs. All right. Stay listening. I'll have more to say on this subject on 6:12 ABC Brisbane and ABC Queensland. Oh, speaking of having a say, which song do you prefer in the People's Pick Sing-Along Song Contest? You've got Run to Paradise from the Choir Boys going head-to-head with Dire Straits. Which is the better song? Vote for your favourite on 1300 222 612. You can text as well on 0467 922 612. The song with the most support wins and will be the last song I play for you this afternoon.
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2: What it's really like to go to a couples counselling session, and has the stigma of seeking help for your relationship finally been ended, or are people still worried about what other people might think and are therefore not getting the help that they might need? More on that story shortly. Well, let me whip you through the front pages of our major news website so you're up to speed with what's happening across Australia. Starting with the ABC online, Kangaroo Island community desperately cranky as ferries delayed again. Electrical components on the second ferry were damaged during final testing, causing the delay. On the AFR, Suncorp vacuums up ancestry and yogurt-eating data to price policies. The company's predictive models have been using statistics about an area's religious composition and eating habits to predict how customers will behave. On the Australian, former Treasury boss opens fire on Labor's spending. Martin Parkinson's launched an extraordinary attack on spending levels, warning our children will have to pay. On The Guardian, no deal yet on gambling. Coalition says Shadow Communications Minister Sarah Henderson says the Coalition and government is still hammering out details on amendments to the gambling reforms. On the Courier Mail, this is not made up. One Nation volunteer punched, spat on in vicious echo attack. One Nation MP Barnaby Joyce has responded to claims his staffer was hospitalised with a broken rib after being assaulted by four people at the Ecker. At the Brisbane Times, newer Airbus to service Brisbane as airport expands global connections. New daily flights into Asia will begin as work reaches the halfway mark on a vital $217 million medevac precinct at the airport. And on the Gold Coast Bulletin, hundreds of new bus services for the GC. The network's been revamped to integrate with Light Rail Stage 3, delivering hundreds of additional weekly and weekend services. And that's you up to speed on 612 ABC Brisbane and Queensland.
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2: You've heard about couples counselling by now, haven't you? There are probably a few things more uncomfortable than listening to a couple argue, but millions of us are choosing to do that very thing. Listening to this lady, you might even have shelled out the $200 odd to see her in Brisbane a little later this year.
5: Shall I stay or shall I go? Is one of the fundamental questions. And here's the thing. Even if you decide to stay, or even if they decide to go, you may do so while at the same time having a part of you that actually holds the other side. If you think that the decision is 100% perfect, no doubt, no hesitation, then it's a setup.
2: She's made millions counselling couples all over the world on the TEDx stage and her Where We Should Begin podcast. So clearly, many of us are more comfortable listening to marriage counselling. But would you actually go to one? Would you ever seek support? Well, Tracy Baker Lawrence is a psychologist and founder of the Insight Agency and a couples counsellor and therapist in Brisbane. Tracy, lovely to have your company this afternoon. It's International Couples Day tomorrow.
6: I know. Yeah, lovely to be here.
2: And given that there's so much conversation around coupledom and couples counselling, I thought I might find out what it's like to actually go to a session. What happens at a couples counselling session?
6: It's a good question, and I think a lot of people are really nervous about it. And I think one of the most important things for couples to realise is that from the therapist's perspective, it's about two good hearts in the room. Both people doing the best they can with what they have, but stuck and at an impasse that they can't work out. And there's patterns underneath that are happening that we can quickly get at. And when we can understand that, with this, you know, it's about taking the blame out of the space. So the partners are in blame with each other, but our role is to really take the blame and judgment out of that space and help them to see what they're protecting, because couples get into protecting themselves as opposed to protecting the relationship.
2: Wow. Yeah. We were considering on the program the other week some of the latest marriage and divorce data from the Australian Bureau of Statistics, and the idea being that the divorce rate might be dropping a little bit. Demographers were saying there were several reasons for this. Maybe it's too expensive to leave, cost of living being what it is, and maybe people were seeking help more than they had been, that the stigma associated with counselling might be coming to an end. What's your view, Tracy, on that?
6: Well, I think that, like, I see a range of couples. So I've seen a lot of couples that are in their late 70s even, you know, that are coming at that point. So I do think that I think the stigma has changed a bit. The more people come, the more people they share. Most of my work is word of mouth. And when people come and realise that it's about seeing the best in them and helping them see the best in each other, it takes that stigma out. And then I think people talk about it and the people are willing to come. Because I think, and even still now, I'll have one partner in the room that'll be so relieved at the end of the session and say, oh, you know, I thought I was going to be at fault. I thought we were going to talk about all of, you know, the ways I'm doing things wrong. And it's not like that. You know, it really is about pulling out, in the way I work anyway, but pulling out the best of each partner. And really it is about what they're protecting, because the barriers to love really are our defences, and they quickly come up really quickly.
2: Wow. So you've been working in this field for some time, and you've seen so many couples that come for, I guess, so many reasons, even if the underlying reason is this, defensiveness that comes about because you're trying to protect something. How can a couple fix these problems? What is the pathway to a better place, Tracy?
6: That's a really good question. And I love your word pathway, because I think it is. It is like an insight journey. It's about being able to see differently. I think while we see our partner the same way, we see ourselves the same way, then you're going to think the same way, feel the same way, and behave the same way. But I think when we can get some more information, new information about who we are, who they are, because there's many things that are unconscious. You know, we don't really know our own blind spots and maybe our core needs and unmet needs from childhood. There's so much to know about one another. And we do think we know each other really well at the start of a relationship. And with great respect, we don't, not as well as we think we do. And so, coming in and finding out, it opens your eyes and you can see things anew, see yourself anew and through a very compassionate lens and then see them anew.
2: Are there particular points in relationships

0: that tend to challenge couples, generally speaking?
1: Absolutely. And I find that it's probably the first 2 to 4 years are usually in quite a good space. And then it's often at the point of change. So when couples move in together, or of course the birth of a first baby, or those developmental milestones, children going to, you know, second babies, third babies, or children going to school, high school, you know, retiring, all of those will bring out more differences. And I think that partners overestimate how similar they are at the start. You want to see that. You know, the same music, same food, it's wonderful.
0: They're perfect for each other.
1: It's perfect, it's great. Yeah. And it is good. And there are a lot of similarities, but there's also a lot of differences. And couples can get into thinking that the differences are the problem, and they're not. It's that, you know, there's a higher purpose to partners union, and it's about really honouring those differences and not being scared of them. But those differences will come out more so at predictable points through the journey of a long-term relationship.
0: Okay, so maybe it's about recognizing, accepting, and then working with those differences to find that pathway through. Tracy Baker Lawrence is with you, psychologist and founder of the Insight Agency. I'm Kat Beeny. You're on 612 ABC Brisbane and ABC Queensland, taking a look at couples counselling today. You might have heard a little bit about it. Esther Perel, a celebrity couples counsellor who's encouraged a lot of discussion about therapy. Never mind the fact that generally we've been talking about mental health and the need to talk about problems rather than pretend they're not there. But it can be very scary, can't it?
1: Yes.
0: Can it feel for couples like an admission of failure if they book an appointment with a couples therapist, Tracy?
1: Yeah, that's such a good point, and it's probably exactly where I start with couples, is helping them to understand. And I always say there's two good hearts in the room, and nobody's at fault here. I mean, on the very odd occasion, one partner might be doing more than the other, but it's that we're not set up for success in our long-term relationships. There is some pre-marriage work, but it's not getting at what's unconscious. There's, in so many ways, we're not set up. So I have a bit of a chat about that whatever they're doing the absolute best they can with what they have and all the wounds and vulnerabilities that they've come in with, and it's not their fault. I truly believe that. It's not their fault. We're not set up. That's why I think preventative measures and early understanding, not just early understanding what all couples need to know, but about that particular union, you know, that couple DNA, that partnership, they need to know certain things about each other as early as possible.
0: What are the factors of modern life today that maybe don't support couples as well as couples could be supported, Tracy? And I'm thinking here about, you know, an obsession with a big wedding, or the busyness of people's lives, or the lack of connection that might come about because we spend our time glued to our smartphones instead of looking at each other in the eyes. What are some of the challenges that couples are dealing with?
1: Yeah, I think that the digital age has made things so much more difficult. It really has. It's made it really difficult. And there are screens that get in the way. Yeah, I think that that's really challenging. And, you know, I'll often say that love is a state of presence. And so we lose presence, and that makes it really hard. And there are so many, and there is a lot of attention on, you know, paying for a wedding. And then once you're married, the hope is then the effective strategy. We'll do really well, rather than having, I believe, is having some, you know, intervention or some counselling in the early stages to really understand each other and predict where some of these issues might be to prevent them, because there will be milestones where things will come up. It is predictable.
0: So couples counselling can help keep people together and maybe sometimes help people separate if that is the best path for them,
1: yes.
0: Tracy.
1: Yeah, absolutely. And so most of the couples I've worked with have reconnected after, you know, maybe a couple of decades of marriage. And those that didn't still had children and still needed to go on to co-parent. And when they can leave the marriage, but with less blame, you know, otherwise you carry that into the next relationship, as you know, 40% of marriages divorce, and the second marriage is 63%. And I think third marriages are 73%. We carry the baggage into the next relationship. So cleaning up what's happening is really helpful.
0: Tracy, thank you ahead of International Couples Day for your time. Really appreciate it.
1: My great pleasure.
0: You're on 612 ABC Brisbane, ABC Queensland. Tracy Baker Lawrence, psychologist and founder of the Insight Agency in Brisbane. I'm Kat Feeney, and it's time to find out which song has triumphed in the People's Pick Sing-Along Song Contest. Congratulations, Dire Straits fans, taking it out over the choir.

from Dire Straits triumphing in the sing-along song contest this afternoon on 612 ABC Brisbane, ABC Queensland. My name is Kat Binney. You'll have another opportunity to select the last song of the show tomorrow. It's 2 minutes to three.

0: Thank you very much, Kat. Hello. Fern Young with you now, right through until 6 o'clock here on 91.7 ABC Gold Coast. Well, some good news this afternoon. Ramping rates at our two major hospitals here on the Gold Coast have reached their lowest rates in more than a decade. That's according to stats from the Queensland Health Minister, Tim Nichols, which says that both GCUH and Robina hospitals have shown significant drops in the time the patients are waiting to get from an ambulance into care in emergency. So why isn't the Australian Medical Association Queensland cheering yet? We'll find out a bit later this afternoon. Suns fans are cheering, not about the results against the Lions on the weekend, but news today that a key forward has signed on for more years to come. Who is it and why is Belinda, our AFL footy head, so happy? She'll tell you for herself soon. And speaking of signing on for a few more years, we knew we had the Pacific Air Show next year, but now it's here to stay until at least 2028. Did you get along to the air show on the weekend? What were the highlights? What did you love? What would you like to see at future air shows? You could get in touch with me right now, 1300 903 917. The event director has a wish list as well. What's on it? He'll share that with you this afternoon. And I'll be back with you straight after the 3 o'clock news in just 5 minutes.
1: ABC News, good afternoon. I'm Michael Bausch. Victorian police are conducting a criminal probe into an alleged sexual assault, with several Sydney Swans AFL players part of that investigation. It's understood the alleged incident happened early this morning at a Melbourne hotel where the team was staying. They played Essendon at the nearby MCG yesterday. Club chief executive Matthew Pavlich says their own internal inquiry is also underway.
2: We're extremely shocked and disappointed that this has taken place and that the players have found themselves in this situation. We understand the level of interest in the matter and there's going to be lots of speculation, but given it's a police matter right now, that is all that we can say.
1: A 67-year-old Queensland man is facing a long list of charges as part of a police investigation into the alleged historical abuse of young girls. Hannah Moon reports.
3: A North Brisbane man is alleged to have sexually assaulted five girls aged in their preteens and teens between the early 1970s and late 1980s. Police allege several offences occurred at a bakery in North Brisbane where the man was employed and that the victims were known to the man. The 67-year-old was arrested in Brackenridge on Friday after the matter was first reported to police in May 2025. The man was denied police bail and remanded in custody. He's expected to face Brisbane Magistrates Court in September.
1: Queensland's Premier has launched a fresh attack on Canberra over a proposed disaster funding overhaul he claims will devastate local councils. The proposed changes will cap the federal emergency repair contribution at 50%. The Commonwealth currently provides an average 64% reimbursement to the states after natural disasters. David Crisafulli says he'll continue to push back to protect ratepayers.
4: No one's asking for the system to be better. We just want what's always been there. And I don't get it. It's not only politically silly, it will send a shiver down the spine of those communities that they will never recover.
1: Overseas, the war in Ukraine has hit another deadly peak after a Russian missile raid destroyed a marketplace. Kiev hit back with a major drone strike near Moscow, as Elias Klur reports.
5: Russia is continuing to strike at the heart of Ukrainian life, with an aerial assault obliterating a Kyiv market. Another drone and missile strike in eastern Ukraine struck a home, killing two people inside. The Kremlin claims it's been targeting Ukrainian weapons infrastructure, but responding on X, Volodymyr Zelensky, the Ukrainian president, said wherever the Russians can reach with their ballistic missiles, they strike civilian infrastructure. The Russian attacks came as Ukraine launched a lethal aerial assault on a Moscow distribution center owned by Russian Amazon-like retail giant Wildberries. Kyiv claims the facility was being used as a Russian military logistics base.
1: A major weekend MasterCard blackout has prompted warnings for Australian shoppers to diversify their payment methods. The technical failure disabled digital wallets, automatic cash withdrawals, and international travel cards for several hours on Saturday afternoon. Monash University Professor Nigel Fair believes consumers must change how they approach digital currency to avoid being caught short again.
6: We need to be prepared. We need to look at where the future of currency and transactions are if we're concerned about a particular card scheme not working.
1: In rugby league, Queensland's Origin captain thinks a busy schedule drove Billy Slater's sudden decision to quit as Maroons coach. Slater offered few details during last Friday's shock announcement, other than to say the time was right after 5 years in charge. There's speculation he's positioning himself to take over the Melbourne Storm. Cameron Munster says Slater has a host of off-field commitments.
7: He's obviously got a plan in place for himself. He lives in Melbourne. He's got his horse, you know, his thoroughbreds, and he's got a great gig, you know, with Channel 9 and does a great job for them. So, you know, he had too much on his plate and, you know, just felt like he wasn't going to be fully in with Queensland. And knowing Billy, if he's not, you know, fully in with something, he won't definitely take it up.
1: Queensland's weather, scattered showers tomorrow in the Channel Country and in the east and adjacent interior. They'll be widespread at times about the Sunshine Coast. Brisbane and the Sunshine Coast, 13 to 21. The Gold Coast, 12 to 21. And at Ipswich, 8 to 22. A few showers for the southeast on Wednesday and Thursday, mostly fine for Friday. On Moreton Bay, southeasterlies, 15 to 20 knots, seas around 1.5 metres. 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
0: And ABC Gold Coast is the place to be this afternoon if you'd like to be getting along to see the Titans play the Sharks next weekend. I've got a chance for you to go into the ticket draw. Stay listening when you hear a cue to call. This is the number 1300 903 917. Speaking of sport, I know the results weren't quite what you wanted, I think in either game, but at least there's some exciting news coming out of the Suns with a big announcement and signing today. Who is it and why is Belinda Thompson, your AFL footy head here on Drive, so excited? She'll tell you for herself. An early appearance. She's not supposed to chime in until Thursdays, but hold her back on this particular news. Why does it matter so much, I wonder? Also, speaking of extending contracts, the Pacific Air Show just did that. They will stay on the Gold Coast until, at this stage at least, 2028. Apparently a few other cities have been knocking on the door wanting to take our air show, but according to the event director, they'll stay with the girl who took them to the dance, I think is how he referred to it. More from event director Kevin Elliott later, but they do think they've had an increase in fans across the weekend attending the air show. Were you there? Have you got any feedback? Did you enjoy it? Was it your first? Was it your third? Have you gone back again and again? 1-300-903-917 is my number. Mick Radojkovic will be in soon. I know he got along to the air show on the weekend. We'll have the Monday merge coming your way shortly.
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0: Just looking outside, because we've got a few just really light showers starting to cross the border and into particularly inland parts of the Gold Coast at the moment. Very light, very scattered. But 22 degrees was what we were hoping to get to today. And at the airport, we look as good as 21.7 it was. And at the Seaway, it was closer to 20 degrees as our max today. Right now, we are on 20 at the airport and Seaway and Canungra as well, inland 20 degrees, down to 15 degrees on Tambourine Mountain. Brisbane's on 19, 21 degrees further west at Beaudesert, And Byron, a few little showers there too, and 17 degrees. I've got Joanne on the line from Labrador. Hi, Joanne.
9: Ben, how are you?
0: Very well. You got along to the air show. What did you think?
9: I did, and I got along there thanks to ABC Radio Gold Coast. Oh. I won tickets at air showy-okey.
0: Well, even better. What did you think?
9: A great event that is. The weather was a bit iffy on Sunday when I went, but we were able to stay the whole day. The atmosphere was fantastic. It was just so entertaining the whole afternoon. I couldn't think of any other way to improve it. We just couldn't fault anything.
0: Wow, that's fantastic. And Joanne, had you been to the air show before?
9: I did go last year, but the people that came with, well, not last year, the year before, but the people that came with me had wanted to go and hadn't been, and knew I won four tickets, so they came. They used to always go to the air show in Richmond, New South Wales, so they were really keen to see one here. And the beach is just the best place for it. It was wonderful.
0: Yeah, it's a pretty spectacular way to see an air show. Not that I've been to one at an airfield, so I can't make the direct comparison. But but what do you think it is that makes the beach such a special spot for something like that?
9: Oh, the scenery is spectacular. And the just open plan of the beach area, wonderful.
0: Yeah, fantastic. Oh, Joanne, I'm so glad you enjoyed your time at the air show, especially after winning tickets on ABC Gold Coast.
9: Thank you so much, ABC Gold Coast. You're the best.
0: Oh, you're the best, Joanne. At Labrador, you're the best. 3:10. That's a nice way to get in.

0: Hold the Line, Toto on ABC Gold Coast. Mick Radojkovic, you'll be saying that. Hold the line, please. ABC Gold Coast, please hold the line.
1: Yes.
0: Because we'll be getting inundated with calls when I play the cue to call for our Titans ticket giveaway this afternoon. In the meantime, well, we just had a very happy customer, I think we can safely say.
1: So great to have Joanne call in.
0: Labrador, because, of course, she won tickets to something that you enjoyed on the weekend. How was your first ever Gold Coast air show, Mick?
1: What an awesome event. Just so well set up. As Joanne mentioned, you know, just a really, really good organisation. Even the line, like I rocked up with my dad, okay, so he's 75 shortly. He struggles a little bit just with getting around and needs a bit of help. And we saw the line to get in. We're like, oh, it's got a bit of a line, Dad. And he's like, oh. Anyway, that line went so quick. You know, I was about four or five different venues, like tables to like go through, you know, had a bag, got checked, went straight in, and you sort of get guided around where you need to go. And we were in the show center zone, which is pretty much the closest zone to where the parachutists came down and landed and where the jetpack guys were and stuff. Awesome spot. I guess in hindsight, I wish we'd had a chair just because the sand is great for a little while, but after a while, and we didn't really have a blanket or anything like that, we didn't prepare very well.
0: Okay.
1: So it was on us to really have thought about that a bit more. So it would have been nicer to have a bit more of a comfy chair.
0: Because I think you can take low chairs in, can't you?
1: Oh, there are plenty of chairs.
0: Yeah, heaps of chairs.
1: And I would say the majority of people.
0: Because it's not like everybody's looking up. Well, you actually want neck support, I reckon.
1: I gave Dad my bag and said, lie down, Dad, and you can put your head on the bag and just look up. A lot of the time, though, what is the amazing part is how low these planes get across the water. And that's when you see them coming soaring right down and then skimming almost the water and coming down. And that's really the amazing stuff. Awesome display. Some of the roulette stuff was brilliant. And the big C-17 cargo plane. This thing is huge. You know, it was just doing these massive turns and coming across the water. Yeah, really, really great time.
0: Andy from Upper Coomera says, Bern, Mick, I go to a lot of air shows. I'm a plane nerd, he says. I went to the Pacific Air Show on Saturday. It was good, but not enough military aircraft. Mm. Yes, I understand the Americans have a heap of aircraft active in the Middle East, but I thought the Australian Air Force could have supplied a few more aircraft like the Super Hornet, the Growler, the Wedgetail, etc. There was too much aerobatics and parachutists. That's Andy at Upper Coomera's feeling about it. I did put that to Kevin Elliott. We'll hear more from the event director later, but this is a little of what he said to that.
2: I'm an endemic. I'm a big hardcore air show fan myself, right? And so it's easy to be critical about the aircraft that you didn't get rather than looking at the things that we did get. We had literally dozens of more aircraft this year than we've ever had in the past, and over 6-hour flying program, which was 50% more than what we had. So, well, of course, we're always going to be wanting for those elusive military aircraft. We understand that real world priorities come before, you know, air shows, even though obviously we could make a case that air shows are great for recruiting and retention and inspiring the public. But, you know, when duty calls, that's the priority. And so we hope we get more support from defense in the future. But, you know, obviously we're very grateful for what we do have and have a wonderful relationship with them. So we would like to get more, and we will probably at some point have more. And the problem is once you have more, it's hard to have less, if that makes sense. So it's going to go, there will be an ebb and flow as this event matures. Well, my dream is to get the U.S. Air Force Thunderbirds or the Navy Blue Angels to come to Gold Coast. And it's not a matter of if that will happen. It's just simply a matter of when that will happen.
0: Okay, if it's a matter of when, then it has to be 2027 next year or 2028, because that's what they're locked in for. They just extended their contract.
1: Yeah, great news.
0: A year.
1: And I haven't seen the exact numbers, but I did see something like 300,000 people maybe came for this event. I think they're still going through exact numbers,
0: but they do believe it was up on last time. I keep going to say last year, but of course last year we didn't have it because of the cyclone's impact on the beach conditions. But last time I think it was around 250,000, and I believe it's up on that.
1: Yeah.
0: And there's also a bit of discrepancy around what the exact economic impact is, but I'll talk to Kevin Elliott about that more, and you can hear that after 5 o'clock this afternoon.
1: But Yeah, definitely glad to have brought my dad up for it. It was something I was hoping for last year and then it didn't happen. So to come bring him up for this year and for him to see it and just experience that noise. And mind you, I didn't think it was quite as noisy as I expected.
0: Right.
1: The FA35, the big final act, that's noisy. That was loud. But everything else was like, oh, it's not as loud as I expected.
0: Well, maybe that's those military aircraft. Yeah, I don't know. I'm not sure. But yeah, I remember it being suitably loud.
1: When I
0: didn't make it this year, but in previous years, that's been the case. Speaking of signing on, we're going to talk about an exciting signing for the Suns and an early word from one of our footy heads as a result.
1: She's a little bit excited.
0: But what else are we looking at from the weekend that was in terms of sport?
1: Well, you know how excited I was to have the cricket on in the winter and Bangladesh coming out for a winter test match up at Darwin. There's another one in Mackay. Most Australian cricket lovers would have just ticked that off as a bit of an easy win. It didn't quite pan out like that, Byrne. It's been described as one of the biggest upsets in recent cricketing history, if not ever, with Bangladesh pulling off an historic 9-wicket victory.
3: Webster around the wicket and he cuts, and that's going down towards the boundary. That could be it. That will be it. Bangladesh have won the game by 9 wickets. It's without doubt one of the great, if not the greatest, upset in the history of Test cricket.
0: Wow.
1: And that's from the words of Jim Maxwell, who we know has seen a fair few games of cricket. Not much to talk about. Look, firstly, credit to Bangladesh. They just played amazingly well. Australia was a bit of a rabble. Our batting was just all over the place. We just couldn't seem to get breakthroughs going. The only sort of starring performance was Cameron Green, who got his first 100 on Australian soil. So good for him, because we need Cam Green to be a good player for the future, because the average age of our test team is 33.5. So they're getting on. And we need to start finding some young blood to bring into this team. So I think it was a bit of a wake-up call for Australia to sort of lose that game. Not one we'd want to lose, but it's also maybe the spark we need, because we're playing a whole bunch of big tests over the next 6 months, and that's just the start of it.
0: So don't let Bangladesh be the start of it, right? That's kind of what we're saying. What about in NRL? And we'll get to AFL in a moment too.
1: We will get to the AFL. NRL, firstly, the men had a game which was a bit of an exciting finish. There was something like 3 tries in the last 10 minutes. But it did see the men's Titans go down 36-26 against the Knights. Look, they do have 3 home games to finish out their season, which hasn't been, of course, the greatest season. But I think it'll be really good to get the support out there for these last 3 home games to show that we really do believe, like we've heard from Nathan, our footy head, say, we believe in what Hannay's doing out there. We believe that the team is on a roll and to come up over the next few years. So you'll be giving away tickets to that Sharks game this week. The women, however, Byrne, and we must say that it's a doubleheader this Sunday as well. So it's the women playing before the men. So the tickets that we're giving away will be for both games.
0: Fantastic.
1: And the women's will be playing the Broncos. Now, the Broncos lost on the weekend to the Roosters, who are on the top of the ladder. Titans won their 6th game in a row, the women, which is an awesome record. They're now on 2nd on the ladder. And Tegan Levi, who, of course, we know is a recruit from Rugby Sevens over to League and a local, she did a brilliant try during the game.
4: And now the big shift to the right-hand side. Levi kicks for herself. Oh, and she gets there. A wonderful individual effort. Tegan Levi, 5th try of the season, and that is quite remarkable.
5: What a superstar.
0: I love that. Jonathan Thurston piping in at the end. Thank you, Channel 9, for that audio.
1: But great try, and just there's such confidence in this NRLW team at the moment. You've got to get down and see them, because I think they're just worth watching this season, and they could, you know, really put a lot of effort or pressure on those top teams. We're talking the Roosters and Broncos. So they've got the Broncos on Sunday at, I think it's 11:30 a.m. So you want to make sure you get down early to catch that game.
0: This hour. So it has to be sometime, I'd say, in the next, half an hour. What do you think? Is that a safe bet? Sometime in the next half hour?
1: Like
0: safe bet. You will get the chance to go into the draw to go along to both games, the NRLW and the NRL, the Titans playing at home at Robina in both games. And you could be there. We'd love you to be there. Listen out for the cue to call, the number you'll need, 1300 903 917. We'll just check these roads for a moment, Mick.
6: 91.7 ABC Gold Coast. Traffic. The Pacific Motorway is having a pretty slow run at the moment in your southbound direction. You've got about 10-15 minute delays there from Helensvale through until at least Narang. Pretty heavy also on the Gold Coast Highway at the moment. Delays mostly through Surfers Paradise. Pretty slow run there in each direction. Also some delays this hour around Narang, Broadbeach Road and Hooker Boulevard in Broadbeach, and also Southport Burley Road and Queen Street in Southport. It's Paul from ATN, and that is the latest traffic on ABC Gold Coast.
0: Thank you very much, Paul. Sitting in for Brad, who's still unwell. Get better soon, Brad. But thanks, Paul. He'll be with us throughout the afternoon. If you see anything else out there, let me know about it. 1300 903 917 or on that text line 0487 993 222. As we wrap up a look of what did happen over the weekend in sporting results, the Gold Coast Suns were in the game for the first half, even leading at a couple of points in their encounter against the Lions, but ultimately a third quarter where Brisbane kicked five goals saw the Suns go down 95-53. That score included 17 behinds. Ouch. So is it a matter of more kicking practice? Damien Hardwick was asked in the post-match conference about missed opportunities.
7: Yeah, it's probably a little bit of that. I thought there were ample opportunities, but we could add some scoreboard damage. And, yeah, their kick-in offense was very good as well. So it was like a double-edged sword. We'd sort of have a shot on goal, miss a relatively simple one, then they go back down the other end. I think in particular it was the third quarter. I reckon they got two in a row where we should have been 12-point plays, really. But, yeah, that's what a good side does. They punish you when they have, you know, the ability to do so. So we spoke about their kick and D. We mentioned, I reckon, every quarter, and we just couldn't quite get the pattern and system right, which is frustrating. Inside 50s win, clearances win. Pre-clearance contested possession win, post-clearance contested possession win. You know what they won? Polish. They were just more polished. That was in a nutshell. I thought we had really, really good opportunities to score. We just made it look hard. And you know, they're a cleaner and more polished side at the moment, and they got better results going inside 50. So, you know, we gave them four goals that were just giveaways, you know, just through blatant errors, not necessarily Brisbane's good play. So they're things that we can rectify and get better at. But the other one is the fact that we've just got to get more damage when we go inside 50. We just weren't clean enough at various stages. So, yeah.
0: Coach Damien Hardwick speaking after that loss to the Lions on the weekend. Something for Suns fans to cheer about is the announcement today that Bailey Humphrey will stay with the team until the end of 2030. We knew him. We had him until the end of 2028. Belinda Thompson, my AFL footy head. Hello to you.
8: Yay, I'm cheering.
0: Now, for starters, this is an early appearance. I'm not supposed to have my footy heads on until Thursday to preview the next game. But you have been saying for weeks now, this is the signing you've been wanting to hear about. Why is Bailey Humphrey so important, do you think, to the future of this team?
8: Well, I think, you know, we gave him the opportunity a couple of years ago when we took him. I think he was draft pick number 6, and he's a young kid. And to, I guess from a fan's perspective, like, our Facebook pages have gone crazy today with finding this out. We knew we had him till 28, but for him to pen, I was reading some of his statement, and the thing that makes us happy is he's just gone for the last month. Now I've put everything aside and I've decided that I just want to go into the off season with a clear head, focus on my footy, and the Suns gave me an opportunity to live out a childhood dream, and now I want to give that back. And that's what we want in our club and our team.
0: Yeah.
8: So, yeah, the fans have gone crazy. But he's just been such a, like, look at what he's done this year. He turns up every game, even though the rest of us might not.
0: He also said, I want to be part of success here on the Gold Coast. Yep. That must say to fans that, you know, the players, I know they haven't delivered what was expected of them this season. Let's not pretend otherwise. But that, I don't know, that he can smell it, you know, that it is there. What does that say to you?
8: Yeah, well, I mean, look, you know me, I'm like a diehard, and as much as I have my disappointments, but the great thing about the young guys, you know, Jed Walter and Leo Lombard and a few of the others that have recommitted, these guys are, most of them now are locals, but they truly believe in where we're going to go, and it's not going to be long before we get there. Sure, we thought we might have had a better run this year, but maybe this year is just to weed out those who do want to go back to Melbourne. Shall remain nameless, and let's get rid of them, I say. But let's all hunker down and be a team. You know, people like Tuke Miller, he's not going anywhere. He's a one club man. And Will Powell just did his 150th. He's not going anywhere either. So what a great opportunity for the next season to have all these youngies who are just superstars waiting to have their moment. So that's where I reckon we're at.
0: Yeah, and look,
8: honestly, it's renewed our faith. I'm so excited.
0: Has it? You would go that far, would you?
8: 100%. Yeah, because now we can see that we've got some direction. And as you and I have discussed, there are some who do want to go. And I've said from the day dot, let them go, because that just makes room for people who want to stay.
0: Yeah, the pull to Melbourne can be very real, you know, and
8: absolutely,
0: Queensland fans
8: absolutely
0: know that, whether you're a Suns fan or a Lions fan, even, you know, West Australian fans know that, you know, the pull to Melbourne, because it is the heart to the hub, if you like, of AFL. Yeah. Did you think that Bailey Humphrey might go? Like, were you genuinely worried?
8: Oh, you know, I don't think I was, because I don't want to draw comparisons, but the speculation around Ben King, now whatever his decision, fine, but I've noticed he's kind of dropped off the ball. For the first couple of rounds, he's leading the column, and now he's just disappeared into oblivion. And I wonder if his head's not in the game. But you look at Bailey, who there was speculation at the end of last season, he was a bit homesick. He's a good country boy from, is it Maui, I think, in Victoria?
0: Yeah, it is, yeah.
8: And you know, there's speculation that he's a bit sad and homesick. For goodness sake, he's 21 years old. Why wouldn't he be? And maybe whatever we've come to with that agreement with him is enough to stabilise him and keep him here. But once he got through that, his playing in the back end of the season has just been phenomenal. He's really, I think he's been one of the superstars of our awful back end. But so that's, it's kind of like that clearance. Yes, there's a pull to Melbourne, but I think sometimes you just have to make the decision and go, you know what, this is where I want to be, this is what I'm going to do. And it's turned on a pinhead and he's just come through. Honestly, we've all been ringing each other all day going, oh, my God, he's staying. We're so excited.
0: Well, this is why I had to ring you, because I knew that you guys were all getting excited about it, so I wanted to ask about it. Hey, listen, can I just, Tony at Tweed, good afternoon to you, Tony. Always great to hear from you. He's such a proud Brisbane Lions supporter. And he says, the Suns were like the cocky on the biscuit tin. Cockatoo, that is. They were not in it. They were on it. Yes. What's happened to Christian Prochaska? Something's rotten in the state of Denmark, Tony reckons.
8: Yes.
0: I've got to get to the news headlines, but have you got anything to say on Tony's observation there?
8: I agree. But I'm not going to say him. I've got my own speculation. I heard a bit of back-ended rumours over the weekend asking questions, and they do revolve around our number three, and I'm really quite sad to hear about it, but perhaps he's not blowing smoke. Perhaps he's got a real ignition and he knows what he's talking about.
0: Okay.
8: I don't want to say too much.
0: No, that's all right. No, you know what? I stick with verified information, not rumours. I'm only interested in the verified information.
8: We all hear stuff, don't we, Bern? We all hear stuff. I don't want it to be the truth. I would love it if it's just one of those things. Let's just move on. 26 is done. Let's start thinking about 27 and see what we can do at the back end of the year.
0: All right.
8: That's where I'm at.
0: I'll call you on Thursday, as usual.
8: Yes, you will.
0: Just an early guest appearance from Belinda Thompson, my AFL footy head. Thanks, Belinda.
8: Thanks, Ben. See ya.
0: See ya just after 3:30. Mick Radojkovic is back with the news headlines. She's an excited Sun supporter,
1: she is,
0: isn't she?
1: She is.
0: I love the fact everyone's ringing each other and they're all on the phone. Jessica, could you hear the news?
1: Yeah. I mean, it's great in a season that hasn't had too much to cheer about. That's, you can still get excited for these things,
0: yeah,
1: and you can aim for next year.
0: Now, what's happening, speaking of verified information, what's happening news-wise?
1: Well, and speaking of AFL, several Sydney Swans AFL players have been caught up in a major police investigation into an alleged sexual assault at a Melbourne hotel. The Swans issued a short statement this afternoon confirming several players were involved in an alleged incident. The club says it cannot provide further comment at this stage. Victorian police have separately issued a statement saying detectives are investigating. Police say the exact circumstances are yet to be established and the investigation remains ongoing. So no one's saying anything, but the Swans were staying in Melbourne last night after their 36-point win over Essendon at the MCG. A massive industrial shake-up has officially ended the era of cheap, unregulated labour for Australia's biggest food delivery apps. For the first time, food delivery riders working through digital platforms are guaranteed minimum pay rates and personal accident insurance. The Fair Work Commission order covers on-demand delivery workers on apps, including Uber Eats and DoorDash, with minimum rates starting at $31.30 an hour for engaged time. Unions say the reforms provide a long overdue safety net for workers who've traditionally operated as independent contractors. The Commission has described the arrangement as an interim order, with further reviews expected as broader gig economy cases continue. Gold Coast police have laid charges over a serious weekend assault involving teenage girls. Police allege a 13-year-old girl met with three other teenagers on Robina Parkway just about 5:30 last Friday evening. Two members of the group allegedly assaulted the young girl. She was later taken to Gold Coast University Hospital in a stable condition. Two girls were arrested over the weekend. A 16-year-old girl has been charged with one count each of common assault and assault occasioning bodily harm and will appear in Southport Children's Court next week. Another 13-year-old girl has been dealt with under the Youth Justice Act. Detectives are treating a weekend fire that destroyed a Gold Coast tattoo parlour as a targeted arson attack. The business on Southport Narang Road in Mollendina went up in flames early Saturday morning, with four fire crews working to contain it. Acting Chief Superintendent Brett Jackson says CCTV footage from nearby businesses revealed a stolen car was used in the offending, and a man who allegedly lit the fire appeared to have accidentally set himself alight. Police are yet to charge the alleged offender as he's in hospital receiving treatment for serious burns, and investigations are continuing. Now, American actor Hayden Panettiere has died at the age of 36, according to reports by US media. She was known for TV shows such as Nashville and Heroes, but where I remember her is as the voice of Dot in A Bug's Life. Now, I didn't know what she looked like at that point, but I remember Dot in Bug's Life. She was also in Remember the Titans and Scream 6. In a statement provided to US outlet ABC News, Panettiere's father, Skip, said his daughter was a force of nature. She says that it's profound sadness they share the tragic passing. No cause of death was announced, and a publicist for the actor did not immediately respond to an email from the Associated Press, as we've mentioned here. So, yeah, it's a real strange one. But did you know of Hayden Panettiere?
0: I'm looking at her picture now, and I recognise her, but I wouldn't know her by name.
1: No.
0: I'm not sure.
1: But definitely, it's being shared widely. Yeah, she's quite well known, so, yeah. And just quickly, in swimming overnight, Lani Pallister has become the first swimmer to beat American Katie Ledecky over 800 metres at an international swim meet. Lani Pallister finished her Pan Pac Swimming Championships with four gold medals in the 200, 400, 800 and 4x200 relay, as Australia won 15 golds overall. Sam Short also picked up three individual golds, breaking the national records of Ian Thorpe and Grant Hackett to sweep the 400, 800 and 1500 metres. So really successful Pan Pac.
0: They never seem to rest. They've just come back from the Com Games, haven't
1: Straight
0: they?
1: Straight in. Yeah, yeah.
0: Straight into more. Mick Radojkovic, thank you very much.
1: Thanks.
0: We'll check the roads in a moment, have a look at the beaches on what's now a bit of a, well, a hit and miss showery afternoon. Bit blowy out there too. I'll check those beaches and stay listening. Have this number ready and be by your phone and your radio or your app. 1300 903 917. When you hear the cue to call for the Titans tickets to rest, they've just come back from the Comm Games, haven't
1: straight
0: they?
1: Straight in. Yeah,
0: straight into more. Mick Radojkovic, thank you very much.
1: Thanks.
0: We'll check the roads in a moment, have a look at the beaches on what's now a bit of a, well, a hit and miss showery afternoon. Bit blowy out there too. I'll check those beaches and stay listening. Have this number ready and be by your phone and your radio or your app. 1300 903 917. When you hear the cue to call for the Titans tickets this weekend.

0: Well, they will appear and hopefully not fade away. Men at Work will be part of the Red Hot Summer Tour, and that lands here on the GC at the start of November. So that's exciting to see Men at Work on the road. Overkill from those guys.
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0: 19 to 4. How are things looking, Paul?
2: A pretty slow run this afternoon on the Smith Street motorway. If you're heading westbound, it is a mostly slow run there at the moment, but eastbound not looking too bad on the Smith Street motorway at the moment. Around Narang Broadbeach Road and Hooker Boulevard, there are delays through Broadbeach. Also in Burleigh, pretty slow on Reedy Creek Road at the moment. Southport Burleigh Road and Queen Street through Southport, that's moving slow, and some pretty heavy delays at the moment. Also on the Gold Coast Highway, each direction through Surfers Paradise. It's Paul from ATN with all the latest traffic on ABC Gold Coast.
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3: Hi, I'm Nicole Dyer. Join me from 8:30 tomorrow morning for a look at what makes your community tick. You'll hear about the issues that matter from the coast to the hinterland. That's tomorrow morning from 8:30 on ABC Gold Coast.
0: Actually, just on that point, just a slight change. We had hoped that Trevor Jackson would be back with you for brekkie. He's had a little unfortunate gardening accident. I think you'll hear all about it on Brekkie tomorrow. But Nicole Dyer sitting in the breakfast chair just for a few days, and Mel Bampton from ABC as well, sitting in the mornings chair. You've got to stay on your toes to keep up with what can happen at any moment.
4: The Beach Report.

0: in the chair for Shane Barry. Well, actually, it's Shane Barry, the acting chief lifeguard. Hello.
1: Good afternoon, Ben. How are you?
0: You're the one who has to keep up with who turns up to work and who doesn't at the moment. But how are the beaches looking? It's a little bit blowy by the looks of things, and it hasn't been ideal today.
1: Yeah, you're absolutely right. It was a bit of a gentle wind this morning, but it has picked up to a stronger southeasterly wind. That southern end of your coast is going to be a pick of spots if you are going to go for probably a surf and a swim today. For the board riders, in terms of the swell, we've got about a metre. So there is those waves on that southern end of your coast, which is going to be your best bet. At open beaches, they're slightly bigger. That swell is getting in on those open beaches. We're just coming into that low tide at 5:15, and that water temperature slipped under 20 degrees, and we're just at 19.7. So maybe just have your towel close by or your jacket nearby if you are going to go for a swim this afternoon. Just a reminder, there is a little bit of a sweep happening right across the cave. So if you're looking at the beach from right to left, so please just use that side of caution. Check in with the lifeguards if you're going to go for a swim, and as always, just get to those red and yellow flags.
0: And the showers do seem to be mostly miss rather than hit at the moment. I'm just watching a little bunch of showers. They moved across Burley. So are you at Burley at the moment, Shane?
1: Yes, I am certainly at Burley, and I can see plenty of blue sky, and it's not looking too bad at this stage.
0: Okay, good. All right, so I'm looking west, so I'm probably watching that shower, that little band of showers that just moved out towards Mudraba. But if you can see blue sky, then that might just be the word people need to get on down to the beach for the late afternoon before the rain really sets in a little bit this week. Shane Barry, Acting Chief Lifeguard, thank you.
1: Take care, Ben.
0: You too. Let me just have a look at that forecast for you, because they say a shower or two again tomorrow, but a high chance of those showers up to 6 millimetres tomorrow, whereas they're just saying a slight chance of a shower for the rest of today. Looks like a medium chance of showers on Wednesday. They've put 4 millimetres on the forecast, and then it starts to look a little better by the end of the week, a shower or two. Possibly a medium chance of those on Thursday. Friday's got a chance, maybe slight chance of a shower, but mostly it'll just be cloudy on Friday and possible shower into the weekend at this stage. So if you can get a little bit of blue sky, I say get it while you can. Maybe jump on that phone while you can as well.
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0: And it's a double header as well, not just the men up against the Sharks, but the women, who just went 6 wins in a row, will be playing the Broncos. That's always a bit of a grudge match, isn't it? Especially when it's here on our Robina home soil. So if you'd like to see both of those games, get on the phone right now and I'll see if I can get you into the draw to be there. 1-300-903-917. If you'd like to see both games, double header. We've got tickets to give away all this week here on ABC Gold Coast. So thinking outside the cubicle, heading into open plan offices after this.

0: From the Barbie movie, of course, Dua Lipa and Dance the Night. At 11 to 4, I've got Jack on the line at Oxenford. Hi, Jack.
1: Hi, how are you today?
0: Very well. Nice work. You got on those phones fast. You're into the draw for our Titans tickets.
1: Excellent.
0: Now, I'm assuming you're a Titans fan, or are you there to see the Sharks?
1: No, I'm a Titan.
0: How are you feeling about the season that's been? Should I move on?
1: Describe it in one word.
0: How do I spell that? Look, it's tough work, isn't it, being a football fan, almost of any team, but it seems of any Gold Coast team, it can be hard, can't it, Jack? You know, you've got to keep the faith, keep it going. Yep. Josh Hannay's going to deliver. That's what they tell us. And we've got to believe, and we do. So, look, the women are doing well. 6 wins in a row on the weekend, and they've got the Broncos to play. So you've got the chance to see both the men's and women's team this weekend at Robina. Hang on the line. We'll make sure we've got your details. And thanks for listening, Jack.
1: Yeah, we have. Thank you. Thanks.
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0: And congrats to those who just went in the draw. If you missed out, stay listening. I'll give you another chance later this afternoon. If you think for a moment that bullying in the workplace is possibly happening in hushed or whispered tones in a quiet corner of the office somewhere where no one's watching, think again, because the latest research is saying something else altogether about the open plan environment of the office. And as always, we're thinking outside the cubicle on this Monday here on ABC Gold Coast Drive. Dr. Libby Sander is Associate Professor of Organisational Behaviour at Bond Uni. Hi, Libby.
3: Hi, Ben.
0: Tell us about this study, because it's pretty new as well, brand new out of Sweden.
3: Yeah, really interesting. So quite a large study in the Journal of Occupational Health Science. So 3,307 workers in Sweden. And what they were doing was looking at whether office design is actually going to influence the likelihood of negative interpersonal behaviour at work, such as bullying. And they found that, in fact, employees in open plan offices have a higher risk of bullying even when other factors are accounted for.
0: So what other factors did they look into and what did they find?
3: So they, I guess, ruled out to some extent personality, you know, different demographics between people, different working patterns. And they found that basically, you are more likely to be bullied if you are in a traditional open plan office.
0: Now, what does that say about open plan? Because a lot of people work in open plan offices. Is that saying that we think we can get away with something in plain sight? What do we take from a study like this?
3: Well, it wasn't, interestingly, activity-based open plan offices. So just to explain to everyone what that is, in an activity-based office, it really is based around that word. So if you're going to do a quiet task, move to this part of the office where it's set up to do quiet work. If you're going to be collaborative, here's some spaces that maybe support that. But a traditional open plan office is just you're at your desk all the time. There's not a great number of differentiated spaces. And so it's the physical and the social environment that is resulting in the bullying here. And I think it's largely because you just can't get away.
0: Right. So that's where it comes down to, is that if you did need to have a conversation with someone, where do you go?
3: Well, it's more that if someone wants to come and start bullying you and being difficult and making life difficult, you don't have anywhere to go.
0: Right.
3: And in fact, in all types of open plan offices, the study found that those workers were more likely to want to leave their jobs compared to people in a private office or a smaller shared office.
0: Do we have a definition of what workplace bullying is in this context for this study?
3: So workplace bullying, that the definition they used in the study was systemic and prolonged exposure to negative behaviours from co-workers or supervisors, in which the ability to stop or ward off the treatment gradually diminishes. So it's not just the bullying, but also that you don't have any agency over the bullying. So yes, of course you should and could go and report it to your manager. But I think the idea here, what they found was that, well, just being in the open plan office was actually then reducing people's ability to limit that interaction. If someone has been bullying you, then maybe they're just doing little things during the day continuously that maybe aren't enough to report to your boss, but are sort of aggravating the situation. And I'm sure we've all worked with people like that.
0: Okay. So interestingly, another thing that came up in amongst all of this study was something you and I had dedicated a whole cubicle to before, which was conflicting role expectations. How does that play into this research?
3: Well, I think possible explanations from the study that the researchers found were environmental stresses, those limited opportunities to get away, as we said, and the conflicting role expectations. So on the one hand, you're not really sure what you're supposed to actually be doing. You might be getting directed to do something by one person. If you're being overlooked by some horrible, you know, overlord type boss, you might think, I need to behave in a certain way or do certain tasks because that's what this person's either saying or demonstrating at the moment. So a lot of confusion, I think, about, well, how am I meant to behave here?
0: My common sense head says, oh, but if we're in an open plan office, then there's more people to witness it. Did the research look at that at all as to how I just thought, oh, you might be safer in an open plan workplace. Obviously not.
3: No, you would imagine so. I suppose they looked at sort of a couple of phases of bullying here. So the first was being exposed to that negative behaviour with, you know, the repetition. And then the second part was they found it difficult to manage the situation. So maybe people had reported being bullied. They'd tried to sort of put things in place, but it was continuing because, and I guess it's, you know, unfortunately in some circumstances like a school perhaps situation where, you know, you go for lunch and the bully's always in a lunch yard and maybe you can't leave there.
0: And essentially that's what they're saying here.
3: It's a similar thing.
0: You simply can't get away.
3: You can't get away.
0: Because you're in an open plan workspace.
3: So you and I are looking at each other right opposite in the studio right now. So imagine if, you know, I'd been bullying you and then every day we have to sit here and I might no longer be bullying you, but I might just be sort of giving you the evil eye and it's going to be very uncomfortable.
4: Dr. Libby Sander, Associate Professor of Organisational Behaviour at Bond University. Later this afternoon, we'll think a little more outside the cubicle with Libby and some advice for those who manage workers who are working in open plan and perhaps for yourself if you work in open plan as well.
5: One, two, three, good luck.
4: Checking the roads for you just before we get the 4 o'clock news, which is only a few minutes away.

0: A minute away from the 4 o'clock news and the Young Rascals. Good lovin'.
1: 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Traffic.
0: How are things looking, Paul?
2: That run on the Smith Street motorway is still looking pretty heavy at the moment. It is looking mostly slow in your westbound direction. Eastbound is not too bad of a run at the moment on the Smith Street motorway there. Still pretty slow on the Gold Coast Highway, about 10-minute delays there in each direction. Mostly slow as you're coming through Surfers Paradise. Pacific Motorway, still about 10-minute delays southbound. That's from Helensvale through until Narang. And still a bit slow also around Southport Burley Road and Queen Street through Southport. And in Burley, you've got some delays at the moment, Reedy Creek Road and Southport Burley Road. It's Paul from ATN, and that is all the latest traffic. Traffic now up to date on ABC Gold Coast.
0: Thanks very much, Paul. Gold Coast luxury high-rise approvals thrown into doubt by a landmark court ruling. And some good news for once when it comes to ramping at our hospitals.

0: ABC News, good afternoon. I'm Michael Bausch. Four meat industry operators have been charged over an alleged multi-million dollar pork racket spanning Queensland and New South Wales. Chelsea Malunga reports.
1: A joint investigation was launched by Queensland's anti-corruption watchdog and New South Wales police. It's alleged four people, all involved in the pork meat industry, deleted millions of dollars in business sales records for almost a decade. Authorities allege the network also smuggled more than $30 million in illicit cash across the border, hidden in interstate freight vehicles. It's further alleged two of the suspects, who are based in Queensland, altered production and best before dates on frozen meat products. They've both been charged with offences including fraud and destroying records.
0: Several Sydney Swans AFL players have been embroiled in a police investigation into an alleged sexual assault at a Melbourne hotel. Detectives spent the morning searching rooms at the team's accommodation. It comes a day after the Swans beat Essendon at the nearby MCG. Club management says it will cooperate fully with Victorian police and has already handed the matter over to the AFL. Gold Coast police have laid charges over a serious weekend assault involving teenage girls. Danielle Maher reports.
2: Police allege a 13-year-old girl met with three other teenagers on Robina Parkway just after 5:30 last Friday evening. Two members of the group allegedly assaulted the young girl. She was taken to Gold Coast University Hospital in a stable condition. Two girls were arrested over the weekend. A 16-year-old girl has been charged with one count each of common assault and assault occasioning bodily harm in company and will appear in the Southport Children's Court next week. Another 13-year-old girl has been dealt with under the Youth Justice Act in relation to the offences of assault occasioning bodily harm in company and willful damage.
0: Australia's black market tobacco war has escalated violently with the shooting of alleged gangland boss Fadi Hadara in Melbourne. Costa Haritos reports.
3: The ABC understands Hadara was shot multiple times in front of his family as he sat in his black BMW in the driveway of his Altona North home. He was rushed to hospital with life-threatening injuries. The shooting has sent shockwaves through Melbourne's underworld, with sources telling the ABC it was designed to send a message to those wanting to move in on the lucrative illicit tobacco trade. Underworld sources say there was an uneasy truce between the Hadara clan and jailed tobacco kingpin Kazem Hamad over the illicit market. Hadara's brother was killed in a drive-by shooting nearly two decades ago, close to last night's incident.
0: The Anti-Semitism Royal Commission's heard calls for a major peace initiative to unite Jewish and Palestinian Australians to heal deep community divides. Gavin Coote reports.
4: The Commission is examining ways to improve social cohesion and has heard evidence from not-for-profit Rosanna. It's proposing a so-called Constellation Program, which would bring together Jewish and Palestinian Australians, along with members of the Lebanese and Syrian diasporas. Rosanna Australia CEO Panos Mazouras says a pilot would involve 18 months of dialogue and building partnerships with the aim of bridging a widening gap.
5: This is possible and this is the time to do it now. The risk is bigger if we don't do it.
4: The organisation is already training Palestinian and Israeli health workers in Australian hospitals.
0: Queensland's opposition says council tent camps are no solution to the state's growing homelessness crisis. The city of Moreton Bay recently announced plans to open 60 overnight sites at Petrie's Wiley Park for a 12-month trial. Local advocates argue the plan highlights a desperate shortage of crisis accommodation north of Brisbane. Labor leader Stephen Miles says it's little more than a short-term fix.
6: It shouldn't be Skid Row, though. And that's what this LNP government have forced the council to turn this park into. Moreton Bay City Council have been calling for months for additional crisis accommodation.
0: Queensland's weather, scattered showers tomorrow for the Channel Country and in the east and adjacent interior. They'll be widespread at times around the Sunshine Coast. Brisbane and the Sunshine Coast tomorrow, 13 to 21 degrees. The Gold Coast, 12 to 21. Ipswich, 8 to 22. A few showers expected in the southeast on Wednesday and Thursday, mostly fine for Friday. On Moreton Bay, southeasterly winds 15 to 20 knots, seas around 1.5 metres. 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
8: Well, it's not every day I get to share good news with you, but according to the latest data from the Queensland Health Minister, ambulance ramping, at two Gold Coast hospitals have reached their lowest rates in more than a decade, both GCUH and Robina Hospital showing significant improvements. So why isn't the Australian Medical Association Queensland cheering yet? You'll find out in a moment. Also, what does the word affordable really mean when it comes to housing, in particular when it comes to high-rise apartments on the Gold Coast? The Queensland Court of Appeal has made its definition of the word clear, and the ripple effects could be felt by developers across the Gold Coast. More on that in a moment. Were you staying across all the things that went on over the weekend, or did you just say, you know what, I'm not watching any news, I'm not going to be on my Instagram or my Facebook, I am checking out? Well, if you checked out, then stay with me because I'll bring you up to date on the fun things from the weekend and a few of the serious stories as well. And if you did stay connected, definitely stay with me because you could get into the Drive Prize draw just by answering a few easy questions in What a Weekend It Was. The number you'll need, 1300 903 917, and we'll do that after 4:30 this afternoon.
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8: Just looking at the temperatures and at the rain gauge as well, let's see if there's a little bit more. It's mostly inland, these showers. There's some heavier ones just heading towards Canungra. They moved through from Mudrabar a little earlier. There's a couple of spots where you'd probably have the windscreen wipers on fast, but mostly it's some light to moderate shower activity. A little bit more is just crossing the border around Tweed Heads, Coolangatta at the moment. So it's mostly miss rather than hit, but they are out there and we're expecting a few more by tomorrow. So a possible shower today for the rest of Monday, but tomorrow a high chance of showers. They've only put 6 millimetres on the forecast, but that's the most we're going to get all week by the looks of things. Maybe up to 4 millimetres on Wednesday and then it starts to ease back again. But it never really fines up as such by the looks of the long range forecast for the week. In terms of temperatures, we're on 19 degrees now. We got to 22 a little earlier, but 19 at the airport and at the Seaway now, 18 degrees inland at Canungra, 15 on Tambourine Mountain, 21 out at Bow Desert, Brisbane sitting on 19. And a few showers down at Byron right now. It's 17 degrees there. Finding out more about this improvement in ambulance ramping at our hospitals after this from the Bodines.

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1: Hi, this is Trevor Jackson. On Breakfast Tomorrow, you'll hear local news, local weather and local stories. And of course, we'll keep you across all the big stories from around the country and the world. 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
0: Yeah, all of that tomorrow on Brekkie, but sadly not our very own Trevor Jackson. I know he's been on a holiday and then he had a bit of a mishap at the end of the holidays. I'll tune into Brekkie tomorrow. Nick Dyer's sitting in the chair for a little bit and you'll understand why Trev's missing in action just for a few more days and hopes to be back with us next week. Bern Young with you, of course, for Drive right now. Ambulance ramping at hospitals. It's considered a key stat when it comes to any government's report card on health. And for the first time in a decade, more than a decade in fact, the state government says its data shows a significant drop in ramping, especially on the Gold Coast. According to the Health Minister, Tim Nicholls, the ramping numbers on the Gold Coast are sitting at just 20% or thereabouts at Gold Coast University Hospital and 11.6% at Robina Hospital. Now, the term ramping refers to when a patient is not able to be transferred from an ambulance into the emergency department within half an hour. So should we be celebrating these numbers? Associate Professor Erica Gannon is a senior medical officer and staff specialist emergency physician. She's also recently been elected the new president of the Australian Medical Association Queensland. Thanks for joining me, Erica.
2: Thank you for having me.
0: Now, this would be the first time we've had some good news when it comes to ramping data at our hospitals, in particular Gold Coast hospitals. Have you had a good look at these figures? Can we trust them? My first question was, how do we know these figures are right?
2: I'm not sure that I can really say whether they're right or wrong. What I will say is that AMA Queensland is cautiously welcoming the news that ambulance ramping has improved. We know that the state government made an election promise to reduce ramping below 30% by 2028. Their current figures say it's now at about 35%. So it's an improvement, but I think we've still got a ways to go.
0: Okay, so you say you're not sure if they're right or wrong. How can we be sure that the figures reflect what's actually happening at our hospitals?
2: Well, I think we've had some improvement. And this could be due to a number of different factors. Perhaps that we've had a slightly milder flu season this year than last year's. It could be one of the reasons that we've had an improvement in ramping figures. Members on the ground or on the front line do tell us that we're still seeing those pressures of ramping in our hospitals. And really, it comes back to our workforce crisis. I mean, we still go into some shifts and it's like working in a war zone, chaos, and you manage the best way that you can. We'd like to, and really it depends on a variety of factors, the day of the week that patients are presenting, the time of day that they're presenting, whether they're in an urban district or a metro centre. So there's so many things that impact on those figures.
0: If I could look specifically at the Gold Coast figures, because they've improved, you know, radically, really. This time last year, if we look at Robina Hospital, June of last year, something like just over 48% of ramping compared to and less than 12%. And now at Gold Coast University Hospital, ramping has fallen to 20%, down from nearly 50% at this time last year. What do you think would be at the basis of that? Surely a milder flu season couldn't be the only reason.
2: And I think you're right there. There are a number of factors in play. What I do know is that a lot of the hospital and health services are employing a lot of innovative strategies to try and help with those off-ramping times to try and increase the flow through our departments. I can't comment specifically on Gold Coast data. I'm not quite across all of that. But each of the HHSs are actively trying to increase or decrease those ramping times by looking at different strategies to try and get patients the care that they need.
0: And do you know what some of those strategies are that are being used?
2: It depends on the hospitals. So looking at employing different workflow models with within their triage and ambulance off-ramping areas. I know one thing that does impact a hospital's ability to deal with the surges and the pressures of ramping is workforce. And with reference to workforce and the crisis that we're still in, we're still waiting to see the government's action plan or their workforce action plan and how they intend to address some of those shortages.
0: Though I could imagine the health ministers listening to this going, this is really good news. Why aren't we celebrating this? Why are you only cautiously optimistic after these stats today?
2: Well, any improvement is a good improvement, and the data is encouraging. We still need to see that tangible difference, and members are telling us, as well as patients, perhaps haven't seen that full translation in those effects. There are still waiting times at HHSs, and any physician who goes to work just wants to be able to treat their patients in a timely manner with the resources that we need.
0: Erica Gannon is the president of the Australian Medical Association Queensland. One of the interesting things, Erica, about the stats, particularly on the Gold Coast, and I know you're not across all of the different areas, but that's the data that we've been given by Queensland Health, is to say that patient numbers actually increased over that same period last year at our local hospitals here on the Gold Coast. Not by much, but by a little bit. Do you think that's particularly impressive then, that ramping has improved even when patient numbers have actually gone up?
2: I think improvements are always to be celebrated, whether they're small increments or large increments. And really, it's all about making sure that we treat patients and get them the best care that we can and the access that they can and that they deserve to have. What we would like to see is that the Commonwealth steps up and matches our state funding so that we can ensure that we can free up beds and allow for more patient flow from the ED up to the wards.
0: Okay, so we still need some federal government action in this, even though the hospitals are a state government responsibility. What do you want to see from the federal government?
2: We'd like to see the Commonwealth match the state's funding, so a 50-50 funding between state and federal, so that we can increase our flow through the hospitals and allow our patients to have a smoother patient flow journey through their healthcare concerns.
0: You've been the president for just a few months now of AMA Queensland, Erica Gannon. In that time, what do you think you've come across as seeing as perhaps the biggest challenge for Queensland Health right now?
2: I think one of our biggest challenges is wanting to see the state government release its workforce action plan. We know that Queensland Health's own data has shown that we need nearly 6,000 extra doctors by 2032, and we need a plan on how we're going to get them, how we're going to retain them, and keep them as we move forward into the Olympics in 2032.
0: Something to watch, something to talk about into the future on a day when improved ramping data has been released by Queensland Health. Joining me here on ABC Drive this afternoon, Associate Professor Erica Gannon from the AMAQ. Thanks so much, Erica.
2: Thank you so much for having me.
1: 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Traffic.
0: It's just coming up to 20 past four. How are the roads looking, Paul?
3: The southbound run on the Pacific Motorway still looking pretty slow there from Ormo, with up to 15-minute delays through until Narang. Northbound, not too bad of a run on the M1 at the moment. Gold Coast Highway is still pretty heavy in each direction. You've got delays there coming through Surfers Paradise. Also slow Smith Street Motorway, mostly in your westbound direction. It is a bit of a slow run there. And some delays still around Narang, Broadbeach Road and Hooker Boulevard in Broadbeach. It's Paul from ATN, and that is all the latest traffic now up to date on ABC Gold Coast.
0: Thanks very much, Paul. On the text line, earlier we were talking about the weekend that was and the air show, of course, saying that it believes it's had even more people through the gates than in previous years. You'll hear more from event director Kevin Elliott after 5 o'clock this afternoon. But Jenny at Broadbeach was agreeing with Andy, who had said, I just felt like there weren't quite the military aircraft that Andy wanted to see. And Jenny says, I'm a plane nerd too, and there was a void in Australian military aircraft for my liking. The stealth jet fighters, the Chinook helicopters, heavy, massive mobility aircraft. Although it was a great event, Jenny says. But she feels that for the jet lover in her, it wasn't as much as she wanted. She said, a bit lame for a jet lover. Come on, Raf, please get more involved for our next show and put a big Aussie spin on this fantastic event because we feel the need for speed, says Jenny on the text line. Thanks for that, 0487 993 222. We'll take a look at how things have been and how they've extended their contract with the Gold Coast into the future. That to come. Also, Gold Coast luxury high-rise approvals. Now, they've been thrown into doubt because of this landmark court ruling. More on that in a moment. And if you've been wondering what is going to happen with bus services now that the tram is running all the way to and from Burleigh Heads, well, get ready for a new service. It's called the 701. Where will it go? You'll find out. The member for Burleigh, Herman Vorster's my guest soon. More on this landmark court ruling and high-rise development in a moment.

0: Coldplay on 91.7 ABC Gold Coast. This is Drive with Bern Young and a sky full of stars. A sky full of high rises and skyscrapers in this city. A legal cloud is hanging over Gold Coast high rises after a court ruled luxury apartments cannot be considered affordable just because they increase housing supply. Queensland Court of Appeal found that was not enough to justify exceeding height limits here on the Gold Coast. The ruling has thrown the future of other high-rise developments into doubt, as Dominic Cansdale reports.
1: The ruling is a month old, but council is still coming to terms with its implications.
2: I'd like to move that we move a procedural motion that this matter be deferred until full council.
1: In last week's Planning and Regulation Committee, Councillor Josh Martin moved to delay a luxury tower in Palm Beach.
2: Because we're going to make a recommendation today and we won't be furnished with that legal advice.
1: Pending legal advice over how a Court of Appeal ruling could impact their ability to approve it.
2: I think it's incumbent on us to get that legal advice, considering the outcomes of that legal advice directly relate to the uplift provision. I think we need to get that legal advice.
1: So what is this legal advice about? And why could it impact a whole bunch of high-rises? Well, the issue started 3 years ago in Bulinga. Developer Celio Property Group proposed building an almost 34-metre high luxury apartment tower along Pacific Parade, 10 metres above the area's zoned height limit. Now, under council's planning scheme, developers can build up to 50% above an area's height limit if they show how the building will improve things like neighbourhood amenity and housing choice and affordability. Now, remember that phrase. It comes up a lot. Council approved the luxury Bulinga project. Nearby residents challenged that approval in the Planning and Environment Court, but lost. The court found that
3: the very expensive apartments would not provide affordable housing for low to moderate income earners, but could provide a net community benefit to a more affluent segment of the market to meet their housing needs and choices.
1: So, council's argument was that increased density is one way to increase affordability. But the residents appealed, arguing a luxury development does not improve housing choice and affordability and should not be allowed to exceed height limits. The Court of Appeal agreed and ruled that apartments targeting the luxury market could not reasonably be considered affordable housing. In his judgment, Justice Shane Doyle wrote,
4: "To add to the supply of apartments designed to cater to the luxury and more affluent market cannot, in my view, be reconciled with the ordinary meaning of the word affordability. To do so would be a distortion of the ordinary meaning of affordability."
1: The ruling has thrown council's luxury high-rise approvals into uncertainty, with the Court of Appeal finding its decision will likely impact other development applications.
5: That this is a judgment of great significance.
1: Retired lawyer Michael Sparksman will be watching closely.
5: Up till this case, the Planning and Environment Court has given an incorrect interpretation of the words housing choice and affordability. And as a result, it has been effectively waving through any development, luxury development, that increases the supply of luxury apartments.
1: Last year, he challenged a different Bulinga development in court on the basis it harmed the area's visual amenity. Michael Sparksman says the Court of Appeal's ruling has wide-ranging implications.
5: You have to have the ordinary meaning of housing choice and affordability. You can't just simply say we've increased the density, a la housing choice, you've got more choice. It sets the tone for this interpretation to run across all councils, and certainly in Queensland, especially the Gold Coast, where developers and the council have run roughshod. Some existing approvals will probably be challenged.
1: The ABC understands a High Court appeal remains an option for council. But in a statement, Planning Chair and Deputy Mayor Mark Hamill said it's too early to say whether council will appeal the decision. He says it shows why council needs to update its decade-old planning scheme.
6: This reinforces for me the importance of the work we are currently doing on the new planning scheme to deliver more certainty for the community and the most efficient and effective development outcomes for residents, the development industry, and the courts.
1: Councillors will be briefed on the implications of the Court of Appeal's decision later this month.
0: Dominic Cansdale reporting there. Really interesting Queensland Court of Appeal decision. If you couldn't quite follow it all in its detail because it is a court matter, feel free to catch up and read about it on our ABC Gold Coast website. Go to abc.net.au/Gold Coast and you can see all the information there. Now, as we've said, this ruling has thrown the future of other high-rise developments into doubt. The Mayor, Tom Tate, was asked about it today and says council is considering its options.
7: We're looking into that. The idea to have affordable housing is to help for those people at entry level. And the thing here is that people use affordable housing. I'm starting to start using attainable housing because to someone, price of $850,000, it's not affordable. So you got to dig deeper and work with the developers to go, mate, there's got to be a percentage there that is minimal or no margin, so that it makes it attainable, especially for young first home owners. So we'll be working with that. I think the state government and ourselves will look at additional bonuses for them to build. So we're not trying to say forego your feasibility. We're saying, well, if you can add another 5% or these attainable housing will allow you to go up higher and things like that.
8: Will the council take this decision to the High Court?
7: Currently, we're trying to negotiate. I think that's really the majority of our resolving issues are, I think, 80% is through negotiation. Our Chair of Planning, Mark Hamill, does that job very well. He'll give me a briefing and we'll see what happens.
8: And will there be any long-term implications for planning based on this decision?
7: I think there will be, and with that, we'll have to go back to the drawing board, see what else we can do to offset the need to house the affordable part.
0: That's the Mayor, Tom Tate, speaking earlier today to our reporter, Emma Hannigan. Mick Radojkovic joins me in the studio with the latest news headlines. But Mick, there's another interesting part of this to me. And do you remember when we were talking about this back in June and the state government had removed some of the affordable housing of a big Robina development?
9: That's right.
0: And at that time, they also were using a similar line that availability equals affordability. I don't know if this particular Court of Appeal judgment would have any impact directly on that because they weren't necessarily high-rises, although some of them were high-rises. But it does bring into question, doesn't it? Well, what does affordability really mean? And certainly the state government has said that it does believe that availability equals affordability. So, but that's if you're playing the long game. Not the, the short game is if everything that's available is unaffordable, how does it make it affordable?
9: It's a tricky situation, but I really do think this is going to affect some high-rise developments along the coast.
0: And perhaps other developments. I'll be very interested to see where it goes to from here. If you are interested in understanding this issue better, please go to our website, abc.net.au/Gold Coast, and all the detail is there for you to understand. All right, what's happening news-wise, Mick?
9: Yeah, news headlines. Four meat industry operators have been charged over an alleged multi-million dollar pork racket spanning Queensland and New South Wales. A joint investigation was launched by Queensland's anti-corruption watchdog and New South Wales police. It's alleged four people, all involved in the pork meat industry, deleted millions of dollars in business sales records for almost a decade. Authorities allege the network also smuggled more than $30 million in illicit cash across the border, hidden in interstate freight vehicles. It's further alleged two of the suspects, who are based in Queensland, altered production and best before dates on frozen meat products. They've both been charged with offences including fraud and destroying records. Queensland's Premier has taken another crack at federal authorities over a disaster funding dispute. Canberra wants a strict 50-50 cost split, slashing its traditional 64% emergency reimbursement rate. David Crisafulli has renewed his pledge to fight the changes to protect regional ratepayers from massive bills. He argues the plan is politically silly and will send a shiver down the spine of at-risk communities. An accused pedophile who allegedly breached his bail conditions by attending the Pacific Air Show will remain in custody until Thursday when his case returns to court. 23-year-old Alex Peter Anderson was arrested on Saturday after police spotted him among crowds at the Surfers Paradise event. Mr. Anderson is awaiting trial in a district court for indecent treatment of children offences and, as part of his bail conditions, is not allowed near children under 16. He did not appear in the South Port Magistrates Court when his breach of bail matter was mentioned today, and there was no application for bail. The matter returns to court on Thursday. Police are calling for witnesses after a serious crash involving two motorbikes on the Gold Coast last night. The two bikes collided on Entertainment Road in Oxenford just before 9 p.m. The riders, a 24-year-old man and a 30-year-old man, were taken to Gold Coast University Hospital, where they remain in a critical condition. The forensic crash unit is investigating and witnesses are being urged to come forward. And young Sun Bailey Humphrey has committed to the Gold Coast, Sun signing a multi-year extension that locks him in the red, gold and blue until the end of the 2030 AFL season. He comes from Moe, little town in country Victoria. Or is it Moe?
0: I think it's Moe.
9: Moe. Yeah. Okay, you're right. Yeah. 21-year-old Humphrey's played 82 matches in Sun's colours since he was drafted as pick number 6 in the 2022 draft. He took out the club's Emerging Player Award last year, and it's just a few weeks shy of his 22nd birthday. He says the group and the club means a lot to him, and he's made some really close mates here, and the club has given him an opportunity to live out his childhood dream. He's already kicked 22 goals this year, and majors in the three of his last four games. So him, along with Jed Walter, Leo Lombard and Bodie Hewland, have all penned multi-year extensions this year. So, look, the future is looking pretty bright for the Suns, I reckon.
0: Yeah. Did you see that if the Suns had won, I would have had a perfect tipping round this
9: that
0: weekend?
9: That was the only one.
0: That was the only one. And you know I go with my heart. I go with my heart. Even though it was partly my head as well.
9: I mean, like I know shy of his 22nd birthday, he says the group and the club means a lot to him. And he's made some really close mates here. And the club has given him an opportunity to live out his childhood dream. He's already kicked 22 goals this year. And majors in the three of his last four games. So him, along with Jed Walter, Leo Lombard and Bodie Hewland, have all penned multi-year extensions this year. So, look, the future is looking pretty bright for the Suns, I reckon.
0: Yeah. Did you see that if the Suns had won, I would have had a perfect tipping round this
9: that
0: weekend?
9: That was the only one.
0: And you know I go with my heart. I go with my heart, even though...

0: You know, if I... Exactly, a superstition more than anything. Hey, remember earlier Tony, who's a big Lions supporter,
1: yes,
0: lives in
1: the
0: Tweed. He was saying, because I had said that the Suns were in it in the first half, and he said they weren't in it. They were like a cockatoo on the biscuit tin. They were not in it.
1: They were leading for 6 minutes of the game, I'll have you know.
0: They were on it. 6 minutes they were in it. He was asking what's happened to Christian Petrarca. You know, what is going on there? There's a bit of rumour and stuff going around. And Tony says, further to my comment about Christian Petrarca, who I regard as one of the most talented AFL players to come out of Melbourne. I was viewing on YouTube this morning. He's been watching one of the AFL shows, and a former AFL great said that the comment by the Suns coach about Christian Petrarca. Now, I think this was where Dimmer was saying he still hadn't managed to unlock. No, he doesn't. Well, they haven't quite worked out how to unlock the best of Petrarca.
1: Dimmer did talk about Petrarca in a post-game presser on Saturday, and he said exactly that. Instead of saying he's not quite sure, because he had a good form at the start of the season, track, but then it sort of really dropped off. So I think he's blaming himself a bit, Dimmer.
0: Yeah, well, Tony was saying that that this AFL great was saying that that's not how a coach should be talking. And he said, I'm sure that Chris Fagan from the Lions would have handled this matter better, according to Tony. But you come
1: on, Tony.
0: Fagan would handle everything better. And at the moment, he's handling everything better. Yeah. He does say, I'd like to see the Suns have more success, but the present situation doesn't give me the confidence. Tony at Tweedheads, always love getting your input, especially on AFL. Go your Lions. Maybe they were going all the way again.
1: Three-peat.
0: This may be a three-peat. That is exciting. Oh, speaking of three... That's exactly the number of questions I'm going to ask you in What a Weekend It Was. Were you paying attention? If so, call me right now, 1-300-903-917. If you switched off, then stay with me because you'll catch up on a few of the things that happened over the weekend, including at last night's Logies. First question, who was the surprise guest who helped hand out the gold Logie to the winner, Sam Pang, at last night's Logies? Who was the surprise guest who helped hand out the gold Logie to winner, Sam Pang? Give me a call, 1-300-903-917. Let's play What a Weekend It Was. We had plenty of pilots on the Gold Coast over the weekend. We'll be catching up with the event director of the Pacific Air Show after five. They've locked in for a few more years on the GC.

0: 7.7 ABC Gold Coast, Joan Armour Trading. And Drop the Pilot. Plenty of pilots on the Gold Coast over the weekend. I'll be catching up with the Pacific Air Show director after five because they've locked in until 2028. So what are the must-haves for future air shows on the Gold Coast? You'll find out.
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0: And ready to play. What a weekend it was. I've got John on the line from Broadbeach. G'day, John.
4: Hi, how are you?
0: Very well. Sounds like you've got company. Who are you chatting to?
4: Yeah, I got my wife with me. I just picked her up.
0: Hi, wife. What's your wife's name?
4: Dionne.
0: Dionne. Hi, Dionne. You're on the radio live. You might be
5: a
0: brain trust.
5: Well, he didn't tell me.
0: All right. Well, I think we've got a duo playing this afternoon. Nothing wrong with that, John and Dionne. But John's the one who called, so let's see if he knows the answer to this one. At last night's Logies, John, who was the surprise guest who helped hand out the gold Logie to winner Sam Pang?
4: Magda Sabansky.
6: It's time for the gold Logie. To help me with the gold Logie, please, let's welcome a very special guest. Sharon Strzelecki, everyone!
7: I'm not crying, I've just got something in my eye.
6: Hang on, what
7: time is it?
6: It's like 11:30. Why?
7: Uh-oh, Robert, do you mind if I don't actually do this? Question of priorities, Robert, all right? I have got pickleball in the morning and it is a 12-hour drive. And the gold Logie goes to Sam Pang. Sam Pang tonight, have you been paying attention to front bar? Sam Pang!
0: Nice work, John, at Broadbeach. Yes, Magda Sabansky. Wasn't it lovely to see her on stage now that she's in remission from cancer? Sharon, a.k.a. Sharon from Kath and Kim. Yes. Now, question number two for you, John, or indeed your brain's trust might be able to help you out with this one. A certain banking card had a major outage over the weekend. It was a global issue that the provider has attributed to a scheduled system update. Which card was it? Was it A, Visa, B, American Express, or C, MasterCard?
4: I think it was MasterCard.
0: MasterCard. Look at him go. Yeah, customers across Australia said that Tap and Go stopped working on Saturday afternoon and checkouts were left stalled, shoppers were scrambling for backup options, and apparently, yeah, it was a global issue for MasterCard. Experts are saying that people should diversify their banking, make sure they don't sort of have all their eggs in one basket, which I think we've been told for a long time, haven't we, John? Now, final question for you. Now, you could have heard this on ABC Gold Coast a little earlier if you were listening since three. I need to know which country Jim Maxwell is referring to here at the end of a particular cricket game.
8: Won the game by 9 wickets. It's without doubt one of the great, if not the greatest, upset in the history of Test cricket.
0: That's a big call, John at Broadbeach. Especially
4: Bangladesh.
0: From a Bangladesh. That's what I needed from you. Look at him go. It's a clean sweep. You didn't even need Dionne to help you. I hope he shares the prize with you, though, Dionne, if indeed you win.

0: the prize. You're in the draw. That much I can do for you. And thanks for playing and thanks for listening to ABC Gold Coast.
1: No worries. Thank you.
0: Hang on the line. 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
0: 11 minutes away from 5, I'll be checking the roads just before the 5 o'clock news and checking the buses before then as well, because new bus routes, they say an extra 167 weekday services, more than 100 extra weekend services. Now, this is across the Gold Coast southern half, and this is as a result of change services now that the tram is running. So what are the new services? And what can you rely on for east-west connection? The member for Burleigh, Herman Vorster, is my guest in a moment.

Sophie B. Hawkins here on ABC Gold Coast, and damn, I wish I was your lover. We're 6.5 minutes away from the latest news. Between now and then, I'll be checking the roads to see how peak hour is looking. And speaking

0: Speaking of getting around, Gold Coasters have long been calling out for better public transport that truly connects the city. It's what you call into ABC Gold Coast about. You always ask me about east-west connections. Now, you've been told to look forward to the GC Surfer, a metro-style bus route that so far has few details in terms of delivery and whether there will be dedicated bus lanes. But today, some certainty for the future of east-west routes at the southern end of the Gold Coast with the announcement of a new 701 service. Member for Burley, Herman Vorster, joins me. Hello, Herman.
1: G'day, Bern. How are you going?
0: Very well. Tell me about the 701. Where will it go and how is it going to improve bus services in the southern part of the GC?
1: Well, this is good news, as you said, for those who want to travel east-west, but also north-south. In fact, we're boosting bus services by 25% on weekdays, so all very exciting. And it's not just that great 701, but kicking off with that one, it's a really frequent service, runs every 15 minutes from Pines to Robina Station via Elanora, Burley Heads and Varsity Lake. So a good example of getting from the southern portion of the city through our western suburbs and onto heavy rail. I think that service runs 7 a.m. to 7 p.m. 7 days a week. So great reliable service. Just turn up, get on and get to where you need to go.
0: Yeah, and is this the preempting kind of service before the GC Surfer comes into play? Because I know you were hoping that would be even more regular than every 15 minutes. But is this the start of something that will connect, particularly the tram and Varsity Station?
1: Yeah, so these services are going to connect lots of communities in new ways and more frequently. And it's a great taste of what east-west public transport can look like. Of course, as you said, it's just building towards the eventual long-term solution or medium-term solution, which is the GC Surfer. The Surfer will be running every 10 minutes, so more frequently than that 15, running all the way from Coolangatta, of course, ultimately to Robina Station every 10 minutes and just for 50 cents.
0: I know the Gold Coast Transport Plan was released, but there still weren't any key timing details on that GC Surfer. Do you have them yet? How long before we might see them?
1: Yeah, so really good news for people who want better public transport on the southern end of the Gold Coast. As we've heard the Transport Minister talk about, light rail stage four, as it was proposed, could never have been delivered by the Olympic Games. Instead, we have an opportunity to deliver a great service that will be delivered in time for 2032. I'm really excited about sharing progress with our community. It'll happen a lot sooner than people expect, and also trigger some upgrades, of course, through the corridor to make sure that we've got a great service that runs all the way from Coolangatta to Robina, through Palm Beach, through Burley Waters and Varsity Lakes every 10 minutes.
0: So the 701 will begin from the 7th of September. Is that the date that all of the changes we're about to discuss are taking place, the 7th of September?
1: That's right. So yep, we'll have all these services commencing from the 7th of September, and it's really great news for people around the clock. I know a lot of people don't just need to travel east-west, they also have needs to travel after hours in early mornings. I think about people in Burley, young revelers who want to make their way safely home. So, for example, we've got a new service, it's the 70, and that will run when light rail does not run, all the way from Burley Heads to Helensvale, from midnight to 4 a.m. Monday through Thursday. So late night services, east-west services, more connections.
0: The 700 and the 777 will continue to run up until Burley. Now, there had been a lot of concern from locals that they were worried the village of Burley would become a major transit hub. So what is your plan for sending the 700s and the 777s back south? Where will they turn around?
1: Can I just say, I think it was on your program way back when you bought into this Labor scam around a bus depot. No need for it. No need. It was just a Labor lie right from the get-go, peddled by the city leaders. There is no bus depot required. Total Labor lie. Labor scam. No need. Burley is protected. Bern, good news for your listeners.
0: Exactly. So where will they turn around?
1: No truth to Labor's lies. No truth whatsoever. We will protect Burley's character. It's what I've fought for. It's what the GC Surfer does. And I'm sure the bus will have plenty of room to turn around where it needs to. There'll be a lay down area. very far away from the Burleigh village.
0: Okay, and can you tell me where that is?
1: I'll get some information from TransLink, but what I can tell you is that there's no truth to Labor's lies. Burleigh village, totally protected.
0: The member for Burleigh, Herman Vorster, joining you with the latest in the new bus services that will run as of the 7th of September. I'll have to leave it there. Herman Vorster, thank you.
1: Thank you.
0: Let's get the latest on the roads.
2: 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Traffic.
3: There's a few delays at the moment heading southbound on the Pacific Motorway. It is slow in those southbound lanes through Ormo. And then we do have about 10-15 minute delays southbound from Helensvale through until Narang. That northbound direction not looking too bad still at the moment. Do still have some ongoing delays though. Smith Street Motorway, mostly in your westbound direction, it is looking slow. But eastbound, that is mostly good on the Smith Street Motorway. Do have a few delays on the Gold Coast Highway still coming through Surfers Paradise. You can expect a pretty slow run there in each direction. And around Reedy Creek Road and South Port Burleigh Road, that's still moving a little slow through Burleigh. It's Paul from ATN, and that is the latest traffic on ABC Gold Coast.
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0: ABC News, good afternoon. I'm Michael Bausch. A coronial inquest has heard about critical overcrowding at a Northside Brisbane hospital amid a tragic cluster of patient deaths. Lucy Loram reports.
1: 77-year-old Barry Ellery, 37-year-old Miranda Meyer and 31-year-old Kendall Quick died by suicide at the Prince Charles Hospital over the span of 7 months in 2023. Another two patients severely harmed themselves in the same secured facility in 2023 and 2024. The two-week inquest in Brisbane will probe the adequacy of the care they received and if sufficient changes have been made to improve the public health service. A psychiatrist told the inquest that while improvements had been made since the deaths, the unit still had a major problem with bed capacity.
0: Several Sydney Swans AFL players have been caught up in a major police investigation into an alleged sexual assault at a Melbourne hotel. Leanne Wong reports.
2: The Swans issued a short statement this afternoon confirming several players were involved in an alleged incident last night. The club says it cannot provide further comment at this stage. Victoria Police has separately issued a statement saying detectives are investigating a report of a sexual assault at a hotel in East Melbourne. Police say the exact circumstances are yet to be established and the investigation into the incident remains ongoing. The Swans were staying in Melbourne overnight after their 36-point win over Essendon at the MCG yesterday.
0: Four meat industry bosses have been charged over an alleged pork industry scam worth tens of millions of dollars. It follows a joint investigation by the Queensland Crime and Corruption Commission and New South Wales Police. It's alleged the network deleted sales records for nearly a decade while smuggling illicit cash across the border. Authorities allege they also fraudulently relabeled frozen pork products. Two of the suspects are due to face the Brisbane Magistrates Court next month. A Queensland man has been charged after allegedly using replica medals bought online to impersonate a Vietnam War veteran. It's alleged the 79-year-old from Daylesford falsely claimed he served overseas. He's facing serious charges for lying about his military record and wearing awards he never actually earned. Bundaberg Inspector Grant Marcus says the alleged fraud came to light after the man gave a memorial address.
3: In August 2024, so 2 years ago, during a Vietnam Veterans Day event held in Gingin, the man was invited along and gave a speech. Now, it's alleged that he falsely claimed to have been deployed to Vietnam during his service in the Australian Army between 1964 and 1967.
0: Detectives are treating a weekend fire that destroyed a Gold Coast tattoo parlour as a targeted arson attack. Heloise Vias reports.
4: The business on Southport Narang Road in Mollendina went up in flames early Saturday morning with four fire crews working to contain it. Acting Chief Superintendent Brett Jackson says CCTV footage from nearby businesses revealed a stolen car was used in the offending and a man who allegedly lit the fire appeared to have accidentally set himself alight.
5: We believe it's a targeted arson of the tattoo parlour.
4: Police are yet to charge the alleged offender as he's in hospital receiving treatment for serious burns. Police investigations are continuing.
0: Brisbane ferry workers have walked off the job for the second time today amid a pay dispute. The industrial action began about an hour ago and will run until 6 p.m. There was a two-hour stoppage this morning as well. To sport, and Queensland's Origin captain says he'd like to see the Maroons offer their vacant coaching job to Cameron Smith. The top position is wide open after Billy Slater announced his shock resignation last Friday. Smith was an assistant during the 2022 and 23 campaigns. Cameron Munster says he'd be perfect for the job.
6: It'll be no-brainer, you know, having a chat to Smithy. I'm not too sure if he wants to do it, whether he does or he doesn't, but I'm sure they won't have any bad suitors or anyone that can't do the job. So, yeah, it's an exciting time for Queensland, and whoever takes it up will do a great job.
0: To finance on the markets, the ASX 200 fell 42 points today. It closed at 9,073. The Australian dollar is worth 71.16 US cents. Scattered showers tomorrow for the Channel Country and in the east and adjacent interior. They'll be widespread at times about the Sunshine Coast, mostly fine elsewhere. Brisbane 13 to 21, dropping to 8 degrees at Ipswich. A few showers about the southeast on Wednesday and Thursday. ABC News.
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9: And Donna, hello to you on the text line. Sorry I didn't get a chance to ask Herman Vorster the question that you just sent in. We were up against the clock, unfortunately. You were saying, Bern, could you please ask Herman about car parking hubs in Burleigh so that it becomes seamless and encourages people who can't access the public transport from outlying areas, example, Old Burleigh Town, to park and then catch light rail up to the northern Gold Coast. Yeah, Donna, interesting, because I don't think, for instance, that 701's going to be any use to you in that Old Burleigh Town area. It'll more be in the Burleigh Waters area and heading up towards Varsity as well. But a good question. I'm sorry I didn't get a chance to ask Herman Vorster. Perhaps we'll see if we can get the member for Burleigh onto ABC Gold Coast another time to talk more about it. This is what the weekend sounded like, of course. The Pacific Air Show, done for another year, but are other cities trying to steal it from us?
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9: 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The dance being the Pacific Air Show. And it's going to stay at least for another year beyond what we had already hoped for. 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
9: Jenny Woodward will be along with the latest weather, but let me at least look at the temperatures and maybe a few of these showers. Look, they're, as I said, mostly mists, but a few hits as well. And more likely tomorrow it'll be more hit than miss, because they've got up to 6 millimetres tomorrow, a high chance of showers. But for today, still only a slight chance of a shower for the rest of Monday. 17 degrees, it's really cooled down at the airport. 18 degrees at the Seaway, 16 at Canungra, down to 12 degrees on Tambourine Mountain. Brisbane's on 19, so's Bow Desert, and Byron sitting on 17 degrees.
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0: your hat on. Maybe that hat says you're a Titans fan. And if you are, then stay listening in the next, well, it has to be less than 20 minutes because the news is in 18. So sometime between now and the 5:30 news, I'm going to give you the chance to get along to see both the men and women's. It's a double header. We've got the NRL and the NRLW at Robina. The men are playing the Sharks. The women are playing the Broncos. And if you want to be there, stay listening. The number you'll need when you hear a cue to call is 1-300-903-917.
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0: Well, the Pacific Air Show took over the Gold Coast skies for the third time on the weekend, with hundreds of thousands of attendees enjoying an almost six-hour program each day. It was an event that, after the cancellation last year, bounced back and proved to be a huge draw card for local and interstate flying fans. Kevin Elliott is the director of the Pacific Air Show. Kevin, I know there may not have been completely blue skies, but that didn't stop the fans from turning out in pretty big numbers too. How do you feel about the three-day turnout?
3: Oh, we're feeling great, and it was a great weekend. Yes, you're absolutely right. We would have loved to have had clear blue skies, but we had three full days of action. We didn't lose anything. Had a couple of drops on Sunday, but we got very lucky with the weather, and we're very blessed to have another great weekend here in Surfer's Paradise and on the Gold Coast. And yeah, I can't say enough good things about it. You know, everything worked out.
0: Tell me about the growth in numbers. Have you had a chance to really look at the figures yet? Do you know that it was a bigger year than previous air shows?
3: Yeah, we've really looked at the numbers so far this morning, and obviously some of the final data will be coming out over the next few weeks, but definitely our biggest by attendance, about just under 300,000 people over the course of the weekend into Surfers and in the high rises and things. And then hopefully, one anecdote I can offer is we asked the Surfers Paradise Surf Lifesaving Club, who's one of our charitable partners, how their numbers looked. And they said they were 34% up on their bar revenue and 80% up on their food revenue. So, when you contrast that to 2024, they said was their busiest day in 100 years of the surf club's history, and to be up 34% and 80% respectively, we feel is a pretty good data point, and hopefully the other traders throughout Surfers and throughout the Gold Coast will see similar results.
0: Yeah, this has now been locked in for another 2 years. Tell me about what deal has been struck to make sure Pacific Air Show stays on the Gold Coast.
3: Yeah, so we had a contract for the air show through to 2027, and hopefully this contract basically extends it out through 2028. So the next 2 years we're locked in, excited about that. It's our agreement is now with Tourism and Events Queensland and the state and the city. Where originally when the event came in, it was primarily with the city and with TEQ, but the state government has taken a larger role and recognized the benefits of the event and has really stepped up to the plate. So we're excited to extend that agreement with them. And, we're not planning to go anywhere. So hopefully we'll have another exciting extension next year and be able to continue this in perpetuity.
0: Yeah, as I understand it, this Pacific Air Show is the only event of its kind here in Australia. Have you had other, destinations, other cities who are saying, would you ever leave the Gold Coast? Would you ever leave Queensland? Like, do other people want this?
3: We've had a few folks reach out to us here and there in dribs and drabs, but nothing serious. And to be honest with you, this is where we want to be. Queensland is home to our entire team and our staff. And frankly, I don't know that there's another place that would be as ideal to host this event. So I know there tends to be some competition for events, it seems, in Australia. But, I think we'll stick with the girl who brought us to the dance and continue to deliver the event here as long as they'll have us.
0: I like the idea of Surfers Paradise being the girl who brought you to the dance. Kevin Elliott is my guest event director for the Pacific Air Show, which has just wrapped up. Do you know what the economic impact is? Not necessarily of this year per se, because you'll be waiting, I suppose, some months for those sorts of figures, but sometimes I've heard the city say that it's worth about $40 million to the Gold Coast. I've heard the state say it's worth about $28 million to the Gold Coast. Where does it sit in terms of its economic impact for the Gold Coast? Yeah. Do you know, Kevin?
3: That's a great question. I've actually seen them disagree as well, just because I understand that the state maybe uses a little bit more of conservative metrics in some of their estimations, but I don't know that one is necessarily better than the other. What I think is that the IER report, which is the economic impact report that shows out-of-region visitation, where everybody came from, and what the overall economic benefit is, will be coming out in the next month or so, let's say, pending on obviously our data gathering and them actually being able to do all of that work. But I think it's definitely going to be north of $30 million. The report actually, I think from 2024, showed that the results were right around the $30 million mark. And so we're expecting to see an uptick in that. I don't know that we're quite to $40 million, but I think we could conceivably really get there. We're focused on demand driving initiatives that are going to extend visitation so that this event, you know, is it just a Friday, Saturday, Sunday, and maybe ultimately becomes, a thing where people travel in and stay longer.
0: The biggest thing, of course, is the draw card of what's on the program. And I know that this year you didn't have as many military aircraft, and partly or solely that's because, you know, in parts of the world we're in a state of war, and the military aircraft are genuinely being used. What difference does that make to the real hardcore, you know, air show fans? And what would you be hoping could potentially be on the program next year that wasn't there this year?
3: That's a great question. I mean, I think the reality is I'm an endemic. I'm a big hardcore air show fan myself, right? And so it's easy to be critical about the aircraft that you didn't get rather than looking at the things that we did get. We had, literally dozens of more aircraft this year than we've ever had in the past, and over 6-hour flying program, which is 50% more than what we had. So, well, of course, we're always going to be wanting for those elusive military aircraft. We understand that real world priorities come before, air shows, even though obviously we could make a case that air shows are great for recruiting and retention and inspiring the public. But, you know, when duty calls, that's the priority. And so we hope we get more support from defense in the future. But, obviously we're very grateful for what we do have and have a wonderful relationship with them. So the answer is, it's simply that we would like to get more, and we will probably at some point have more. And the problem is, once you have more, it's hard to have less, if that makes sense. So it's going to go, there will be an ebb and flow as this event matures.
0: Yeah. And what's your dream, Kevin Elliott? Is there something that you haven't brought to the Pacific Air Show Gold Coast yet that you go, I would love to show this in Australia?
3: Well, my dream is to get the U.S. Air Force Thunderbirds or the Navy Blue Angels to come to Gold Coast. It's not a matter of if that will happen. It's just simply a matter of when that will happen. You know, we work on it frequently, so you never know, but I think, you know, we're going to continue to try to put together the best flying display we can, and we're going to remain focused on continuing to enhance the on-ground program and the on-ground experience for families. I spent half of the day on Saturday walking around with my son in our STEM and all of our exhibition areas, and looking at and seeing and touching all the activities, crawling inside of the fire trucks and participating in all of that stuff. And, you know, while the aircraft were all flying in the background, we weren't paying too much attention to what was flying in the air because we were having too much fun on the ground. So, you know, we're going to continue to develop the whole of the experience, but let's just hope one day we see the Thunderbirds over Surfers Paradise. That would be a pretty, pretty cool image.
0: Kevin Elliott, event director for the Pacific Air Show. Lovely to have you on ABC Gold Coast Drive. Congratulations on a big event over the weekend, and thanks for joining me.
3: Yeah, thanks so much. Thanks to you, and thanks to the entire community of the Gold Coast for coming out to support us, and we'll see you again next year.
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0: Yeah, your chance any moment, because I said I'd do it before 5:30 and it's 5:22.
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0: How are the roads looking, Paul?
5: On the Pacific Motorway, we're still having about 10-15 minute delays at the moment in that southbound direction. Those southbound lanes are pretty slow there from Helensvale through until Narang. But northbound, that is looking mostly clear on the M1 at the moment. If you are on the Gold Coast Highway, a few delays between Southport and also Broadbeach, mostly looking slow there in each direction through Surfers Paradise. And on the Smith Street Motorway, we do still have some delays there. That is mostly in your westbound direction. Eastbound though on the Smith Street Motorway mostly is looking clear. It's Paul from ATN, and that is all the latest traffic now up today on ABC Gold Coast.
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0: Hello, Jenny.
7: Hello there.
0: Little bit cloudy, little yes, bit wet, and I think cloudy. We should get used to it.
7: I think you should, because just kind of nuisance showers coming up for the week ahead and not a great deal in it. Today we've had like 2, 3, 4, 5 millimetres, depending on where you are, all coming in on those moist onshore winds. And then tomorrow, 12 to 21 degrees, so much the same as today, high chance of showers, but 6 millimetres the most of it. And on Wednesday, 22 degrees, 4 millimetres possible. Thursday, it's, you know, clears right back. We've got a partly cloudy day, some morning fog, medium chance of showers, but just a millimetre or two. And there's only the slight chance of a shower on Friday with 11 to 23 degrees and some morning fog about the hinterland. On the weekend, it's warming up, 24 expected on Saturday, and then back to 23 on Sunday, 24 again on Monday. And again, those showers possible, but just a millimetre or two coming through and light winds as well. So it's just keep the brolly handy, keep an eye on the washing. And I did a mad dash outside last night at about 11 o'clock.
0: That's exactly what my partner did. He said, is that rain? Yes. I was like, you didn't actually put anything on the line, did you? You knew these were coming. Oh,
7: so,
0: dear.
7: Yes.
0: Well,
7: so,
0: he wasn't alone, obviously.
7: No, he was not alone. So, yes, that's the message for the week. But nothing too, too bad. Yeah.
0: It's not going to soak the washing unless you're unlucky enough to be under a slightly heavier
7: That's right.
0: Fall.
7: And we had some short, sharp showers around Brisbane today, which I've no doubt you did as well,
0: yes,
7: on the Gold Coast.
0: Yeah.
7: And they would have been enough to wet the washing, but just enough so that you leave it out there and then it'll happen again tomorrow.
0: Yeah. I've got to say, a bit of a chill on that breeze. I know we often talk about the westerlies being cold, but I'm just looking at, like, at the Seaway right now, it's officially 18 degrees, but it's feeling like it's 12.
7: I know. It's like that cloud and shower activity is just, you know, making us feel much colder than it really is. And, you know, we've got those southeasterly winds coming in, which has just got a little bit of a bite in them.
0: There's an edge to them. Yes. I was wearing a jumper and a jacket today. And you know us Gold Coasters, we don't usually do the double combo.
7: Not usually, no.
0: Admittedly, my jumper was rather thin, so that's why I needed the jacket, but still. All right. We're in for this, you know, nuisance pattern for the week.
7: Yeah, and you know, as we head into spring, this always happens. It gets a little bit unsettled, and you know, you get a bit of chopping and changing. The Bureau are looking at a trough system coming across southern parts of the state later in the week, and some of the models are in disagreement with each other. So one of them is saying there'll be some decent rain, you know, 20, maybe 30 millimetres, but others are saying no, nothing. So we may see a change in that weekend forecast, but at the moment they're more confident that there'll be less rain rather than more.
0: All right. Well, if there is a change, you'll hear it here on ABC
7: Gold
0: Coast.
7: That's right. I will let you know.
0: And you'll see it on ABC TV, of course, which is where we'll see you tonight from 7 o'clock. Jenny Woodward, thank you.
7: Thanks, Bern.
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0: Yeah, call me right now because it's a double header as well. You'll get to see the women up against the Broncos and then the men are playing the Sharks. 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I'll take three random callers. 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

0: Kelly and Dumb Things. As we make our way to the 5:30 news, I've got Mika on the line from Benora Point. Mika, hello.
1: Hello. First time
0: caller. Oh, I love putting a first time caller into the draw. Nice of you to pick up the phone.
1: Thank you.
0: All right, now it would be even better if I get to send you along to a winning game with the Titans. So you are in the draw for tickets to see both the men and the women play at Robina Stadium this weekend. Mika, thanks for listening and thanks for calling in.
1: Thanks so much.
0: All right, Mick's getting the next few callers as well. And in the meantime, we'll get the latest news.
2: ABC News, good afternoon. I'm Jessica Van Vonderen. Victorian police are conducting a criminal probe into an alleged sexual assault with several Sydney Swans AFL players part of the investigation. It's understood the alleged incident happened early this morning at a Melbourne hotel where the team was staying. They played Essendon at the nearby MCG yesterday. Club Chief Executive Matthew Pavlich says their own internal inquiry is also underway.
3: We're extremely shocked and disappointed that this has taken place and that the players have found themselves in this situation. We understand the level of interest in the matter and there's going to be lots of speculation, but given it's a police matter right now, that is all that we can say.
2: An extensive police investigation has seen dozens of historical sex assault charges laid against a Brisbane man. Hannah Moon reports.
4: The 67-year-old man is alleged to have sexually assaulted five girls aged in their preteens and teens between the early 1970s and late 1980s. Police allege several offences occurred at a bakery in North Brisbane where the man was employed and that the victims were known to him. Amongst the charges are 10 counts of indecent treatment of girls under 16, 9 of girls under 17, and 5 counts of rape. The man was denied police bail and remanded in custody. He's expected to face Brisbane Magistrates Court in September.
2: A coronial inquest has heard a Brisbane mental health unit is still battling critical overcrowding years after a series of tragic patient deaths. Three people died by suicide at the Prince Charles Hospital over a seven-month period in 2023. A two-week inquiry will determine if the facility provided adequate clinical care and whether recent systemic changes are sufficient. A senior psychiatrist testified today that despite recent improvements, the secured ward still faces a major problem with bed capacity. Police witnesses have detailed items found at the property of a North Queensland grazier charged over a deadly shooting in 2022. Chloe Shimicki reports.
5: 63-year-old Darryl Valroy Young has pleaded not guilty to three counts of murder and one count of attempted murder. A Supreme Court trial in Townsville heard from various police witnesses who attended Mr. Young's bogey cattle station after he allegedly shot four people at the station gate. Police witnesses described finding shell casings on either side of the station gate and two rifle cleaning kits inside a truck on the property. The trial has heard the police conducted extensive searches of the property but found no firearm capable of discharging 30-30 rifle cartridges. The trial continues.
2: One Nation claims one of its staffers was assaulted at the recent Brisbane Ecker. Spokesman James Ashby says the woman in her 60s was on her way to the party's stall last Friday when she was verbally abused by three women and a man and then punched. He's told 4BC she suffered a broken rib and bruising and was released from hospital over the weekend. Mr. Ashby says he believes the woman was targeted due to her One Nation shirt. The Queensland Police Service says it's aware of the allegation but hasn't had a formal complaint. Queensland Police say the prosecution of a man over an alleged fake wartime record is a highly unusual legal action. The 79-year-old from Daylesford is accused of wearing replica military decorations to a memorial service in the Wide Bay Burnett in 2024. He gave a commemorative speech detailing a combat deployment to Vietnam, despite never serving overseas. Inspector Grant Marcus says protecting genuine veterans is vital.
6: So impersonating an Australian Defence Force member who has served in global conflict is a serious offence and can really take understandably great cause and concern to the veterans in our community. So these are two quite unique charges. Police taking action against offences under the Defence Act, quite rare.
2: Queensland's weather, scattered showers tomorrow in the Channel Country and in the east and adjacent interior. They'll be widespread at times about the Sunshine Coast. Mostly fine elsewhere. Brisbane, 13 to 21 degrees. The Sunshine Coast, 13 to 20. The Gold Coast, 12 to 21. And Ipswich, 8 to 22. And I'll have more news, sport and weather at 7 o'clock on ABC TV.
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0: There was a time when we all worked in our own little office, and then all the walls came down and the cubicles came in, and I guess that's why we're always thinking outside the cubicle here on Drive. But we're looking specifically at open plan workplaces and the prevalence, one new study says, of bullying in the open plan, which might go against what you'd expect if everybody's around and can see. More on this in a moment as we think outside the cubicle. Also, getting the latest on the roads, let's do that now.
7: 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Traffic.
8: There's a broken down car at the moment on the Pacific Motorway. It's at Carrara there in your southbound direction, just causing a few minor delays. Most of the Pacific Motorway not looking too bad, just very minor delays now southbound from Helensvale to Narang. Nothing too major there though. Rest of the M1 is looking mostly good. The Gold Coast Highway still does have delays at the moment though. Coming through Surfers Paradise, you can still expect a slow run there in each direction. Also still some delays Smith Street Motorway, mostly in your westbound direction. A few delays also remaining Narang Broadbeach Road and also Southport Burley Road there in each direction. It's Paul from ATN, and that is the latest traffic. Now up to date on ABC Gold Coast.
0: Thanks very much, Paul. Damien on the text line was listening a little earlier this hour when we were talking about the air show, which of course has wrapped up for another year. Locked in, well, we already knew we had it next year in 2027, but it's been further locked into 2028 at this stage. And I was asking the event director, you know, whether they're, you know, he'd like to see more military aircraft, because that's what a few of the plane nerds, as they've been calling themselves on the text line, were asking for. And of course, due to military action elsewhere in the world, it isn't always possible. Damien says, but hi, Bern, I liked the air show. I would like to see more stunt planes and an old tri-wing Fokker. That's what Damien would like to see. Thank you for your text. 0487 993 222.
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0: From the Dirty Dancing soundtrack, of course, Patrick Swayze singing She's Like the Wind.
1: Hello there, Sinead Mangan coming up with Australia Wide. Today in the show, we head to the Sunshine Coast of Queensland to find out about a charity that's trialling a new way to help domestic violence survivors find a safe place to live.
2: We hear about it on the news every week. Another woman gets killed and, yeah, so if we can give safety to some, it's great. And to move into something like this must be just unbelievable. They'd feel like they've won the lotto.
1: That story on Australia Wide.
0: If you think for a moment that bullying in the workplace is possibly happening in hushed or whispered tones in a quiet corner of the office somewhere where no one's watching, think again, because the latest research is saying something else altogether about the open plan environment of the office. And as always, we're thinking outside the cubicle on this Monday here on ABC Gold Coast Drive. Dr. Libby Sander is Associate Professor of Organisational Behaviour at Bond Uni. Hi, Libby.
3: Hi, Bern.
0: Tell us about this study, because it's pretty new as well, brand new out of Sweden.
3: Yeah, really interesting. So quite a large study in the Journal of Occupational Health Science. So 3,307 workers in Sweden. And what they were doing was looking at whether office design is actually going to influence the likelihood of negative interpersonal behaviour at work, such as bullying. And they found that, in fact, employees in open plan offices have a higher risk of bullying even when other factors are accounted for.
0: So what other factors did they look into and what did they find?
3: So they, I guess, ruled out to some extent personality, you know, different demographics between people, different working patterns. And they found that basically, you are more likely to be bullied if you are in a traditional open plan office.
0: Now, what does that say about open plan? Because a lot of people work in open plan offices. Is that saying that we think we can get away with something in plain sight? What do we take from a study like this?
3: Well, it wasn't, interestingly, activity-based open plan offices. So just to explain to everyone what that is, in an activity-based office, it really is based around that word. So if you're going to do a quiet task, move to this part of the office where it's set up to do quiet work. If you're going to be collaborative, here's some spaces that maybe support that. But a traditional open plan office is just you're at your desk all the time. There's not a great number of differentiated spaces. And so it's the physical and the social environment that is resulting in the bullying here. And I think it's largely because you just can't get away.
0: Right. So that's

0: where it comes down to is that if you did need to have a conversation with someone, where do you go?
1: Well, it's more that if someone wants to come and start bullying you and being difficult and making life difficult, you don't have anywhere to go.
0: Right.
1: And in fact, in all types of open plan offices, the study found that those workers were more likely to want to leave their jobs compared to people in a private office or a smaller shared office.
0: Do we have a definition of what workplace bullying is in this context for this study?
1: So workplace bullying, that the definition they used in the study was systemic and prolonged exposure to negative behaviours from co-workers or supervisors in which the ability to stop or ward off the treatment gradually diminishes. So it's not just the bullying, but also that you don't have any agency over the bullying. So yes, of course, you should and could go and report it to your manager. But I think the idea here, what they found was that, well, just being in the open plan office was actually then reducing people's ability to limit that interaction. If someone has been bullying you, then maybe they're just doing little things during the day continuously that maybe aren't enough to report to your boss, but are sort of aggravating the situation. And I'm sure we've all worked with people like that.
0: Okay. So interestingly, another thing that came up in amongst all of this study was something you and I had dedicated a whole cubicle to before, which was conflicting role expectations. How does that play into this research?
1: Well, I think possible explanations from the study that the researchers found were environmental stresses, those limited opportunities to get away, as we said, and the conflicting role expectations. So on the one hand, you're not really sure what you're supposed to actually be doing. You might be getting directed to do something by one person. If you're being overlooked by some horrible, you know, overlord type boss, you might think, I need to behave in a certain way or do certain tasks because that's what this person's either saying or demonstrating at the moment. So a lot of confusion, I think, about, well, how am I meant to behave here?
0: My common sense head says, oh, but if we're in an open plan office, then there's more people to witness it. Did the research look at that at all as to how I just thought, oh, you might be safer in an open plan workplace. Obviously not.
1: No, you would imagine so. I suppose they looked at sort of a couple of phases of bullying here. So the first was being exposed to that negative behaviour with, you know, the repetition. And then the second part was they found it difficult to manage the situation. So maybe people had reported being bullied. They'd tried to sort of put things in place, but it was continuing because, and I guess it's, you know, unfortunately in some circumstances like a school perhaps situation where, you know, you go for lunch and the bully's always in the lunch yard and maybe you can't leave there.
0: And essentially that's what they're saying here.
1: It's a similar thing.
0: You simply can't get away.
1: You can't get away.
0: Because you're in an open plan workspace.
1: So you and I are looking at each other right opposite in the studio right now. So imagine if, you know, I'd been bullying you and then every day we have to sit here and I might no longer be bullying you, but I might just be sort of giving you the evil eye and it's going to be very uncomfortable.
0: Yeah. So what's the lesson for anyone who's managing an open plan then? What could they take from this study? Because workplace bullying is a very serious issue. And obviously you can lose employees from it. You can end up with extended sick leave from particular employees, stress leave, your HR have to get involved. You want to avoid it rather than have to manage it. But what would be the take home if you do manage people and you're in open plan?
1: Well, one good thing is you're less likely to be in traditional open plan these days. But having said that, a lot of people still are where they're at the same desk with the same people every day. As a manager, you need to be much, much more cognizant of what's actually going on, having regular conversations with your employees, are complaints being made, and just being really aware of the dynamics in your team, because you do have that psychosocial responsibility as well to make sure you're preventing harm in the workplace.
0: Libby Sander is my guest. She is an internationally renowned professor at Bond University, an expert on the work and workplace, and we're always thinking outside the cubicle first thing in the working week here on Drive. You said that it's less likely that people are in traditional open plan now. What's been happening in that space?
1: Well, we've got these activity-based work offices now, so anyone can have a quick search online and look up some of the big companies, and you will see it's sort of designed around this idea of a city where you have, or a house, different areas to conduct different activities. So there might be a cool cafe area where you can make coffee and have collaborative meetings. There are meeting rooms, those phone booths where you can lock yourself away if you need to make a phone call or jump on Zoom. And different areas, hopefully, to allow you to do private, more concentrated, focused work as well. And so the idea is that different tasks require different type of spaces to support them, and so you move around during the day.
0: Yeah, so the traditional open plan, when it first came into play, it was quite interesting, wasn't it? Because it was a real change, wasn't it? Cubicles, we're always thinking outside the cubicle here, but it was a real change, wasn't it, at the time? And now we've watched that morph again. Mm-hmm. What are the benefits of any of these sorts of open plans? Because we've just talked about a negative, which is, you know, an increased rate of bullying, as this Swedish study has found. But what are the positives of it?
1: Well, I think it really is the case that, look, some people love being in one desk all day doing all their different tasks. I personally can't work that way. And the research suggests that many of us can't either, because we shouldn't sit down in one place all day. But that different activities for our brains actually require different types of space. And so it's more interesting. You get to move around, be in different spaces. You're not stuck in one desk all day. So there are benefits around that. They can certainly help with creativity. They can help with collaboration, but they have to be well designed, good acoustics, thoughtful design, not just random spaces that don't fit. For example, you wouldn't take the culture of a big tech company and their office design and put it into your law firm, because probably it's going to not be a really good match for the type of work you do and the type of culture you have. So there are some mistakes, but if it's designed well for your culture, your type of work, then, yeah, having visual variety is really important for our brains.
0: Dr. Libby Sander, Associate Professor of Organisational Behaviour at Bond University, thank you.
1: Thanks, Fern.
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5: Prettier than that butterfly, I'll watch you head off through this night sky. The thought of you lingers like the smoke that's drifting from my fingers. 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My face reflected in the pain of this moon. Outside, the cold rain cleanses my soul. 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Sitting in that room, sometimes I get to thinking to myself, love, where does it come from? For days on end, I would plead to the moon, where can I find someone to strip my flesh back bare to where the word begins? 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

walking the streets of this big, shitty, gritty city on a day when I feel like I'm living too close to the big electric light bulb in the sky. 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

0: So cool, aren't they? Skunk Hour. They're on their way to the Gold Coast a little later this year. Halfway through October, they're playing at the Cooley Hotel. Up to our necks in it.
1: Barbara Miller here on PM at 6:05. Sydney Swans players under investigation for an alleged sexual assault in a Melbourne hotel. The Northern Territory government announces plans to build two new privately run prisons for 1,400 inmates. And a first-hand account of the terrifying moment a huge earthquake hit the Indonesian island of Flores.
2: I was really, really, like, completely out of my mind because I could see the massive shake of my house left to right, and then without any stop. It was so a shocking moment, I don't know.
1: Do join me for PM just after the 6 o'clock news.
0: And the 6 o'clock news just a few minutes away here on 91.7 ABC Gold Coast. This is Drive with Bern Young, just for a little moment longer. We've been talking a lot about the air show. It's locked in now for both 2027 and 2028. Joanna Labrador gave me a call much earlier this afternoon. You know, she'd won her tickets to the air show because she was game enough to sing on the radio. So what did she think of the air show?
3: A great event that is. The weather was a bit iffy on Sunday when I went, but we were able to stay the whole day. The atmosphere was fantastic. It was just so entertaining the whole afternoon. I couldn't think of any other way to improve it. We just couldn't fault anything.
0: Wow, that's fantastic. And Joanne, had you been to the air show before?
3: I did go last year, but the people that came with, well, not last year, the year before, but the people that came with me had wanted to go and hadn't been, and knew I won four tickets, so they came. They used to always go to the air show in Richmond, New South Wales, so they were really keen to see one here. And the beach is just the best place for it. It was wonderful.
0: Yeah, it's a pretty spectacular way to see an air show. Not that I've been to one at an airfield, so I can't make the direct comparison. But but what do you think it is that makes the beach such a special spot for something like that?
3: Oh, the scenery is spectacular. And the just open plan of the beach area. Wonderful.
0: Yeah, fantastic. Oh, Joanne, I'm so glad you enjoyed your time at the air show, especially after winning tickets on ABC Gold Coast.
3: I know. Thank you so much, ABC Gold Coast. You're the best.
0: Oh, you're the best, Joanne at Labrador. Love your work. If you too would like to win tickets, not to the air show, I can't do that again because it's been and gone now until next year, but I could help you with tickets to the Titans' next home game. 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
5: There's a broken down car on the Pacific Motorway at the moment at Carrara. It's in your southbound direction, but it's not causing too many big delays at the moment. That southbound run is mostly looking clear, and also northbound on the M1 there, that's having a nice run at the moment as well. Do still have a few delays on the Gold Coast Highway as you're coming through Surfers Paradise. It is a little slow there, still in each direction, but mostly good elsewhere on the Gold Coast Highway around the Smith Street Motorway. That's mostly looking clear now in each direction. Pretty good also now, Reedy Creek Road. No major issues on Southport Burley Road in Southport, and also Narang Broadbeach Road having a pretty good run each way in Broadbeach. It's Paul from ATN, and that's the latest traffic on ABC Gold Coast.
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0: ABC News. Good evening, I'm Michael Bausch. One Nation claims one of its staffers was assaulted at the recent Brisbane Ecker. Spokesman James Ashby says the woman in her 60s was on her way to the party's stall last Friday when she was verbally abused by three women and a man and then punched. He's told 4BC she suffered a broken rib and bruising and was released from hospital over the weekend. Mr. Ashby says he believes the woman was targeted due to her One Nation shirt. The Queensland Police Service says it's aware of the allegation but hasn't had a formal complaint. A coronial inquest has heard about critical overcrowding at a Northside Brisbane hospital amid a tragic cluster of patient deaths. Lucy Loram reports.
1: 77-year-old Barry Ellery, 37-year-old Miranda Meyer and 31-year-old Kendall Quick died by suicide at the Prince Charles Hospital over the span of 7 months in 2023. Another two patients severely harmed themselves in the same secured facility in 2023 and 2024. The two-week inquest in Brisbane will probe the adequacy of the care they received and if sufficient changes have been made to improve the public health service. A psychiatrist told the inquest that while improvements had been made since the deaths, the unit still had a major problem with bed capacity.
0: The Anti-Semitism Royal Commission's heard calls for a major peace initiative to unite Jewish and Palestinian Australians to heal deep community divides. Gavin Coote reports.
2: The Commission is examining ways to improve social cohesion and has heard evidence from not-for-profit Rosanna. It's proposing a so-called Constellation Program, which would bring together Jewish and Palestinian Australians, along with members of the Lebanese and Syrian diasporas. Rosanna Australia CEO Panos Mazouras says a pilot would involve 18 months of dialogue and building partnerships with the aim of bridging a widening gap.
3: This is possible and this is the time to do it now. The risk is bigger if we don't do it.
2: The organisation is already training Palestinian and Israeli health workers in Australian hospitals.
0: Four meat industry operators have been charged over an alleged multi-million dollar pork racket spanning Queensland and New South Wales. Chelsea Malunga reports.
4: A joint investigation was launched by Queensland's anti-corruption watchdog and New South Wales police. It's alleged four people, all involved in the pork meat industry, deleted millions of dollars in business sales records for almost a decade. Authorities allege the network also smuggled more than $30 million in illicit cash across the border, hidden in interstate freight vehicles. It's further alleged two of the suspects, who are based in Queensland, altered production and best before dates on frozen meat products. They've both been charged with offences including fraud and destroying records.
0: Overseas, the war in Ukraine has hit another deadly peak after a Russian missile raid destroyed a marketplace. Kiev hit back with a major drone strike near Moscow, as Elias Kluwer reports.
5: Russia is continuing to strike at the heart of Ukrainian life, with an aerial assault obliterating a Kyiv market. Another drone and missile strike in eastern Ukraine struck a home, killing two people inside. The Kremlin claims it's been targeting Ukrainian weapons infrastructure, but responding on X, Volodymyr Zelensky, the Ukrainian president, said wherever the Russians can reach with their ballistic missiles, they strike civilian infrastructure. The Russian attacks came as Ukraine launched a lethal aerial assault on a Moscow distribution centre owned by Russian Amazon-like retail giant Wildberries. Kyiv claims the facility was being used as a Russian military logistics base.
0: In rugby league, Queensland's Origin captain says he'd like to see the Maroons offer their vacant coaching job to Cameron Smith. The position is wide open after Billy Slater announced his shock resignation last Friday. Smith was an assistant during the 2022 and 23 campaigns. Cameron Munster says he'd be perfect for the role.
6: It'd be no-brainer, you know, having a chat to Smitty. I'm not too sure if he wants to do it, whether he does or he doesn't, but I'm sure they won't have any bad suitors or anyone that can't do the job. So, yeah, it's an exciting time for Queensland, and whoever takes it up will do a great job.
0: To the weather for Queensland, scattered showers tomorrow in the Channel Country and in the east and adjacent interior, widespread at times about the Sunshine Coast. Mostly fine elsewhere, Brisbane's temperature range 13 to 21, the Sunshine Coast 13 to 20, the Gold Coast 12 to 21, Ipswich 8 to 22. A few showers about the southeast on Wednesday and Thursday. 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
7: We hear about on the news every week another woman gets killed, and Yeah, so if we can give safety to some, that's great. And to move into something like this must be just unbelievable. They'd feel like they've won the lotto.
1: Today in Australia Wide, we head to the Sunshine Coast of Queensland to find out about a charity that's trialling a new way to help domestic violence survivors find a safe place to live. And the dry, dusty outback of the Midwest of Western Australia transforms itself into a riot of colour during wildflower season.
8: Ah, it's something that you have to witness and see yourself to experience, like a year or two, just to see the red dirt transform after the rains into absolute colour. You can't explain it.
1: I'm Sinead Mangan and this is Australia Wide, coming to you from Whadjuk Country, Perth. Competition for rental properties is fierce across much of Queensland, but for people escaping domestic and family violence, finding a home can be even harder. One Sunshine Coast organisation thinks it's found a way to bridge that gap, as Jessica Ross reports.
7: I've seen women and kids sleeping just up the road. When I park in the mornings, you can see them in there sleeping on the road. Doesn't make you feel good. They must have an absolute shocking life.
9: Builder James McCartney becomes emotional when he talks about domestic violence and what he's seen in his neighbourhood and more broadly.
7: We hear about it on the news every week. Another woman gets killed and, yeah, so if we can give safety to some, it's great. And to move into something like this must be just unbelievable. They'd feel like they've won the lotto.
9: He's just handed over the keys to six townhouses he built on behalf of Sunny Kids, a Queensland-based support service for survivors of domestic and family violence.
10: Right now, we all know we have a housing affordability and availability crisis, plus the costs here on the Sunshine Coast are extraordinary. It's hard enough for families with two incomes coming into the home. But when you have to start from scratch, when everything that you have built up in your life is now gone, you might have a little bit of casual work, you're dealing with your trauma, and your children are dealing with trauma. Finding a rental under those conditions is absolutely impossible, and a lot of people will choose to stay in an unsafe environment because they don't have any other choice, and being homeless is not a viable option.
9: Sunny Kids CEO Kathleen Hope says families who go through the charity's emergency refuge will now have a chance to secure one of the townhouses.
10: 90% of the time they're leaving with nothing. They really have to start again. They do need a bond to come here, and a lot of our clients will apply for a bond loan. We are reducing the rent significantly, and that will go up in increments over time to support them to become tenancy ready. But at the moment we're looking at anywhere from 6 months to 2 years.
9: The three-bedroom homes are fully furnished. Much of the furniture was donated by a Noosa hotel, and everything else came from donations. The land itself was gifted by local couple Anne and Peter Smales, who also contributed towards the $6 million project's construction costs. And more than 70 local businesses donated their time, skills and materials to build another home, which was then auctioned off to raise money for the charity's endeavour.
10: We've had community support, fundraising, businesses that have got on board, plus private wealth and philanthropy individuals, and it's just been amazing.
9: Latest figures show the Sunshine Coast has a vacancy rate of less than 1%.
11: Definitely huge demand for the more affordable rentals, because when we're talking about affordable rentals now, it's probably an average of $700 to $800 a week, which is still not affordable to most families.
9: Jodie Price is a principal at a local real estate agency which will manage the properties.
11: We see a lot of families come out of domestic and family violence situations, and they may not have rental history, they may not have the financial backing, and we think this is a really good way that we can help with Sunny Kids clients get into the long-term rental market. They're having a proper rental history, they're having routine inspections, we'll be able to provide more support and training around how to be a good tenant, and hopefully we'll be able to move them on into long-term accommodation and they get their own independence.
9: It's taken 3 years to get the transitional housing project off the ground, but Ms. Hope has high hopes that this is just the beginning.
10: I won't share too much because I'll get in trouble off my board, but this is absolutely a model that can be replicated. This is the community really putting their money where their mouth is and jumping on board.
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9: It's taken 3 years to get the transitional housing project off the ground, but Ms Hope has high hopes that this is just the beginning.
10: I won't share too much because I'll get in trouble off my board, but this is absolutely a model that can be replicated. This is the community really putting their money where their mouth is and jumping on board.
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0: ABC News. Good evening, I'm Michael Bausch. An alleged politically motivated assault at the recent Brisbane Ecca has seen a One Nation worker treated in hospital, according to the party. Chelsea Malunga reports.
1: One Nation Chief of Staff James Ashby says the woman was on her way to the One Nation stall at the show last Friday when she was verbally abused by three women and a man and then punched. He's told 4BC she suffered a broken rib and bruising and was released from hospital over the weekend. Mr. Ashby says he believes the woman was targeted due to her One Nation shirt. The Queensland Police Service says it's aware of the allegation, but no formal complaint has been received. In a statement, RNA Chief Executive Brendan Christo said the Ecca organisation will assist police with their inquiries.
0: Police witnesses have detailed items found at the property of a North Queensland grazier charged over a deadly shooting in 2022. Chloe Shimicki reports.
2: 63-year-old Darryl Valroy Young has pleaded not guilty to three counts of murder and one count of attempted murder. A Supreme Court trial in Townsville heard from various police witnesses who attended Mr. Young's bogey cattle station after he allegedly shot four people at the station gate. Police witnesses described finding shell casings on either side of the station gate and two rifle cleaning kits inside a truck on the property. The trial has heard the police conducted extensive searches of the property but found no firearm capable of discharging 30-30 rifle cartridges. The trial continues.
0: A coronial inquest has heard a Brisbane mental health unit is still battling critical overcrowding years after a series of tragic patient deaths. Three people died by suicide at the Prince Charles Hospital over a seven-month period in 2023. A two-week inquiry will determine if the facility provided adequate clinical care and whether the recent systemic changes are sufficient. A senior psychiatrist testified today that despite recent improvements, the secured ward still faces a major problem with bed capacity. Queensland's Premier has launched a fresh attack on Canberra over a proposed disaster funding overhaul he claims will devastate local councils. The proposed changes will cap the federal emergency repair contribution at 50%. The Commonwealth currently provides an average 64% reimbursement to the states after natural disasters. David Crisafulli says he'll continue to push back to protect ratepayers.
3: No one's asking for the system to be better. We just want what's always been there. And I don't get it. It's not only politically silly, it will send a shiver down the spine of those communities that they will never recover.
0: Queensland's opposition says there's no substance to the state government's latest proposal to harden bail laws. The LNP has promised to legislate mandatory jail time for youths who breach bail by the end of the year, but it's unclear how long they'll stay behind bars and if or when adults will face the same laws. Labor leader Stephen Miles says the entire policy is a public relations exercise.
4: David Crisafulli likes to have a press conference and an announcement and another one today, but there's no follow-up, no follow-through, no delivery, no results. And Queenslanders know the truth of it. They are living it in their communities each and every day.
0: Overseas, the US president has ordered the Pentagon to scale back future joint military drills with Pyongyang to protect his personal relationship with North Korea's leader. Emily Grimenz reports.
5: Donald Trump used a social media post to say he's not happy that the US participates in joint military exercises with South Korea. He referenced his very good relationship with North Korea's Kim Jong-un, who opposes the drills. The US and South Korea are about to begin an 11-day annual joint exercise. Mr. Trump says it's too late to cancel, but called the exercises costly and a hostile signal to North Korea, which he says has been unthreatening and respectful. In the same post, he says South Korea declined to join the US to denuclearise Iran. Emily Grimenz, ABC News, Washington.
0: Queensland's weather, scattered showers tomorrow for the Channel Country and in the east and adjacent interior. They'll be widespread at times about the Sunshine Coast. Mostly fine elsewhere, Brisbane 13 to 21, the Sunshine Coast 13 to 20, the Gold Coast 12 to 21 and at Ipswich 8 to 22. A few showers about the southeast on Wednesday and Thursday, mostly fine for Friday. 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
8: And welcome to the second half of NRL Monday. Andrew Moore with you, about to be joined by Penrith forward Scott Sorensen. Welcome to listeners in some regional areas joining in for the first time. And coming up, who is Scott Sorensen buying or selling? What is wrong with Penrith? Back-to-back losses to top three teams, the Warriors and Sydney Roosters. How worried should Panthers fans be, if at all? We'll also hear our producer Ralph Tucker's highlight from the Rugby League coverage across the weekend. And your text messages remain welcome on 0467 920222. In the first half, I spoke with St George Illawarra coach Dean Young after the Dragons' second straight win, and he set the record straight in terms of whether or not there would be a player clean-out at the end of the season.
9: And what's been reported is not true. The guys that names were in the media that I got told, Gutherson, Lycan, Kyle, Sully, all these blokes, they haven't been tapped. They're all under contract, and with Sully in that situation, he got told, I think it might have been 3 months ago, that there won't be a contract for him at the club after next year, and he's got a young family, and we care about him, so if he could find a longer-term deal to sort his future out so his family's okay, we'll we've given him that permission, but the rest of them run the contract, and from my understanding, they'll all be here next year.
8: That's Dean Young, with whom I spoke a little earlier tonight. And just before I introduce our co-host, I've got a text here from Lynchy, who says, "Hey, Andrew, Soro captained that magnificent Newtown Jets New South Wales Cup premiership winning team of 2019 and is a top bloke. He's certainly that." Hello, Scott Sorensen. Good to see you, mate. Welcome back.
10: How are you? How are you going?
8: I'm really, really well, actually. I can't believe there's 3 weeks to go, 7 weeks left of the season. Yeah. I know we've got a World Cup, which is awesome, from October 15, but all of a sudden you get to this time of year and it goes quick. Is it like that as a player?
10: Absolutely. Like you just touched on it before with how many weeks we have left. I guess as a player, you know, you really are just taking it week by week. So to hear it there in person, yeah, it's gone extremely fast and starting to get to the, I guess, the serious part of the year.
8: Because I, you know, doing our job, calling three or four games a week, I'm not getting hit by anyone. But around origin time, you go through a bit of a, it's a bit harder than at other times of the year. But to me, this is the time it races by, because the footy, every game seems to mean something. The weather is going to start getting a little bit warmer. As a player, do you go through those ebbs and flows through a season, the excitement and adrenaline when it all starts, then you're working out what sort of a team you are, then you get the origin period. Do you go through a few, you know, a bit of a, more of a grind and then start to kick again late?
10: Yeah, very much so. It's, I guess, you know, being at Penrith, we've learned a few things over the year, especially during the origin period and, you know, young boys coming through getting an opportunity. So much as at times, like I said, it does get challenging and a bit of a grind. There's also, you know, opportunity for young boys to come in and play and, you know, the boys come back from Origin and share their experiences there and, you know, whether that adds to the team or the boy, the team sort of starts to, you know, learn a few things and get its camaraderie back. But, yeah, it's definitely been a tough year, but always exciting and motivating and looking forward to the next few weeks.
8: So let me ask you about the last 2 weeks, Soro, because we've called those games. I thought the Warriors outplayed you guys in Auckland, to their credit, and even allowing for that, there was a 10-minute period where you're like, oh, they're going to come and get them, Penrith. Warriors played great footy to beat you, and I thought you guys looked, as I said earlier, a bit sluggish against the Roosters, yet you only got beaten 12-6, so your defence, on the especially on the goal line, was still like Penrith. But it just looks a little sluggish and a little slow. How do you read it as a player who's been there for four premiership wins?
10: Yeah, first and foremost, I'm definitely not taking anything away from the Warriors. I thought they were fantastic. You know, they come out 100 miles an hour and really set the platform. I thought in terms of James Fisher-Harris and Barnett and the players of the like, Aaron Clark, were very strong for them. And they really, you know, I guess you could say, in a way, punched us in the face. And, you know, they did a brilliant job there in New Zealand.
8: Is Fisher-Harris a better teammate than opposition player, I'd imagine?
10: Very much so, yeah. Yes. You always want him on your team, that's for sure. You know, and then obviously into the Roosters as well. They played a really good game the other night and were very strong defensively as well. You know, so learn a few things from both games. But, yeah, I suppose, you know, we can't be too disappointed. I mean, we've still got fight in us and still going after the game. It's, you know, just, yeah, haven't come away with the result, unfortunately.
8: So how important then are the next 3 weeks? Like, you start on Thursday in Melbourne against the Storm, who are out of it. But they do have a couple of great players coming back in Jerome Hughes and Harry Grant, and there's a rivalry there. You've played in a couple of grand finals in recent years against each other. How important is it now, 3 weeks from the finals, that you guys do start to turn it around and get a few wins under your belt before the finals?
10: Yeah, absolutely. It's very important. Like, obviously, you want to be playing your best footy, and you want everybody to be full of confidence and playing their best footy. You know, we're not a team that needs to change anything or reinvent anything. We just got to sort of find us a little bit more and, you know, nail the opportunities that we set ourselves up with. But unfortunately, we just haven't been doing that of late. So hopefully we can do that. And as you said, we've got a big occasion against Melbourne on Thursday night, and always love coming up against them.
8: One of the big features about watching Penrith, especially live at the ground over the last 6-7 years, the speed of which you guys do everything is simply been better than anyone else. And that speed in the defensive line, it's the speed in which you go about choking the other team to death when it's and you're on the line, you've never panicked if you don't score, you want to get another set, and it might take you 5 or 6 minutes, but when you crack them, you know you've got them. At the moment, it doesn't seem like you're that quick. Is it a case of extra training? Is it a case of just what time of the year we're at? Is it a case of we know the finals are there, we're going to be right, we'll peak for that? Can you put your finger on that, or do you disagree with that assessment?
10: Yeah, I guess being there, Andrew, I don't feel like we're sluggish. You know, you just touched on there that, you know, we sort of grind teams down and I guess sort of strangle teams or suffocate teams is another term. But, you know, we haven't been able to, I guess, put those opportunities in terms of a repeat set or, you know, like kicking into a corner or not giving ourselves...
8: That's the Penrith blueprint.
10: Yeah, the opportunity to do that. And that's probably what's hurting us and what's most disappointing is playing our style of footy. Obviously, as I said before, we're right in the fight and we really go after it. But in terms of around the style we want to play, yeah, probably been hurting ourselves there a little bit.
8: So I said earlier in relation to the Broncos, every team has to deal with injuries. No one's going to feel sorry for you. And you've had Dylan Edwards out. He came back the other day. Casey McLean comes back this week. I think that's huge for you guys with the year he'd been having, the young centre. But you are without co-captain Isaiah Yeo. And I'm interested in how you guys feel that loss, not only on the field during games, but even at training through the week.
10: Yeah, very much so. Like he's... Look, I can't speak highly enough of not just the player of Yoey, but obviously the person, the leadership he brings, the confidence he gives the group. And, like, you know, honestly, it does hurt. And, you know, really feeling for the big fella. He's, you know, really the heart and soul of our team there at Penrith, and such a terrific player, terrific leader, and such a good bloke. So, obviously, you know, you hurt for one of your own, but he's doing his best and doing everything he can to give himself an opportunity to come back.
8: I ask you this as a senior player who's been around. There's a number of Penrith players on the move at the end of the year, including you. You're one of three Panthers heading to the Perth Bears, for example, Liam Henry and Jack Cole going with you to Perth next year. And I understand the mentality of the modern player. You can put that aside. Let's finish our gig here first. But you've also got a number of your key players who can negotiate elsewhere from November 1. Brian Toto has just signed with the PNG Chiefs after Matt Cameron gave him permission to talk to them. But, you know, you've got some real key players coming off contract from November 1. They can talk to other clubs like Isaiah Yeo and Liam Martin and Nathan Cleary, to name but three. Is that something that gets... I'm not going to say does it worry you or affect how you're going, but is it something that players, being curious beasts, do talk about?
10: Yeah, absolutely. We talk about it. I mean, we're with each other every single day, right? And, you know, you build this relationship with each other. You build the relationship with the families, their kids, all the above. So obviously, first and foremost, you care about the person and what they're doing in their decision. But, yeah, I suppose we're just at a club with – that's obviously had success in the last number of years. And I guess in a way it's always sort of happening every single year. There's one or two that are sort of have to move on because, because of this success and what's happened there and the salary cap, et cetera. It is definitely something that we're very open to and speak about. It's not something that you walk in first thing in the morning with your coffee and go, hey, how you going? Where are you signing next year? Anything like that. But, the door's definitely open
8: for
10: the conversation.
8: I forget PNG. No. That's another. Let's go.
10: Oh, don't get me wrong. I've tried. Don't worry about that. But
8: I can see you at Cotter's Lane.
10: Look, mate, at the end of the day, you have to do what's right for you and your family. And, there's absolute respect with everyone's decision with those. I suppose we've kind of had a little bit of experience with it over the last few years.
8: Yeah, you played for Cronulla and Canberra, but you've been so well settled at Penrith over the last, 6 years or so. Does it feel strange? I know you're in the midst of trying to win another premiership, so I, get to know you and your focus is right where it should be. But do you think on a quiet moment, crap, we've only got like 7 weeks left here?
10: Yeah, you know what?
8: Because it's a life change.
10: Yeah, absolutely. It's a huge, huge change. And obviously that's so happy and so settled and so much to focus on in the next few weeks, and it's the serious part of the year. But I feel like I'm not one to really sit there and think about it. That's just the type of person I am. But when people start to talk to me about it, get asked questions about it like yourself, then it sort of brings it up and I guess, sort of brings the emotions up and, the time where I was, had to stand up in front of the team and tell them that I was going. I'll be honest, I was very emotional when I had to announce it and all that sorts of thing.
8: Yeah.
10: Look, right here and right now, I'm completely honest with you. It's not something that I'm really thinking about just yet.
8: And you want your last game for Penrith to be another premiership win?
10: Absolutely, that'd be nice.
8: 0467 920 222 if you'd like to send a text message. And in a moment we'll find out who Scott is buying and selling. 0467 920 222. Milo, you've sent this same text about 48 times that I read yesterday. Thanks, mate. Adrian from Windy Townsville says, good evening, Andrew. How do I get to vote for the try of the year, or is that done by a separate panel of people? I'd be surprised if you weren't on that panel, Adrian, but my truthful answer is I have no idea. Saturday night's Cowboys try. Oh, this was Tom Chester. Did you see this one, Sarah?
10: No,
8: it was unreal. Touched by 11 players. Should be the try of the year. I agree with you, Adrian. Have a great night. Go the cannon fodder men from the north, from Adrian in a Windy Townsville. It was spectacular. In a less than spectacular day for the Cowboys, but that was an amazing try. Pam says, Andrew, totally agree with your thoughts on the Cowboys. I'll be happy if they stay in the top eight. Thanks for a great show. Good on you, Pam. I'm sure they will. But that loss against Parramatta didn't help, did it? Also, Drew, Barry Jensen was the first ever player sin binned in the Sydney comp. Was he really the Newtown hooker? Les Boyd was sin bin on the 1972 Aussie Schoolboys Tour of England, although it wasn't officially a sin bin as the sin bin never existed. Boyd sat out for 5 minutes to cool off. Okay, that's a great story. Thank you, Paul. 0467 920 222. All right, in a moment, buying and selling with the great Scott Sorensen. There are four rounds remaining in the NRLW season, with the Sydney Roosters looking like they are kilometres ahead of the field. Round 8 begins at Hunter Stadium, 12:45 on Saturday as Newcastle plays the West Tigers. That should be tight. At 3:15, Canterbury Bankstown plays Canberra at Belmore, and at 5:15, St George Illawarra meets North Queensland at the SFS. Then there are three games on Sunday at 11:50. Gold Coast plays Brisbane at Robina Stadium. That should be an awesome game. The Titans have won 6 in a row and are into second position. The Broncos have lost 2 in a row and slipped to third, and they remain without their suspended legend, Ali Brigginshaw. At 1:45, the Sydney Roosters will look to remain unbeaten as they play the Warriors at the Sydney Football Stadium. And then the ABC Sport match of the round from 6:15 on Sunday night, the almost down-and-out Cronulla Sutherland Sharks. Sorry, Jada. I was going to text Jada Taylor this morning, but I was too scared. She hates losing as much as anyone I've ever known. But they're up against a Parramatta team fresh off its first win of the season. The game at Shark Park, you'll be able to hear that on local radio with Declan Byrne, Dean Halitau and Bridget Murphy. All right, time to get into Scott Sorensen's wallet.
7: Are you buying or selling?
8: Oh, I love this. You ready to go?
10: Let's go.
8: Okay. This year, as in past years, you have to finish in the top four to win the premiership. Are you buying or selling that?
10: I'm buying that. Yeah, I feel like if you are finishing in the top four, you give yourself such a stronger chance at winning the premiership, definitely.
8: And finishing in the top four, is it even more important to finish top two with the advantages that brings?
10: Definitely, yeah. Just, you know, home ground advantage. You might have to travel, might have to go to New Zealand for example this year. I feel like finishing top four, but then finishing in the two, definitely buying that one, Andrew.
8: Yeah, and that's something you guys have to be careful of now that the Warriors are equal with you on points with three rounds to go. And last year you finished sixth. After that nightmare start to the year, you reached the prelim. Still, I think you should have beaten Brisbane as the game turned out.
10: That reminded me.
8: No, I'm sorry. But my question, though, is about the effect it has on you physically and mentally to go through one win, two wins, get to a preliminary final. Even if you make the grand final, how much are you going to have left?
10: Oh, definitely. Everyone sort of mentions or talks about or ex-players or experienced players talking about how important that week is off. And when you live it and it's happening, it really does help you and it's so beneficial.
8: All right, so you're buying top four or bust. The PNG Chiefs are reportedly confident of signing one of Sam Walker or Nathan Cleary for 2028. Are you buying or selling that would be awesome for the game?
10: No, I'm selling that one, Andrew. I'll be completely honest. I don't feel like either of them are going to go. I feel like both of them will stay where they are.
8: And even we talk about tax-free dollars every time a player deal is mentioned with PNG Chiefs. Nathan Cleary and Sam Walker are not going to be struggling, are they, with their next deals?
10: No, I understand that for sure. I just can't see them, either of them, leaving where they are.
8: Okay, are you buying or selling Scott Sorensen? Cronulla cannot win the premiership without Braden Trindle.
10: I'm going to say, yeah, I'm going to buy that. I think he's been absolutely outstanding for them this season, and particularly in the last month or so. I feel like he's just so dangerous and such an important part of their team. So, yeah, most definitely.
8: He's become a great leader of their attack,
10: incredible.
8: Hasn't he?
10: And, you know, to mention, we said me playing for Newtown a few moments ago. He was my half at Newtown. And
8: oh, right.
10: To see where he is now, he's done an extraordinary job and, mate, he's playing some really good footy.
8: I remember when he first started getting regular starts in first grade, I couldn't believe that he was getting preferred to Daniel Atkinson a couple of years ago. But
10: yes.
8: Now, my goodness, he's established himself.
10: Absolutely.
8: Beautiful.
10: Yeah, that Cronulla need him for sure.
8: Yeah, okay. You are to become a Perth Bear next year, as we've discussed. If Sydney can't do it because the Pope's visiting, Perth should host the 2028 Grand Final. Buying or selling?
10: Let's buy it. Let's do it. That'd be fantastic. Absolutely. Yeah, let's do it. And I'd like to be there as well.
8: I'm
10: that'd be
8: take
10: nice.
8: Your wallet and throw it in the bin. Fair dick. I knew you'd buy it. You have to. You've got to be there.
10: Don't I?
8: So if Perth get it, are you going to be playing in it?
10: I hope so.
8: 2028.
10: I hope so.
8: Second year.
10: That'd be
8: you're buying
10: incredible.
8: Or selling? This is
10: I'm
8: unofficial.
10: Buying it. I'm going to buy it.
8: Okay.
10: Let's buy it.
8: Good answer.
10: Yeah.
8: And finally, Penrith will win back the Scott Sorensen Connor Watson Cup in the finals. Are you buying that? Penrith Roosters.
10: I think there's a strong possibility, most definitely, after versing them the other night. So, yeah, I'll buy that.
8: You better. Have you sold that? That would have been the biggest headline of the year.
10: I know. Most definitely.
8: All right. So
10: yeah, I'll buy that.
8: Four buys and one sell.
10: There we go. I had a full wallet today. Oh,
8: yeah, sure. Well, you've signed with the Perth Bears. There you go. Imagine if you'd signed with the Chiefs. you'd be just tossing it around. On the text line, 0467 920 222. Ralph Tucker's director's cut still to come. Dion says, hi, Andrew and Scott. Nice to hear you boys on the show. Enjoy your evening. Have fun, boys. Thank you, Dion. And look, blessed here to work with people like you and Connor Watson and Jada Taylor and Keanu Takarangi. Some of the nicest people I've ever met in the world, let alone just in rugby league. Dion is that on social media and here.
10: I appreciate that. Thank you very much.
8: She's an absolute champion, although she follows South.
10: Right, okay.
8: Hey, Maury and Sorrow, do you agree with the comments that Hamish Stewart could make the Kangaroos World Cup squad? That try from Lycan Kingtongia from the Tyrell Sloan kick was brilliant yesterday. Gosh, sure was. Shame Tyrell Sloan is going. He's a weapon. I meant to ask, we ran out of time, Dean Young about Tyrell Sloan, because he has scored 8 tries in his last 8 games and is starting to look very good. But those young forwards at the Dragons, Scott, they're really starting to
11: go beyond potential now. Absolutely. And just be really good.
10: Well, you can just see they're just playing with belief, you know, like they're going out there and playing with confidence. They're playing with belief and they can see that we're the future and you know, that's dangerous and that just builds confidence and builds performance. So they're doing a fantastic job.
11: Do you see Hamish Stewart playing rip footy?
10: I think he's, yeah, most definitely. It has to be in the frame for sure. He's been sensational for the Dragons this year.
11: So sorry, Andrew, I didn't hear you read out my text. Also slipped on the send button. Milo, you don't have to apologise, mate. All good. G'day, Andrew. Hope you're doing all right. Oh, that's the one I read from Milo on the weekend. Milo, you've dead set slipped on that about 78,000 times. 0467 920 222. Andrew, great chat with Scott in regards to what players think about when teammates sign elsewhere, but what is his opinion on a club having a huge form slump when their major marquee player signs a new contract with another club? I know where this is going. Halfway through the season, surely it takes a toll on teammates, from Tiger Tooley.
10: Can you say the question to me again? Sorry, Andrew.
11: When you have a player, a marquee player, and they're talking about Jerome Luai, and you've dealt with that at Penrith, losing Jerome Luai, when he signs a new contract with another club halfway through a season, does it have an effect negatively on teammates?
10: Not necessarily. I feel like if they're, you know, stood up in front of the team or stood up in front of the boys and they've said their, you know, their reasons why they're leaving, and you can just tell at the end of the day that they're trying to do the right thing for themselves and their careers and more importantly their families. So I don't think it really doesn't have that strong a negative effect, because, you know, that's just the way the game is as well these days.
11: Sorry, we interviewed James Fisher-Harris after the week after he announced he was leaving Penrith and signing the next year with the Warriors. And he talked, and like, he's the scariest looking dude on the planet.
10: Yeah.
11: But he talked about the emotion he went through and you guys went through when he made that. That must have been something to be in the room. Well,
10: most definitely. Because it came at such a shock. Obviously, the important people behind the scenes knew what was happening and what was getting organised, but James, look, he just knew it was going to happen very, very fast and very suddenly. But obviously he had his mind up made up for a while. And look, he just called the leaders in the room and, you know, obviously shared the news and then had to share the news with the team, and was quite emotional because of obviously how many years he'd been with Penrith and the impact he had. And look, respectfully, like, he knew what he brought to the team, most definitely. So, that was huge news and a huge moment. And he's doing a terrific job over at New Zealand now.
11: Well, this is equivalent to our Friday night for most people. We've had 4 days of having fun calling rugby league, talking about footy, hanging with our mates. And our producer, Ralph Tucker, comes up with the director's cut every Monday. This is his choice from the last weekend, Ken.
12: The director's cut.
13: They're running into each other here, the Cowboys. Purdue will grubber over to the left-hand side. Bounces for Taulagi. He can see the line. There's Parramatta players coming. Cotter, the referee's in the way. They'll kick again. Clifford at crossfield for Braden Burns. He's got one in front of him. The flick pass out the back. Try of the season. Tom Chester in the corner. A couple of kicks, a couple of flick passes. It goes through about 400 sets of hands, and the Cowboys score an amazing try.
11: When Glenn Lauder said that try of the year, I thought, mate, you've made the same mistake I've made 48 times a year, calling it try of the year. Then I saw it. It was an amazing try. Only 3 rounds left of the season. Round 25 begins Thursday night in Melbourne with the Storm hosting out-of-form Penrith. Coverage from 7 with Quentin Hull, Ryan Hoffman and Ian Cohen. Friday night, we're on air from 5:30 on ABC Listen, from 6 p.m. on local radio. Luke Lewis and Alan Tung will join me at Canberra Stadium for the game between Canberra and Brisbane. In the 8 o'clock game, the high-flying Dolphins face Parramatta at Lang Park. Cue to call that with Billy Moore and Zane Bojack. Saturday, Louis, Michael Carayannis and me on air from 2 for the pre-game show at Stadium Australia. 3 o'clock, it's Newcastle against Manly Warringah. We'll call the 5:30 game, which could be match of the round, South Sydney hosting the Warriors. And at 7:30, it's St George Illawarra against Canterbury Bankstown at the SFS. Yes, the Dragons' home game at the SFS. Absolute must-win for the Bulldogs. Sunday, I'll be with Louis and Matt Elliott at the Sydney Football Stadium. Pre-game show from noon. 2 o'clock, Gold Coast plays Cronulla Sutherland, looking to avoid a third straight defeat. And we'll call the 4 o'clock game between the Roosters, who have won 8 in a row, against the West Tigers, who have lost 8 in a row. That's how round 25 is shaping up. Scott Sorensen, it's whizzed by. Good to see you, mate. Good luck on Thursday. Hope Penrith turn it around quickly and hope we get to see you again soon.
10: I appreciate that. Thank you very much, Andrew.
11: There is Penrith star Scott Sorensen joining us on NRL Monday. We've got news coming up next and then the evenings programs on ABC Local Radio. Stick around for Nightlife with Philip Clark as well. Thank you to Tom. Thank you to Ralphie. Thank you for listening. I'm Andrew Moore. Look forward to doing it again next Monday night. But the footy, it's only three sleeps away.
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1: Hello and a very good evening to you. Andrew Moore's enthusiasm for
2: Brisbane.
1: Good evening. I think you're with Kelly Higgins-Devine on 612 ABC Brisbane. Not quite sure what happened then, but there we go. Probably my fault. Indeed. Still, footy season's nearly over and I won't have to do that ridiculous crossover in a few weeks, which will be just blinking marvellous, to be honest. We've got the quiz short casual. It's a short version of a smart casual tonight. If you want to play, get on the phone, 1300 222 612. Your first question tonight. It was on this day in 1980 that nine-week-old Azaria Chamberlain disappeared from her family's tent. Where had her family been camping? So if it was, if you were around in the 80s, you certainly know this story. It was on this day in 1980 that nine-week-old Azaria Chamberlain disappeared from a tent. Where had her family been camping? If you know the answer, get on the phone and play the quiz tonight, 1300 222 612. Now, tonight's banger or clanger is, it's a good one. It's an oldie but a goodie. Now, we had another oldie but goodie on Thursday night, Elvis and In the Ghetto.
3: And a hungry little boy with a runny nose plays in the street as a cold wind blows in the ghetto.
1: It was In the Ghetto, but it was still a banger, so it remains to be played. Now, tonight's song on the chopping block was a number one hit in 1961 and recently requested on Songs You Love, but is it still a song you love? Ray Charles recorded it with vocalist Margie Hendrix of the Raelettes. It also won a Grammy for Best R&B Recording, got to number three in Australia. Do you love it, or should this song hit the road, Jack?
4: I guess

0: All right, is that a banger or is it a clanger? 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It's up to you. 0467 922 612. B, if you think it's a banger. C, if you think it's a clanger. And if you clanger it, if there are more votes for clanger than banger, then we never play that song again on the evening's show.
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0: Indeed, it's a shorter version of Smart Casual tonight. I've got 15 questions. From memory? Yep, we normally have 20. 15, look, if we get through all 15, it'll be a marvellous thing before we hit 8. We'll get through as many as we can. Last person standing, however, wins the Smart Casual Fridge Magnet tonight. Unless the first person, well, they win it, but the first person through can win one as well. Cheryl at Yorkie's Knob, hello.
5: Hello, Kelly. How are you?
0: Excellent. Now, do you already have... I think you've got a fridge magnet coming your way, don't you?
5: I do have a fridge magnet coming my way, so please give it to whoever gets it next when I fail.
0: All right. All right. Shall do. Shall do.
5: Right.
0: Okay, did you have a good weekend?
5: Yeah, I had a lovely weekend. Thank you very much. I was just asking Lauren about if she made those apple cakes, and she said she hadn't. So, but anyway.

0: That's in the pipeline.
1: That's okay. She'll make them eventually, don't you worry.
0: She will.
1: I took, for those who know, 6:12 ABC Brisbane Mornings presenter Steve Austin, I took Steve to the footy on Saturday night. It was fun. He and I yelling at different – well, he was actually better than me. I yell at everyone. Steve tends to be a bit more discerning with his sarcasm and his criticism, but no, I'm all in. From the first bounce.
0: I'm sure your voice would have been reverberating right throughout that stadium.
1: Oh, there was a lot of noise. Can I say though, Steve was a little bit taken aback that people no longer applaud when the opposition kicks a goal.
0: Yeah. Well,
1: I mean, why would we? I'm not happy about that. Unless it's a really good goal, then I'm like, oh yeah, sure.
0: Really? No, there's no really good goal.
1: No, there's not. It's even worse when it's a really good one.
0: Exactly.
1: It just hurts more.
0: That's right.
1: Exactly. He thought it was terrible sportsmanship, and I looked around and thought, well, you're the only one. The Suns fans weren't clapping us, that's for sure.
0: Ah, good on you.
1: Indeed. All right, first question tonight. It was on this day in 1980, can you believe that long ago, that nine-week-old Azaria Chamberlain disappeared from a tent. Where had her family been camping?
0: Okay, I'm hoping you're going to be a bit casual on this, but it's either Uluru or Ayers Rock. So yep.
1: Look, Ayers Rock at the time, I accept either. It was Ayers Rock at the time, now Uluru. So, police found Azaria's matinee jacket in a dingo's lair at the foot of Ayers Rock. That happened in 1986. Lindy Chamberlain, been in jail on a charge of murder, was released from prison.
0: Uh-huh.
1: All in all, it was a terrible miscarriage of justice, and so many of the things that went through as evidence were not good evidence. And
0: Can I just briefly tell you, I used to work for the Northern Territory Government Tourist Bureau at that very time.
1: Oh, really? Do tell.
0: So it was very, very difficult to remain neutral. We would get a lot of phone calls about it, and people going, oh, yeah, she did it. And others going, no way, So it was a bit of both, but, yeah. I will just sit here and be neutral.
1: Well, this is it. But I think, anyone who's had a dingo, a gari nip in your heels knows it, can happen.
0: Exactly.
1: Can happen.
0: Exactly.
1: They're wild animals. It's not the dingo's fault, let me say that. They're animals. They do what animals do. But, it really was a bit of a witch hunt at the time. When you look back, It was such a witch hunt at the time.
0: Oh, it was terrible, terrible. Mm, yeah.
1: Question two, true or false? So you got a 50-50 on this one. Cheryl, one of the moons of Saturn looks like the Death Star from Star Wars due to a massive 130-kilometre-wide crater. Is that true or false?
0: Okay, brains trust Kevin. We watch Star Trek and...
1: Yes, but this is about a real moon. Is it true or false? He's going true. You're going to go with that? You're feeling confident? It's like, who do you trust? Do you trust him or not?
0: Do I trust you or do I trust Kevin? I'm going to trust my Kevin, so we'll say true.
1: And you should trust Kev. The moon is called Mimas and the crater is called Herschel.
0: Oh, fabulous.
1: Indeed. So we all need to get some really good telescopes and go looking at the moon of Saturn to see this Death Star moon.
0: Yes.
1: Indeed. All right. Now, Cheryl, this is a question about Queensland.
0: Uh-oh.
1: In which Queensland region would you find the town of Montville?
0: Oh, that's up in the hills in, Mullaney. What do you call that?
1: What do you call that? That's the question. You're right, though. You're in the general vicinity.
0: Yeah.
1: What can you see from the top of Montville if you look over the hills?
0: Oh, the Sunshine Coast, like over Maroochydore.
1: Yeah, I'll give you that. Sunshine Coast hinterland. You know where you are. That was the guts of the question. Do you know?
0: Okay.
1: Basically where it is. All right, you're doing very well tonight, Cheryl.
0: Oh, my gosh, I can't believe myself.
1: Now, are we bangering or clangering Hit the Road Jack tonight?
0: Hit the road, Jack.
1: Yeah.
0: Don't you come back. No. I love that. Banger it.
1: have to pack my bags and go. That's right, hit the road, Jack. Don't you come back no more, no more, no more, no more. Indeed, we banger and are we clangering? It's a banger. There we go. Yep, vote being counted as we speak. Okay, it's happy birthday to Maria McKee, singer, who turns 62 today. Show Me Heaven in 1990 was her biggest hit. Which movie starring Tom Cruise and Nicole Kidman was it from? Now, I think they only did two together. Oh, no, they did three. God. They did three from, I've just remembered the third one. They did three.
0: Kevin's ripping his lip.
1: Indeed, we banger and are we clangering? It's a banger. There we go. Yep, vote being counted as we speak. Okay, it's happy birthday to Maria McKee, singer, who turns 62 today. Show Me Heaven in 1990 was her biggest hit. Which movie starring Tom Cruise and Nicole Kidman was it from? Now, I think they only did two together. Nicole. Oh, no, they did three. God. They did three from, I've just remembered the third one.

0: Yep. Show me heaven. Oh, which one was it?
1: Honey, come on, the movie. Come on, you're on the movie, Ben.
0: They did three. They did the Irish one, they did the car racing one, and they did the weird sex mask one.
1: Oh.
0: Which one of those three was it? I can't remember the one that's not the answer. I can't remember the names of those movies, so I had to give them all weird descriptions.
1: Okay, Kevin and I have just, even though that the third option was wow.
0: Yeah.
1: We just went, no, number two, the car racing one.
0: The car racing one. Do you remember what it's called?
1: Days of Thunder.
0: Yes, it is Days of Thunder. Well done.
1: Oh, my God.
0: I'm expecting now for people, and if you would, people who know what those the first one was when, you remember they were an Irish couple, a young Irish couple that got married and, you know, she looked under the bowl at his privates and was like, ooh. I thought, I wonder if that's true. And then.
1: And she still married him. That's weird.
0: She did. I think they were married at the time. I think that was the honeymoon project. They met on Days of Thunder. Then they had the Irish movie, which I forget what it was called, and I don't think anyone even remembers it was ever made. But then there was the one, the Stanley Kubrick one, where they had the masks and...
1: That was very disturbing. I do remember the masks.
0: Yes. Around the room thinking no one knew that he was there, like he was being super scary, and then there was that scene where they all knew he shouldn't have been there. Yeah.
2: Stanley Kubrick's like that.
1: Yeah, very creepy.
0: Yes, it was. All right, question five. The UK, now speaking of Maria McKee, the UK band Deacon Blue had a hit song that was about Maria McKee. What was it called? Now, Deacon Blue hit song, that narrows it right down. Not just a song, but a hit song. Do you want to hear a bit of this song?
1: Yes, please.
0: Here we go. Indeed. What was it called? Oh, An Eyes Wide Shut was the movie. Thank you very much, Elizabeth.
1: Oh, thank you. Yep, thank you for that.
0: I feel like, Elizabeth, if you would like a fridge magnet for that answer, we're going to give you a call.
1: Because I'm going to bang out on this one because, no, I cannot. I normally know my songs really well, but that one I just...
0: You will. You'll hear it and you'll go, oh, my God.
1: But you just played it and I just went... I don't know what that is.
0: Okay. I actually played you part of the answer.
1: Can you play it again?
0: Nah.
1: Please?
0: Nah.
1: Love you. That's okay. That's fine.
0: But you've done brilliantly. That was four in a row. Well done.
1: Thanks, Kelly.
0: Thank you, Cheryl. Cheryl and her wonderful husband, who he's the brains trust in the background. I think we've all got one of those. Now, Jack at Ellerish says, clanging the banger or clang it, it's discriminatory against people named Jack. Never, ever play it again. All right. Well, I can't promise that, because it's a really good short song to play when I'm looking for a song to get us to the news. But otherwise, Andrew and Rascal, hello.
3: Hello, Kelly. Did you have a good weekend?
0: I did. The Lions won. So that was good. And I went to a mate's place on the Gold Coast and watched the air show.
3: Oh.
0: I know. They happened to have a fantastic view of the beach. So did that on Friday. And Sunday caught up with two wonderful friends I hadn't seen for a long time. So actually it was a really good weekend. And I got to hold my new nephew, so my great nephew. So it was kind of sweet.
3: Hey, do you want another one yourself now?
0: Oh, God, no. No. It would take God at this stage. I'm nearly 60. What poor child would want a 60-year-old parent? Goodness. Like, I'd be 80 by the time they were 20. No child needs that. All right, Deacon Blue had a hit song that was about Maria McKee, who turned 62 today. Do you want to hear the song again?
3: Yes, please.
0: Okay, here we go. Cheryl's going to go, you wouldn't play it for me, but you already heard it once.

0: Hey, you're a real what? That's the first word.
1: No, I think the next person's going to have to guess for me.
0: Oh, sorry about that, Andrew.
1: That's okay. Talk to you tomorrow.
0: You too. Yep, Andrew and Rascal off on the evening constitutional. Scotty at Leyburn, hello.
2: Hey, Kel, how you going?
0: Good. Oh, now, Far and Away was the first movie. Camilla, thank you. I think Camilla can get a fridge magnet too.
2: What was that silly one about something about Sky? Vanilla.
0: Oh, no, Vanilla Sky, yeah, but Nicole wasn't in that one. That was that was actually a very good book too. He actually didn't do too badly. It was just a weird movie.
2: Yeah.
0: It was a very strange Tom movie. Bruce Cameron Diaz was in that one.
2: Yeah.
0: What song is it?
2: I think it was Lindy Chamberlain by Lindy didn't like Real Gone Kid.
0: Real Gone Kid is correct.

0: Yeah, apparently the lead singer of Deacon Blue went to see Maria McKee in a band she was in at the time and wrote that song, Real Gone Kid.
1: Good thing he didn't write it as Daz Rock when Lindy and Michael were there.
0: This is true. Well, he'd have been all right. Just any kids. Question six. American singer Belinda Carlisle. It was a big day for being born on this date. In 1958, I didn't know she was 10 years older than me.
1: Wow.
0: Makes me feel young. What was the name of the successful 1980s all-girl band she was in? The is right.
1: I'm going to get it mixed up with the Go-Go's.
0: Yes.
1: I was nearly going to say Santuzzi's, but...
0: No, the Go-Go's.
1: Well, Santuzzi's was, what's that up?
0: Santuzzi's was the Australian band made out of some actresses and some musos. Yeah. They were quite good. Yeah. They were quite good, the Santuzzi's. They were a fun pub band.
1: Yeah, and Bananarama. See,
0: oh, yes.
1: Three girls at the same time.
0: Yep.
1: Yeah, still
0: that's
1: got papers stuck to me wolf.
0: That's it. Although the Go-Go's played all their own instruments. The Santuzzi's did, but the I'm Your Venus kiddies didn't.
1: Right. You're not going to tell me that Milli Vanilli didn't play their own instruments.
0: I'd never say that. What a terrible thing to say.
1: Yeah.
0: Okay, banger or clanger tonight?
2: I guess if you say so, I'll have to pack my things and go.
3: That's right, you do, Jack.
0: Banger or clanger? What do you reckon, Scotty?
1: If it's from Mr. Charles, it's a banger. If it's anyone else ripping it off, no good.
0: All right, so it is a banger tonight. Another vote going to banger. All right. Oh, wait a minute. We're at a mystery question here, Scotty. Bit of Spanish flea. Who am I? I'm going to give you some clues. I thought I'd do
1: Kelly.
0: Something different. Yes, but that's not the answer to the question, unfortunately.
1: Oh,
0: I was born on this day in 1943, so that makes me 83 years old. I won my first Oscar for my role in the film Raging Bull and a Best Supporting Actor Oscar for Godfather 2. Do you need more clues?
1: I think it might be Mr. Pacino.
0: I'm going to give you more clues. I've also starred in movies such as Taxi Driver, Meet the Parents and Goodfellas. I'm known for my collaborations with director Martin Scorsese. I fathered my seventh child in 2023 with my partner who was 43 years old at the time. Who am I? It's a peer of Pacino's. If Pacino wasn't in the movie, then this bloke was, especially the... Mafia movies.
1: Oh, the Trump hater, De Niro, wants to smack him in the face.
0: Robert De Niro. And the band that you were thinking, who was the third girl group you mentioned?
1: I was thinking of Go-Go's, Santuzzi's and Bananarama.
0: Bananarama actually had a song called Robert De Niro's Waiting. Should have made that my next question. But I didn't.
1: Is that the next question?
0: No, it's not.
1: Bananarama.
0: Yes. Unfortunately
1: no,
0: for you, it's not. Can you imagine having a child at 80? That's like wrong. Sorry. I don't mean to judge, but I'm going to judge. That's wrong. Anyway, I don't have to pay for that child. Not my responsibility, so probably none of my business.
1: No. Put it straight on Centrelink.
0: No, I don't think Robert De Niro's wife's going to be doing that. Okay, you ready for question eight?
1: Not really.
0: All right, let's do it anyway. Nomophobia, N-O-M-O, phobia. Nomophobia is the fear of what? Is it the fear of your own name, the fear of peanut butter, or the fear of being without a mobile phone?
1: It's not peanuts. But that's an anaphylactic thingy. What was the other two?
0: Your own. Is it the fear of your own name or the fear of being without a mobile phone?
1: I reckon it'll be one of them young ones. Can't think. I reckon I'll go mobile phone. It'll be, can't deal with that being on social media.
0: Yeah, without a mobile phone. That's it. Fear of being without your mobile phone.
1: Well, you can use a peanut. Well, I'm a peanut on social media, so that's why I was a bit sore.
0: Well, I must admit, I get nomophobia when I'm halfway to work and realise I've left my phone at home. It's like, no, God, no.
1: What about when you're halfway to your phone and you realise you're at work?
0: It's usually with me. It's got glued in my hand, Scotty. Glued in my hand.
1: Yeah.
0: I have to put it down to do this show, and even that sends me, just a little
1: bit
0: panicky.
1: They call you Handy Kelly.
0: That's right. Actually, that's not why they call me that, but moving right along, yeah. I've asked them to stop, Scotty.
1: Yes, ma'am.
0: Question 9. It was in August 1908 that Henry Ford's Motor Company built its first car. What was it called?
1: The Model T Ford.
0: It was called the Model T. I thought you might know that one. Did you ever drive one?
1: No.
0: Okay. It was 1908. I was just being a bit facetious then.
1: Oh, don't be facetious. Mikkel?
0: Now, question 10. The Masters Apprentices, the band The Masters Apprentices, they played in Brisbane over the weekend. Yeah.
1: Don't tell me mum that.
0: In which Australian city did they form? And I'll give you a clue, it wasn't Brisbane.
1: I was going to say, because I took mum to go and see Brian Cadd.
0: Ah, yes.
1: And that's when Mr. Farnham accidentally found out he had cancer.
0: Oh, that's not good.
1: But
0: what city did the Masters Apprentices form in?
1: City. Right, okay. They're not Melbourne. They're not Sydney.
0: It's a capital city, so I'll give you that.
1: Yeah.
0: Because,
1: I was too young. Adelaide.
0: You going Adelaide?
1: Yeah.
0: And you should.
4: You're going to hear it now, blasting out the radio.
0: Excellent band.
1: I think AC/DC, because AC/DC, they lobbed in Perth.
0: Mm-hmm.
1: Yeah, remember the 90s?
0: Yes, they've got a...
1: £10 pommies, yeah.
0: And they have a big statue of Akadaka outside a pub somewhere in Perth, don't they?
1: Don't know. I haven't been to Western Australia, but I know a fair few English people did. Mr. Barnes might have lobbed there to start with.
0: Yeah, Barnes, he did. A lot of music acts of the 60s, they were from Scotland.
1: They were from Melbourne, went up to Sydney, yeah.
0: Mm. Yeah, a lot of our early musicians especially had come over from the UK. They performed as Australians.
1: Annie Dingo and the Boomerangs.
0: No, I think they were here originally. I'd put money on that, I must admit. Question 11, Scotty.
1: Yes, ma'am.
0: It's happy birthday, actor Shane Porteous, who turns 84 today. He played Dr. Terence Elliott in which long-running Australian TV series?
1: He's that guy that always, the blonde fella that giggles when he talks.
0: Shane Porteous?
1: Yeah, isn't he the one that... He always looks like he's going to laugh when he's speaking.
0: I don't think of him that way, but you might.
1: Oh.
0: He played a doctor, a Dr. Terence Elliott, in which long-running Australian TV series.
1: It's not Sons and Daughters. That was about drama. Molly the Wop, Country Practice.
0: Country Practice. God, it took you a while to get there.
1: Yeah, I was thinking of Molly the Wombat.
0: No, Molly was not a wombat.
1: Oh, Molly the Vet.
0: It was Fatso the Wombat. And
1: Fatso
0: Molly was not
1: wombat,
0: a vet.
1: Molly, yeah,
0: Molly wasn't a vet.
1: Yeah.
0: Molly wasn't a vet. Her husband was on the show was a vet.
1: Yeah, and there was Fatso and thingy, yeah.
0: Yeah, the Country Practice.
1: Sunday night, 7 o'clock.
0: Oh, was it?
1: Yeah, I think so. I had to eat the Yorkshire pudding, all the boiled cabbage.
0: Oh, God.
1: All the roast up, and then you had to have a shower.
0: Oh, not worth that, it.
1: And then you go on to bed.
0: Yep. Those were the days.
1: Yeah.
0: Question 12, Scotty.
1: Boiled cabbage. I still miss boiled cabbage.
0: Oh, that reminds me. Steve and I had a Chico roll each. I've got a photo of that I need to put up on social media. It was even worse than I remember. They were awful.
1: No. Chico rolls and dim sums, what you do is you cut them in half before you put them in the fryer and then you get more crusty bits.
0: Yeah, I felt like Lauren did after she had her first Chico roll. Just awful. Okay, question 12. Are you ready?
1: Not really.
0: Australian racehorse Black Caviar died on this day. One day shy of her 18th birthday, it was 2024. How many Group 1 races did she win?
1: She was undefeated on... Oh, hang on, was she undefeated or was that... 20... Oh, she won 20. Is this in Australia?
0: Yes.
1: Because she won 25 all up, but are you counting the one in England?
0: This is the question is how many Group 1 races did she win? Not races 25. All up. How many Group 1 races did she win?
1: 25 with Mr. Nolan on board riding like a champion.
0: I'm going to say no. I'm going to say no. But Scotty, you've had an amazing run.
1: 25 races.
0: Yeah, sorry.
1: I didn't listen to the question.
0: I tried to tell you. I tried to tell you, Scotty. Okay, now we've got Elizabeth on the Sunshine Coast. Hi, Elizabeth.
5: Hi, how are you going?
0: Good, good. Yeah, she won 25 races, but there was only a portion of those that were Group 1 races, and she was undefeated in Group 1 races. And she broke the record of 14 by Kingston Town. How many races did Black Caviar, Group 1 races, did Black Caviar win?
5: I'm pretty sure she was the Australian sprinter, hey?
0: Yep.
5: I want to say like 14 or 15.
0: Well, she broke the record of 14 by Kingston Town.
5: So maybe 15?
0: 15 is correct. It was 15. Indeed. Now, Elizabeth, you told me Eyes Wide Shut.
5: Yes. It was so bizarre.
0: Yeah, it was, wasn't it? I watched it twice thinking maybe I missed something, but I didn't.
5: I was in high school and it came out and I just remember being shocked by this full-on orgy in a mask shop.
0: Yeah.
5: In Venice.
0: Yeah.
6: ABC News, I'm Thanmaya Navada. The CEO of the Sydney Swans says the AFL club is shocked and disappointed by an alleged incident involving several players in Melbourne overnight, but details of what happened remain unclear. Leanne Wong reports.
7: Swans Chief Executive Matthew Pavlich fronted the media for less than a minute this afternoon, responding to allegations of an incident in East Melbourne involving several of the club's players. He says the club has launched an internal investigation and notified the AFL, but he didn't provide details of the allegation.
8: We're extremely shocked and disappointed.
7: Victoria Police has separately issued a statement confirming detectives are investigating a report of a sexual assault at a hotel on Wellington Parade. The Swans were staying in Melbourne overnight after playing Essendon at the MCG yesterday.
6: A Qantas A380 was cleared to fly passengers from Sydney to the US and back with a large maintenance light left inside its wing. National tourism reporter Christy Sexton-McGrath explains.
9: An Australian Transport Safety Bureau investigation found the 33-centimetre light was left behind after maintenance on the aircraft's air conditioning system in Sydney on January 7. The aircraft flew to Dallas and back before staff realised the light was missing and recovered it from the wing 2 days. Days later, the ATSB's final report into the incident found that although the light did not cause any damage to the wing, foreign objects posed a significant risk to the safe operation of an aircraft. A Qantas spokesperson says the airline voluntarily reported the incident to the ATSB.
6: Gun control advocates have defended the New South Wales and federal government's newly agreed gun buyback scheme that'll see cash offered to shooters who own more firearms than the legal limit. The new caps were introduced following the Bondi terrorist attack, but farmers, sporting shooters and gun sellers have reacted angrily, with some calling the rules arbitrary. CEO of the Public Health Association of Australia, Terry Slevin, says the limits are responsible and keep the public safe.
10: Seriously, who needs more than 10 firearms? Any more than that? And of course, the reality is that sometimes there are break-ins and thefts. The more there are, the more that land into that illegal environment.
6: Food delivery operators are now expected to ensure their drivers and riders receive a minimum hourly rate of pay starting at $31. Unions say the new Fair Work Commission order provides a long overdue safety net for people who have traditionally operated as independent contractors. But Louise Izzo from Australian Business Lawyers and Advisors says even further reform is needed.
11: The size of these platforms means it's probably likely they will comply. If they don't, there'll be an avenue for the workers or the Transport Workers Union to bring claims to ensure the pay is rectified. I think the bigger issue is whether the pay is enough.
6: Overseas, at least 7 people have been killed and several injured in a crash at a Hindu temple in the Indian state of Bihar, where a large group of worshippers had gathered to offer prayers to Lord Shiva. An official says more than a dozen people were taken to a government hospital for treatment, and the cause of the stampede is still being investigated. According to preliminary reports, an electric wire snapped outside the temple premises, sparking panic. This woman was injured in the incident.
12: Towards the end of the queue, it was too crowded. There was a huge queue and too many people were standing in it. Everyone was pushing each other and the electric pole also fell. There was an electric wire and I got hurt because of that.
6: US President Donald Trump says military exercises with South Korea send an important and hostile signal to North Korea. He's instructed the Pentagon to substantially reduce joint military exercises with long-term ally South Korea, citing the cost of the drills and Seoul's refusal to take part in actions against Iran as the reason. And back home, the National Film and Sound Archive is adding 10 of the country's most influential YouTubers to its collection. Here's Lily Nothling.
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0: Okay, if you were with me before the news, then you'll know, bang, crash, into the news again. That's 2 weeks in a row. I have never done that before in like 30 years of broadcasting, so you were there when it happened. Please don't tell anyone. You know what it is? I just get used to the quiz being an hour, and so when it only goes 25 minutes, it kind of does my head in a little, I think. That's the excuse I'm using. It's not a good one, but it's the one I'm going to stick with. All right, we have Professor Rolly Sussex here and a very special guest as well. While we have a word in your ear, Rolly's brought in a voice coach to talk about accents and to talk about why we expect certain things from voices and for certain people maybe to sound a certain way. For example, I sound, I hope, like an ABC broadcaster. Not that we all sound the same, because we don't, but if I was to sound like this all the time and just say things like this, eh, you wouldn't expect that of an ABC broadcaster. And so therefore, how you speak matters. And not always, but there are certain jobs, for example, where it will matter. and certain jobs where it won't. So we're going to get to that. Like, if you're a billionaire, it doesn't matter how you talk. No one cares because you're a billionaire. You can have any accent you like. But we're going to get to all those things tonight on A Word in Your Ear. At the moment, Charters Towers, Cairns and Cooktown all sitting on 20 degrees, 21 in Townsville, 20 for Mackay. Gladstone 17, Rockhampton 19 and Emerald sitting on 20. 22 for Longreach, 23 for Mount Isa, 22 for Birdsville and 17 for Charleville. Roma on 15 degrees, Toowoomba on 11, 15 degrees for Bundaberg, Brisbane and the Gold Coast and 17 on the Sunshine Coast. Tonight's banger or clanger is from Ray Charles.

0: We're hitting the road, Jack, tonight. Will that song hit the road as a clanger or will it be sticking on the playlist as a banger tonight? Have your say. 0467 922 612. Be for banger to save that song or see for clanger. If you hate it, you just never want to hear it again. And Raish, thank you so much. Just saying some will still come up, Kel. Thank you over my mistake earlier. I really appreciate that. But I also love the one that says, I don't like Mondays. Tell me why. Very, very funny.
1: The ABC's Word Wizard. The Lord of Language. Professor Rowley Sussex with A Word in Your Ear.
0: Indeed, we are having a word in your ear tonight. Good evening to Earl of the Erudite, Prince of Pronunciation, Viscount of the Vernacular and Lord of Language, Professor Rowley Sussex. Good evening. Helps if I put the microphone on.
2: It does. Good evening.
0: Having a cracker so far tonight. and now, Rowley, voice coaching. Have you ever done voice coaching?
2: No, nor have I. Well, I have been coached here in the studios when I was recording the 732 word for today things that you go to
0: in the
2: morning.
0: Oh, that's from the boys in the...
2: From the boys in the, yes.
0: Yeah, from the
2: and
0: the department that put them all together.
2: A hard time. But I learned a lot from it. It was a wonderful experience. Yep. But with us this evening, we have a professional person who deals with accents and voice and trains people precisely in that. And it's Gabrielle Rogers, who's going to tell us what her profession does and how she does it.
0: So, Gabrielle, how long have you been a voice coach?
3: G'day.
0: G'day.
3: How fun is this?
0: Yeah, it's the best fun.
3: So great. I'm beside Rowley, therefore I'm beside myself. I've been, I don't know, a long time, 22 years, I think, at a guess, yeah.
0: Mm-hmm. How does one get to be a voice coach?
3: Right, so weird. So I was an actor from the ages of 14 to 28, and I was really existential and really earnest and a bit lost, and I thought, there's something not quite right. So I thought, I've got an honours degree in literature and I was always interested in speech pathology. I wanted to enrol at the University of Queensland for speech pathology, and which was the only place back then in the country that you could study pure pathology. Hmm. And then, you know, I thought, oh, maybe I'm a director. So I kind of went a bit mad for a few years, and then I dropped into the postgraduate voice degree at NIDA. And that doesn't exist anymore, like a lot of good stuff. We got rid of that. I hope it comes back in soon. Hi, NIDA. And then I just, within 2 weeks of this postgraduate full-time thing, I was like, what's a voice coach? And Bill Pepper, our amazing teacher, he said, well, it's the person in charge of the vocal life of the play. Accent, dialect, speech production, classical text, grammar, resonance, tone, acoustics, speech, linguistics, classical, voice
0: coach. Sounds like too much, Gabrielle.
3: And I just went, I want me one of them. I want to be one of them. I want to be one of them when I grow up. Yeah. And so I did. And here he is.
2: Wonderful.
3: It's good, isn't it?
0: It is.
3: And now I get to hang out with the best voices in the country. This is so great.
0: That would be wonderful.
3: I do. I am today. It's wonderful.
2: Yeah.
3: I love you guys.
2: And overseas voices as well from time to time.
3: Yeah, they're all right. Yeah, they're all right.
0: All right, so let's talk about, you want to talk about elocution, Rowley.
2: I just wanted to separate out elocution as it used to be, when one was encouraged to enunciate very clearly.
0: Yes.
2: And in a rather British sort of way. How does that differ from what you do?
3: Great. So I work mostly with actors. I have worked with journalists and public speakers and real people a lot before, but mostly with actors. And therefore, elocution and good speech, it all feels, doesn't it? It all sounds a bit fake if one's not, if it's not, you know, integrated into character. And then, and so it's that body, that somatic craft of integration that I'm really into. And so I just spend my time running around in tights with actors, making things sound believable and elocution, you know, speech and drama and all those wonderful. And I love that stuff. Like I love it. I taught it for a minute. It's great. You get to read poetry, but it can be a bit fake. Upward inflection, it can be a bit fake.
0: Is it difficult to teach people how to be natural and yet to enunciate well so that people at the back of a theatre can understand what you're saying without you feeling that you have to over-enunciate to get it down to the back of the theatre?
3: That's the best question, right? And the answer is no, it's not hard at all.
0: Yeah.
3: It's not hard at all. You just need, you know, the right exercises and the right tools and someone to help you do that, and then you're there and you just keep doing it. It's so much like going to the gym. It's exactly the same. It's just a craft, you know. If you can learn to ride a bicycle, if you can learn to sew, if you can learn to, you know, whittle a piece of wood, you can learn to open up your voice. I was inaudible as a child, and that was a really good time for a lot of people.
0: My parents remember the day.
3: They loved it. But now, no, sorry, that's not going to fly anymore. I've got the skills. Here we go. Look out.
2: Wonderful. And with people in a play, say, how do you decide which accent you're going to pitch them at?
3: Whatever the director tells us to do.
2: Right.
3: Story is king, always. But, I mean, sometimes I do get to have those conversations with directors and producers where we'll be talking about a character in a film or a TV show or a play, and those discussions are really interesting and exciting because then we get to craft things because meaning, you know, stories, connection, theatre, this is why I'm involved in the arts, is that, you know, that connection is important. And to champion someone, you know, through a character is really important. And so if we do anything that discounts their relevance, or if that actor is made to look stupid, or or if it's really inappropriate that that actor play that accent, you know, then these are all really delicate and emotional conversations, because ultimately we want to transport people and take them somewhere meaningful, and anything that gets in the way of that is a problem. So I just concur with whatever we all agree on as a team, and then I help them make that happen.
2: What happens if you have an actor who simply can't get into the right vocal space?
3: Yeah.
2: Does it happen?
3: that's where my family will attest to my it can be very stressful. Yeah, it can be very stressful because sometimes if you've already started rolling, you know, that's a bit delicate.
2: I suppose my question is are there some things that are unlearnable in voice? Because you said if it's like going to the gym, it implies that you find the right exercises and you you will achieve.
3: And I have to stick to my guns here and my conviction that, no, we can do anything. We can do anything. Mm-hmm. You know, we can do anything with time and awareness. And that's, you know, the younger you are, you know, like I'm a Gen Xer, right? Like, respect. But the younger you are, the easier it is for you to learn a new accent.
0: I was wondering about people who do accents very well. Some of the recent ones, the bloke who plays House, Hugh Laurie. Mm. Then you've got Kelly Riley on Yellowstone.
3: Dutton Ranch.
0: Yeah, on the Dutton Ranch. And
3: Beth Orton. If you haven't seen Beth, you haven't. God, she's amazing.
0: Yeah.
3: She speaks like this, like butter wouldn't melt. So I have an accent. I have a dialect coach who helps me to become Beth. And you're like, what?
0: It's what? Like,
2: no, what is going on?
3: Yeah.
0: Yeah.
3: And Jacob Elordi and Margot Robbie. I mean, come on. These guys are amazing.
0: They are. The guy who played Spike in Buffy, he's actually American and has this kind of Southern accent.
3: Oh my God.
0: And he played the British accent.
3: No.
0: And we all went,
3: oh, no.
0: When we all heard him talk for real, you're thrown. It's like, oh, no, that's not how you talk. No, you're not American.
3: It's like a betrayal.
0: Yes.
3: Isn't it wonderful?
0: He was going to be Southern. He was going to be Louisiana sort of, you know, drawl and yowl and that kind of thing. And for some reason,
3: Buffy the Vampire.
0: Yes.
3: Oh.
0: Spike in Buffy the Vampire Slayer was going to have a Louisiana accent.
3: There you go.
0: And they went with, I don't know why. I think he must have just done it in a British accent in rehearsal or something. I went, that's better.
3: Well, we often associate evil with RP, received pronunciation, because it's a voice of, you know.
2: It is a voice of authority. No, people will listen to you and obey if you do it.
0: Oh, yes, but really? Giles was British too. So you had these two British, although Anthony Stewart Head actually was British.
3: Right.
0: But anyhow.
3: I must watch this Buffy show of which you
0: speak. Yes, you must.
3: You
0: haven't?
3: No.
0: What the hell?
3: I was busy on the National Theatre website. Here I was thinking I was doing all the right things and I was supposed to be watching Buffy. I'm in.
0: But it's like that with accents, isn't it? You can tell when if somebody does something badly, especially on a stage or on a TV show or a movie, your ear hears it and wants to make it better for them while you're listening. And you get very frustrated because you can't do that.
3: And I apologise for every production that's ever made you feel that way. If you're thinking about the accent ever, we have failed you and I apologise. We'll go back and we'll do better because, nobody wants to be thinking about the accent, least of all the actor or the audience.
0: So, Gabrielle, are there accents that are desirable now. Once it, as Rowley said, once it was the more British accent on the ABC, for example, or even on television news, no matter whether it was commercial or the ABC, there was a certain type of pronunciation we wanted. And from our politicians.
3: Yeah.
0: Is
2: think,
0: there...
2: Think of Robert Menzies.
0: Yes. Malcolm Fraser, Gough Whitlam even had his, the veritas, you know, the grit behind the voice that was there.
3: And I think that that tone, I'm sorry to cut you off, Kate, I think that the tone of voice is really important. You know, we trust human animals that resonate in ways that we respect. So, you know, for Americans, I love listening to Barack Obama. I think he's an incredible orator, right?
2: Yes.
3: I love listening to Keating, but it's not just because of his tone. It's more because of his wit and his use of language. And that's why I love Rowley's show so much. And I'm so absolutely flattered to be here because it is the use of language to affect others, to move others. Mm-hmm. And that's poetry and it's lyrics and it's acting and it's oratory. And so when it comes to politicians and power, why most of them don't choose to speak better is beyond me, just beyond me. But a Southern Irish, to answer your question quickly, the most popular accent in the world in the English-speaking languages is still Southern Irish.
0: Can you give us an example of Southern Irish?
3: No, because if you do that, then you don't know where you go and you're never going to end up in the right spot. And then someone's going to say, no, my aunt's from there and she doesn't sound like that. You're doing it shite. Get out. And then you go, right, I'll go over here and I'll do something else with my life because I got it all wrong. So, no, I cannot be doing accents in that. Because you know what's nice, though, about Irish is that the Irish, they all got on the boats, right, and then they went across the river and then they, before they knew it, they were in this other place. And that's why the roticity of the American R happens, which is what I do. Like 90% of my work is taking Aussie actors to sound American. So we do this little boat ride from like Scots, Irish, England over to the United States. And then we just kind of stay there because cultural homogeneity. But, you know, what are you going to do, right? It's like work.
2: It's wonderful.
0: It is. It is. Have you tried? I mean, you speak other languages, Rowley.
2: I speak other languages. Well, look,
0: can you do other accents?
2: If I talk to you in French, I cannot stop my body. It becomes mobile. My eyebrows take off. Right? I am lost.
4: He is lost. And I am watching him and I am seeing that the center of placement of his accent is on the top of his lips.
2: Absolutely. Yeah.
4: Parisian French, mais oui.
2: Of course, Parisian. What else would I speak?
4: What else would you do?
2: But these are our lovely questions because normally on this program we talk about the what of language and now we're talking about the how. And this is something which, I mean, I am very aware of people who are effective speakers in different languages. And I agree with you about Obama, who was a wonderful orator, is a wonderful orator, who understands exactly how a silence should be managed. And his instincts are absolutely wonderful. But among our public speakers now, it's difficult to find people who stand out as orators. And I think Macron in French, right? The French go to this sort of super university where they train people for leadership roles and they come out speaking this wonderfully articulated French, which is such a pleasure to listen to. But among the British politicians, I haven't heard anyone for quite a while. Not that you want another Churchill. There was only one, and there just as well there was. But the sorts of voices which are, you know, when someone says something, and all of a sudden you go ping, they've got it. How does that happen? Because there are people. Is it personality? Is it tone?
3: Yes, I do. I believe it is character. I believe it is actually character, and this is why I think that the voice is such a tell. And I've made friends, lost friends, found friends through this work. But one thing that I keep coming back to is that we're all evolving and our voice is a really clear indication of where we're at today, you know, and we're allowed to change. But when it comes to a public-facing role like a politician, they are all the more exposed. And I think the way that they build themselves up with armor physically and the effect that that has on their voices can be a very telling thing. And I absolutely make decisions based upon how people talk and walk and the way that they dress. And I would be kidding myself and everybody if I said that I didn't. And I do. I do, if not judge, I appreciate where someone's coming from based on how they communicate.
2: With a politician, would they be trying to pitch their voice in a way which will reach the most people with the greatest effect?
3: Yes.
2: which may not necessarily be the most euphonious or melodious or...
3: Correct. So it can be very strategic. Do you remember Joyce Meyne commercials?
2: Oh,
3: they were the nastiest commercials, but they were so effective because everybody knew what Joyce Meyne was. We knew we hated it, but we knew that it was the cheapest place to buy a refrigerator. You know, so there's something very identifiable about having a shit voice and going, I'm that person with the shit voice. Look at me go.
5: Where do you get it?
3: Frank, you know?
5: From National Talk.
3: I mean, look at Kath and Kim. I mean, look at Chooks. You know, look at Kath and Kim. Iconic. Oh, shout out to the Logies last night. Shout out to all the Aussies on the red carpet or whatever that carpet colour is in Australia. Yeah, that broad Australian, that kind of real, approachable. It's nice. You know, people
5: it is,
3: like
5: but do
3: it.
5: They put it on? Because I'd better seem Australian now, even though I've been in the States for 30 years.
3: Yeah, I don't think they run away from it. I don't think they run away
5: from it. Everyone loves Australians. Why wouldn't you?
3: It keeps us sounding a bit simple, so you can be really dodgy while no one's looking. You know, you sound a little bit simple. Look, I'm from Kalgoorlie. I get to call it, you know. We sound a little bit, well, nice, you know. It's a bit... Yes.
5: I've got a question here from Martin at Chelmer, and it says, Rolling and Gabrielle, so I'm out of the mix already. How do we best get around verbal crutches like ums and ahs? We're all guilty of them from time to time. Mine is indeed. I say indeed a lot.
3: Indeed.
5: Yes, indeed. It's better than an um and an ah, but I've got one person who actually would tell me how many I've done per show.
3: Gosh.
5: It means they're listening the whole time.
2: The gravitas count.
3: I hope they can apply their skills to a more worthwhile hobby. We need them in the community. Well, I've got an answer. I've got my answer
5: Go
3: for
5: on.
3: This.
5: Go on.
3: You breathe. Mm-hmm. Just breathe. Mm-hmm. Lips gently pressed together. Just breathe.
5: Okay.
3: Allow your jawbone to fall away and do nothing. Just take a moment.
5: Diana did that in her interview after she got divorced.
3: Yes, and it's really bad for radio, so let's not do it together.
5: Because there was nothing there for about 10 seconds. I'm like, oh, now we're all doing it.
2: Does it make any sense then to talk about a particular tone of voice, production, pitch of your vowels and things, which would reach the most people in Australia with the most effect, or is it always dependent on context?
3: This is where I sound like the old person that I am. Received pronunciation or standard British in English is really useful, as is standard American for American. Standard Australian.
2: Is there one?
3: I'm just saying, like, I'm almost stumbling over it. Exactly. Is there one? No upward inflection, but as a dialect coach, I can instruct someone. There's a sweet spot in between general and educated or cultivated Australian. There's a sweet spot, which is what you hear when you hear, for instance, Richard Roxburgh in the character of Rake. Mm-hmm. It's a beautiful sweet spot of educated, but not up yourself. It's not in any way British. It's definitely Australian. It's not affected. Yeah. And the integration in the body of the speaker is imperative. But I find that what that means is

0: like the other standards, the consonants are more clearly articulated and differentiated, and the vowels, diphthongs and triphthongs, are again more differentiated from each other. Therefore, clarity of diction, understanding, bang. So ultimately, if we're not understood, it's kind of a bit futile.
1: But understood is not just the sounds and the grammar and the things. It's
0: correct.
1: What's behind it.
0: Correct.
1: And some people are no good at projecting that, or they hide it.
0: Yeah, yeah. And my big beef is always, I'm sure I'm not alone here, the closed captions. We're watching something in English, but we're reading the subtitles because the sound mix is so poor. And that goes all the way back. There's a lot of reasons for that. And again, on behalf of sound departments everywhere, it's not us. There's a lot to go into there. But the fact that people are underpitching and mumbling, and they're not classically trained actors using microphones and lapel mics the way that they can be best utilised, they just don't know. And when they know how to use their instruments well, they absolutely utilise that. And that's why the greats have these careers, you know, Streep and Tucci. They're still performing because they know what they're doing and they're consistent, whereas a lot of actors, we lose them in the mix. And I think that then you lose your character, you lose the point of being there. So pretty ain't enough, kids, you know, go to voice class.
1: And also flexibility and responding to context in ways which are appropriate to the people you're talking to.
0: Yeah, yeah, reading the room, being present.
1: Which is very hard to judge sometimes.
0: Yeah, and, you know, neurodiversity makes things difficult and social cues, you know, and it's a complicated world we live in post-COVID. And yet I do think that the more technology, you know, AI is dominating my industry absolutely at the moment, and I just think that the more the world gets crazy, crazy interesting with tech, the more opportunity we have, or certainly I have as a craftsperson of something that is ultimately somatic, to lean into that heavily, you know. So I'm less interested today about dialect and more interested in about voice and helping people to feel comfortable in their bodies again so that we can listen to each other and come together and tell stories and in authentic ways. And if that means bunging on funny voices, that's excellent. Mm. You know, I'm a Monty Python kid. Like my brothers and my parents and I, we were hilarious. And I was inaudibly quiet. I was the quiet one. And now you can't shut me up. Look at me. this stuff works.
2: Great, Gabriel.
0: Stuff works.
1: We're listening with pleasure. Go on.
0: I'm in heaven. Rolly Sussex and I have been in the car together for the last years.
1: In a car together.
0: Yeah, well, you've been in my car.
1: All right.
0: Your podcast, I've been listening to for years because I drive a lot down the M1. I work at the studios, as you can imagine, with all the big Hollywood stuff that goes on down there. And so I'm in the car all the time and it's you, mate, all the time. This show is such a classy joint and I'm really grateful to be a part of it.
2: That's the first time it's ever been called classy, I think, Rolly.
1: I think that is a first. And you haven't crashed either while driving, so there you go.
0: Not yet. And Bendigo represent my people from Seymour and Kilmore and Ferntree Gully.
2: Down the road.
0: Down the road, mate. This is great. Let's join a commune and grow carrots. This is so good.
1: A moment ago, to drag you back to tone.
0: Yes, tone.
1: You started doing some creaky voice.
3: Oh, God, you mean like Glottal Fry? Yeah, that's Glottal Fry. So in California at the moment, it's really popular to use Glottal Fry.
1: That's disgusting.
0: Yeah, it's pretty painful.
1: They did a test at Ball State University and they found that 85% of the young women were using it.
0: Yeah.
1: Not so much the men.
0: No, it's definitely gendered.
1: Yes. But
2: why do you think that is, though?
3: Because it suggests non-confrontation. They're effectively choking themselves. It's like, I'm just so innocuous, they don't have a voice.
1: Oh.
2: Is that what it is?
1: He's
3: not consciously, obviously.
1: It's not a Kardashian thing?
3: But, well, I want them to call me immediately. I'm a big fan. Chloe's my favourite. But I just think that there is something about a very visual digital life that is a lot of time in the glam chair and the voice is not required and you can still text without using your voice. And it just becomes this kind of devoiced, deactivated, de-energized, stifled, terrifying thing, which is a clever way of masking any real authenticity maybe because it's the opposite of the connected voice. So the connected voice is a voice that is vulnerable and taking risks because it's connected and it's present and it doesn't know what it's going to say next.
2: Yeah.
3: And that's the art of the actor, right?
1: Uh-huh.
3: That the character doesn't know what they're going to say next. So our craft is to be constantly living on that knife edge of articulation and clarity but sheer terror of real thought, real feeling.
1: What a wonderful thought.
3: Real presence.
1: Yeah.
0: And so if you do anything affected,

0: then you're in command of not doing any of that.
1: Mm.
0: Why wouldn't you? Mm. It's very safe back there.
2: There was a movement that was about saying you have to accept this as a voice because the vocal fry, because otherwise you are saying you are trying to craft young women into something else. And I thought, no, they just sound stupid.
0: It's also bad for your voice.
2: Yeah, it is.
0: I bring it back to the physiology because I think that if we're going to make value judgments or opinions or start saying you're in, you're out, yes, no, good, bad, if we're going to start having opinions like that, then for my money, it needs to be because of a wellness initiative. It needs to be healthy. It needs to be safe. I've been around in this game for a long time and I've seen a lot of stuff, and thankfully we're living in a really educated and progressive industry, both in theatre and film, where we take care of each other now.
2: Yeah.
0: And so,
2: thank goodness.
0: Right. And so for me as a person, the reason why I love voice work is because it feels so good. Like it's so healthy, like eating your spinach and going for a walk and drinking your water and going to therapy. Why wouldn't you do voice work? It's so good. So I do it because it's healthy. I'm not going to teach anything that isn't healthy. And that inevitably means that we eradicate all these vocal, idiosyncrasies that may impinge upon the audience's ability to understand.
1: Would you like to repeat that sentence?
0: No.
1: No.
2: Okay. Now, a couple of things here. But Julie from, Julie at Mount Garnet says its pirate voice has gone wrong. It's actually very hard to keep a pirate voice up for any longer than about 15 minutes.
0: Yes. Yeah.
2: Then it hurts like hell.
0: Yep.
2: Jeff says, because when it's talk like a pirate day, it's like talk like a pirate quarter hour. It's like Missy Higgins and Paul Kelly, how they pronounce their vowels in the phrases they work with.
0: Australian, beautiful. Hmm. I did a beautiful spot at the Ekka a couple of years ago. We were talking about Australian pronunciation in songs. And, yeah, there are so many great examples.
2: Mm.
0: Yeah.
2: And another one saying, hi guys, preferable to concentrate on teaching actors and other professional speakers, how to correctly pronounce the letter T, not as a D. It's fast becoming a self-inflicted, self-perpetuating speech impediment. Adrian at Sunnybank, not happy.
1: Well, 330 million Americans do it.
2: Yes.
1: This is called flapping.
2: Is it?
1: It's not a really, it's not a full D, it's a sort of a weak, your tongue bounces off your alveolar ridge. And so, no, latter becomes ladder and butter becomes butter.
2: Has that always been the way?
0: Yeah, the phonetic symbol is a retroflex to, it's not, oh, look, what's his name in Sunnybank? I feel your pain.
2: Adrian, yeah.
0: Adrian, that was my father's name. Hi, Adrian. Do you know, I think that words like right and wrong make things complicated, but I think that there are lots of different ways to pronounce a T, and it depends on where the T fits in the word and what comes after it. If there's a vowel after it, you might be more inclined to plot it and make it a full T, but you might retroflect tap it and just like boat, boat, where's your boat, where's your boat? It might sound a bit too much if you made too much of a mess.
1: I have a boat.
0: I have a boat. Where's your boat?
1: It does sound a bit overmuch.
0: Yeah. Adrian, let's go boating. See, with boating, you need it. Yeah. Boating. Oh, you never say boating.
1: You could.
0: Well, you could, yeah. If you're from Kalgoorlie, you blimey would.
2: You go bloating.
0: Yeah, you go
2: bloating. Go boating. Go boating in Kalgoorlie. In the sand
0: in Cal.
1: But this is a wonderful example of the thing that you and I have lived for, Kel, which is language is fun.
2: Yes, it is.
1: And playing with it, we learn things.
2: Mm-hmm.
1: And this has been an insight into stuff I've never even known about. I know vaguely about breathing because I used to be a clarinetist. But
0: I bet you were great. Gershwin?
1: Well, I was classical.
0: Oh, classical.
1: But then I broke an arm and tore all the tendons and had to take up languages instead.
0: Oh.
1: But that was a long time ago.
0: Thank goddess that happened to you for us.
2: Yes. Oh,
1: thank you.
2: Not for you, but for us. It's been great.
0: Yeah.
1: No, but the if people want to get further into this whole issue of awareness of voice and doing things with it, where do they go?
0: I don't know. Isn't that crazy? Yeah, you need a voice coach. So, it's the ABC. I'm developing a thing. But voice exercises are so easy and they're so teachable, but it is a dying craft and it is getting a bit lost. And so I'm working on it. Rolly, all right? I'm working on it. I've got something coming out soon.
2: Yeah.
0: Yeah.
2: Gabrielle, it's been lovely meeting you, having you here. It's been so, so much fun. You know what? I think we should have you back one night and maybe have a Shakespearean actor or two in and we can talk about Shakespeare and how we make Shakespeare understandable to an ear that's not used to hearing it.
0: What do you say, Rolly? Once more unto the bridge.
1: Breach, dear friends, yes. Once more. That's Henry V, yes. And close the breach
0: shall
1: up with our
0: shall we three meet again? Shall we, yeah. Shall we three meet again?
2: Thunder and bubble, bubble, hoil and toil and trouble.
0: I'll bring the frog.
2: Good. I'll bring the, I was going to say urn, but it's not an urn, is it? What do they call it?
0: Cauldron.
2: Cauldron, that's
1: it. Sounds like trouble.
2: Yeah.
1: I'm here for it.
2: All right, we'll do that. We will organise that. I think it'd be
1: fun. You want a last word?
2: I do want a last word.
1: I have an appropriate last word. It's actually from Patrick Winston, who is a very famous computer scientist at MIT. Mm-hmm. And he used to give one lecture every year. It's on the MIT Open Course website. Everybody can look at it. And this was about basically how to present yourself as a thinking person. Hmm. I'll give you what he says. He says, your success in life will be determined largely by your ability to speak, your ability to write, and the quality of your ideas in that order.
2: Ooh.
1: Speak, write, quality of ideas.
0: No cap.
2: That's it. Gabrielle Rogers, Rolly Sussex, thank you very much.
0: Thank you.
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2: Banger or clanger tonight, hit the road, Jack from Ray Charles. What did you decide to do, Queensland? Are we bangering this song to be heard for all eternity, or clangering and we never hear it again on the evening show?

0: It was about 95% to 5% tonight. There was one vote that went, no. Everybody else went, yes. And look, Doug, I got your message on this. He says, so strange. When I hear this on the radio, the backing vocals are really quiet, like they're out of phase or something. I don't know if it's something at your end, but I'm... He says, what did he say? I'm pretty sure there's something happening there. Yeah, look, I had a bit of a listen, what we call off air, and there is something going on. It feels, but it's very different the way you're hearing it to the way I'm hearing it. So I will mention that to the powers that be. It might just be a re-recording of that song that needs to be done with a fresh recording. But I will mention it because I think that's the second time somebody said that in the past couple of weeks. So I thought, oh, it might be just somebody else's receiver, but no. Yeah, Jumbo's saying the same. It's a terrible, terrible sound where they don't have the backing tracks at the same level as the rest. I looked at that as well. Okay, guys, thank you so much for that feedback, though, because I know you love the song and I want to get it right for you. So appreciate it.
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0: field, just where you'd seen a glint of sunlight 5 minutes before. Is your survival down to training, or is it mostly just luck? Lieutenant Colonel Bram Connolly has spent the past 20 years serving and leading troops in some of the world's worst theatres of war. Bram is current commanding officer of the 1128th Battalion of the Royal Western Australia Regiment. He's been awarded the Distinguished Service Medal for leadership in combat in Afghanistan and served in countries such as Somalia and East Timor. His latest book is called 100 Ways I Almost Died, An Australian Commando's Adventures in the World's Most Dangerous Places. Bram Connolly, hello.
1: Hello, how are you?
0: Good. You served in the Australian Army, but since you were a boy, you'd wanted to be in the elite commando regiment. Why was that?
1: I think if I look back on it, maybe it was seeing the Falkland War when I was really young on TV. It's one of those first wars that played out all over the TV screens. And then not long after that, there was the Gulf War. And then, as I recall, the book Bravo 2-0 came out, and which is based on the SAS at the time. And then I thought to myself, I'd really like to be a part of this Special Forces thing. And then slowly but surely, I sort of gravitated towards that idea of being able to challenge myself in that realm.
0: A lot of people kind of think they want to go to war, or that they want to be part of serving their country anyway, and then they get there and it's not at all what they expected. Was it what you expected it to be?
1: Oh, that's a brilliant question. Well, the first time I deployed operationally was to Somalia as a 19-year-old, and, you know, 19-year-olds are pretty impervious to a lot of shock and... Yep. And the reality is, like, I didn't have any children at the time. I was a 19-year-old kid, you know, myself. Everything was new. There I was in Mogadishu, you know, surrounded by adults. So I guess I was a boy soldier, but I was surrounded by adult soldiers. And it really, you know, I look back on it, it was just a brilliant sort of deployment. It was technically something really difficult for us to achieve, you know, to feed all those sort of starving people. The combat, I guess, was relatively light compared to the years that followed, especially with Afghanistan. But yeah, it wasn't really what I'd expected, but I did have this huge sense of adventure, and it sort of that filled my cup, that deployment, and it made me crave for more, if I'm honest.
0: Then there was the rifle you found in Somalia, one that would have had you in the crosshairs at some point. What sort of a moment was that when you realised that somebody else held your life in their hands for even a fleeting second?
1: Yeah, and who knows how many more times it's happened since, to be honest. This was just the one time I could identify. And I'm really glad you've asked that question, because it's one of those moments where I didn't really know what it was that was shining through the grass at me until I'd tripped over it, you know, about 5 minutes later. And there was this rifle in its scope, which was unusual in itself to be in Somalia. But yeah, it was a sort of, I think if anything, it made me pick up my game from a forward scout perspective and sort of helped me hone that situational awareness, which I talk about later on in the book. And, you know, situational awareness, for those that don't know what that is, it's being aware of the absence of a normality or the presence of an abnormality. And it's something I think you're either born with or not. You either have that situational awareness or you don't. But I had it, but I really had to start honing it after that.
0: Yep. My dad was in the army, and he never saw conflict. And of that, I'm always very happy, because Dad would have had absolutely no situational awareness unless he was on a football field or a cricket pitch. There was no situation. He would have been gone in a week, because yes, it would have been like, nah, we'll be right. Everything's fine here, you know, tromping his way through Vietnam. I can just see it. So I think you're right. You're born with it or you're not. Did you have a military history? Like, with the dad's grandfathers or...?
1: No. My my father and my grandfather and my uncle and my brother have all served in the fire brigade, actually. They're all firemen. My great grandfather, as I found out, had applied

0: the 1st 11th Battalion, and then I think he had shin splints and never actually made it through the recruiting gate. But no, there was no military service in history that is remembered within the family. But it was something that I just had this sense of duty, even as maybe a 14, 15 year old, and I just knew I was going to always join the army. Mm.
1: How much of your survival in wartime came down to either excellent training or, as we've already discussed, excellent luck?
0: Oh, I think if I was to put a percentage of it, I'd say 10% to my training and 90% luck. I mean, the hinge factor, yes. That's the name that I give for that critical, I think often uncontrollable element that tips the scales between, you know, your own plan and that of the enemy's, or, you know, it could be a moment of hesitation, a shift in the weather or an overlooked detail. And I guess an example of that is the stool leg that snapped at the exact instant that someone fired a weapon, an AK-47, and the round went through the window that I was looking out of. Or it could be, you know, I stood on a pressure plate. And this has happened to plenty of people, I might add, that went and served in Afghanistan. I stood on a pressure plate. The IED didn't go off because the batteries had probably been sitting in the heat on a table somewhere for sale in a market stall somewhere, and so it just didn't work. And that's nothing that I can control. And that hinge factor, it swings in directions for everyone. War doesn't hand out, you know, near misses by which side you're on. It must have saved countless lives of my guys, but also those that we were fighting at the time as well.
1: Yeah. This is ABC Radio Brisbane and Queensland. You're with Kelly Higgins Devine. My guest tonight, Lieutenant Colonel Bram Connolly. His latest book is called 100 Ways I Almost Died, An Australian Commando's Adventures in the World's Most Dangerous Places. Where's the worst place to be in a war situation, in a desert, in a jungle? Like, is there one place you'd think to yourself, if I never see that again, I'm a happy man?
0: Yeah, I think from what I'm seeing at the moment with warfare that's, you know, in, let's say, Ukraine, the risk of the drones there, I think, is terrifying and something that we're going to have to understand better as a standing army of how we're going to mitigate that. For me, I think the jungle is the place where, you know, you're tested, the enemy's tested, your equipment's tested, everything wants to bite you, everything wants to scratch you, everything wants to eat you. It's wet, it's hot, and it can be, you know, hot, steamy, and then at night be freezing cold and you're still wet. So it's unforgiving for everybody. And I think that, or anything to do with gravity, anywhere where there's heights involved, you can keep me well away from there, thanks.
1: You also talk about the ongoing impacts of heat stress, especially. So what have been the incidents that have most affected your body in the long term?
0: Yeah, look, I do think that heat is one of those things that's cumulative over time. And, you know, I was very fit as a younger guy. I'm reasonably fit as a 53-year-old now. But it's not forgiving if you get it wrong, if you push yourself beyond the limits that your body can tolerate, and especially if you're not perhaps conditioned to heat at that moment. And I recall one instance in Afghanistan where my platoon was moving relatively late in an afternoon. We'd only been in country for about a week. None of us were acclimatized. And it was just so difficult to do everything. We couldn't think straight. You know, I'm not talking 30, 40 degrees. I'm talking 50 degrees, yeah. Very little water, no shade. And it's just, if the enemy is acclimated to that and you're not, everything swings in their favour. And I think that it is a brutal environment, the deserts of Afghanistan, for sure.
1: Yeah. You also write about a sixth sense, having a sixth sense and paying attention to that. Now, those of us who haven't been in the sort of high risk and high stakes environments you've been in, might just go, it sounds a bit oogada boogada to me, Bram. But what are your feelings on having a sixth sense about things?
0: Well, look, as long as you know, can agree in evolution, then we are, you know, a hairless ape. we our minds, our brains take in thousands of data points at any time. You know, and if I'm not talking about walking in the streets of Brisbane or Sydney where your, you know, situational awareness might be high. I mean, if you're in the silence of, you know, of the outback, or you're in the silence of the jungle, and you are hunting another person who is hunting you, or you are, you know, you are literally just one step in front of the other, then those data points, they could be things like a change in the, you know, sounds that the insects are making up ahead. It could be smells that weren't there before or shouldn't be there. It could be the wind changes direction and now you're alerted to something, the hairs in the back of your neck stand up. And I can honestly tell you there were times where I have just felt myself go, I have to look that way. And I look through some foliage and there's someone standing there.
1: Yep.
0: Our brains do that. And again, if you can agree in evolution, then it's not such a stretch to think that, you know, these data points are happening for us like all animals, really.
1: Yeah. Can I tell you who's really good at sixth sense? And that is women. Because we have to be constantly aware of our environment, unless, you know, you're at work and you're safe. But not in the same way you would have had to be, you know, somebody pointing a gun at me right now.
0: I think you're 100% right here. And we talk about this in my consultancy company about, you know, are you a safe person? And I often ask the men in the room, you know, how often have you been scared walking home at night? And hardly any of them ever have. And then when we ask the same with the women, they have been. And I totally agree with you that they would understand and feel that need to understand the environment around them in an acute way, for sure.
1: Yeah. Yep. Bram, one of the incidents that I read about in this book and went, whoa, you're lucky to be here talking with us, was the incident with the helicopter blades and your skull when you were still a very new commander. Can you tell people about that incident?
0: Well, I can tell you as a confession, not really as a war story. And I... Yep. You know, I was newly promoted. I was wet. I was exhausted, and I reported the weather as being fine on top of a mountain called Fahalalako in Timor. Yeah. An absolute lack of maturity on my part back then, 2001. And I think the margin was probably a few centimetres between the Black Hawk rotor blade and the top of my head, so much so that my bush hat came off. And the loadmaster absolutely tore strips off me as I got in the aircraft, and deservedly so. But I think the lesson here for me was, you know, I had this whole, I call it get there-itis.
1: Yep.
0: You know, got to get there, got to get this thing done, got to do that. And then planning, like a planning continuation bias I talk about. This voice, it can sound like reason to you, but it's actually killed a significant number of people over the years who were probably way smarter and more experienced than me. You know, people who climb Mount Everest talk about this as well, where it's like just one more step or, you know, just do a bit. And we can do this, you know, when everything that where you planned in the calm of day actually said you, this is the line where you stop. Unfortunately, I didn't have that sort of ability until that night. I learned a deep lesson from that. Knowing now, I know my own judgment was compromised. The weather wasn't fine, and the loadmaster, wherever he is today, he was right. Yeah.
1: I just want to read the paragraph of how you described the loadmaster getting into you. It's fantastic. I won't reproduce exactly what he said, but his message was unmistakable. His opinion about the weather conditions differed significantly from mine and was much more accurate. He expressed this view with considerable feeling and a vocabulary that, even by military standards, had impressive range and depth. That must have been quite the rant you were on the receiving end of, but as you say, rightly so.
0: Yeah, and you know, this happened, you know, as the rotor blades are still whirling, as the clouds were moving around in a storm, as the aircraft's being buffeted, and he was the same rank as me, and I think that in another time and place, he would have been a lot more physical. It absolutely was a wake-up call and show just how selfish I was as a leader at that time. And I think everything changed pretty much for me from that night on.
2: Yeah.
1: One of the themes of this book seems to be that life is short, so make the most of it. Are you happy that you've actually done that?
0: Yeah, there was a time where I wasn't afraid really to die, if I'm honest, for my second tour of Afghanistan, although I've been told since then, and having done a master's now in business psychology, I understand that's not healthy either. Mm. But the book is, it's not about life or death really, it's about perspective. And I think it's right at the start on page one, where I say the book is not about, you know, it's not about danger at all or risk or even survival. When you realise how easily life can be lost, you start to value it a lot more. Mm. And I have to admit right up front too that the title is quite deceptive too. It's just a device. And I admit this in the epilogue that it's wrong. My count came up short of 100. And yet there may have been thousands that I never knew about, you know, that person who just decides not to shoot you that you know nothing about, or the order that was given from the headquarters over the radio that stopped you from, you know, the whole sliding doors sort of concept.
1: Yeah. Well, it's a great read. You're an incredibly talented author, bringing what are difficult topics and making them entertaining and informative. Bram Connolly, 100 Ways I Almost Died, an Australian Commando's Adventures in the World's Most Dangerous Places. Thank you, Bram.
0: Thank you. I appreciate it.
1: And Bram Connolly is a Lieutenant Colonel, Commanding Officer currently of the 1128th Battalion of the Royal Western Australia Regiment, awarded the Distinguished Service Medal for leadership in combat in Afghanistan, serving in countries such as Somalia and East Timor. The book again, 100 Ways I Almost Died. And John Boy saying hairs on the back of the neck.
2: Who will win the AI race? Has gambling become our national sport?
3: Questions. They've never been more important. So the one thing we'll never question is our duty to keep asking. ABC News, keep asking.
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1: And, of course, we've got the news coming up in a minute's time. A bit of a military theme tonight. What you're going to hear next, some of the audience that listen to 612 ABC Brisbane may have heard this, but it was such a great chat. I just wanted to share with the rest of Queensland as well. And it's a book. Just months before Pearl Harbor, a Japanese spy was allowed into Australia under the guise of a fabricated investigation, and his true mission has remained a secret until now. So we'll hear about that after nine. And then, of course, songs you love, 1300 222 612.
6: It is just wonderful. We really enjoy being here. We like the community.
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8: ABC News, I'm Thanmaya Navada. The Greens have slammed the federal government's planned changes to its gambling and legislation as a virtually useless smokescreen. As part of amendments, Labor has proposed a so-called one-stop shop for opting out of gambling ads that would be managed by the communications regulator. But Greens Senator Sarah Hanson-Young has told 7:30 the planned system won't work.
9: The reason the government said to me, point blank, why they couldn't do an opt-in system is because it would basically be a ban on advertising, i.e. it would work. So therefore, the opt-out system is a much weaker approach.
8: The Sydney Swans say they've notified the AFL and authorities of an alleged incident involving several of their players in Melbourne overnight. Leanne Wong has more.
10: The Swans issued a short statement this afternoon confirming several players were involved in an alleged incident last night. The club says it cannot provide further comment at this stage. Victoria Police has separately issued a statement saying detectives are investigating a report of a sexual assault at a hotel in East Melbourne. Police say the exact circumstances are yet to be established and the investigation into the incident remains ongoing. The Swans were staying in Melbourne overnight after their 36-point win over Essendon at the MCG yesterday.
8: Iran says it's reached an agreement with Oman over a plan for ships to transit the Strait of Hormuz, which runs between the two countries, and that the sides are now working on a joint statement. The Iranian Foreign Ministry's Esmail Baghaei has told reporters in Tehran that an understanding has been reached regarding the map of the transit route. He didn't elaborate, but details that have previously emerged suggest the deal would reopen the strait, with ships entering through a route close to Iran and exiting through a route close to Oman. Annual military exercises between South Korea and the United States are going ahead, despite President Donald Trump ordering them to be substantially scaled back. The BBC's Jake Kwan reports.
11: Seoul considers the joint exercise core to its alliance with the U.S. They have been held nearly every year since the Korean War. Mr. Trump broke from tradition when he suspended the drill after his first meeting with Kim Jong-un in 2018, and they didn't resume until 2022. In a post on social media last night, Mr. Trump repeated his view that the exercises are costly for the U.S. and provoke North Korea. He's known to be frustrated with South Korea for not assisting in the war in Iran and said North Korea had been unthreatening and respectful.
8: The British government has declined to comment on a report that the Prime Minister, Andy Burnham, exchanged text messages with someone posing as Donald Trump's Chief of Staff, Susie Wiles. The website Politico says Mr. Burnham had sent messages until he became suspicious that the contact was illegitimate. The BBC reports that no messages of significance were exchanged and that the incident has been reported to the relevant authorities. Back home, Australian supermarkets are trialling AI facial recognition systems to monitor customers in stores. Coles and Woolworths have rolled out several measures in recent months, including security gates at exits and cameras monitoring the bagging area. Consumer privacy advocates are concerned, while the supermarkets say the tool could help keep staff and customers safe. Chandini Gupta is the Deputy CEO and Digital Policy Director at the Consumer Policy Research Centre, and says safety and respecting someone's privacy can both coexist.
12: It's really about what obligations are being put on businesses to ensure that they are taking all measures of how information is collected, what they're doing with our data, and how then they're sharing it to other entities.
8: Detectives and forensic specialists will probe the car belonging to Melbourne underworld figure Fadi Hadara after he was critically injured in a shooting last night. Olivia Jenkins is at the scene.
13: The Altona North home, where Hadara was shot at least three times last night, remains an active crime scene this afternoon. Detectives seized bags of evidence and spoke with neighbours who they say heard gunshots at about 8 o'clock last night. Police will also analyse Hadara's black BMW for evidence, as they revealed he was repeatedly shot and found beside it by a family member moments before police arrived. There are no suspects at this stage. Detectives today said they will do everything they can to make sure the attack on Hadara does not prompt any reprisals.
8: And in sport, Carlton is set to announce the appointment of Josh Fraser as the AFL club's head coach. Former coach Michael Voss resigned in May, with the club languishing in 16th place on the ladder. You're up to date with the latest ABC news. For more at any time, head to ABC Listen.
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1: The requests have already started coming in for songs you love on this Monday night. Some nice requests in there as well. If you want to request a song, do it. 1300 222 612, or you can text 0467 922 612. I'd love to know why sometimes you're requesting a song. I know that sometimes you just love it, you just want to hear it. Other times there might be a reason. You might have a birthday for someone, or it's a request to say I love you. It might be a song you remember from, I don't know, birth of your first child, or just I sang it until I could sing it no more, Kelly, when I was at uni. Anything. Give us a reason as well. I'd love that. So coming up shortly, You'll hear from Craig Colley. He's a former head of television production at SBS and author of the new novel, Major Hashida's Notebook. And the book is a combination of what is known, the research that Craig has done on this visit to Sydney by a Japanese spy. He came to Brisbane as well. He was on the boat. He was very seasick. He was a land army sort of major, not a naval person. So didn't take to the water journey very well at all. And landed in Brisbane, and the guy at the desk wouldn't let him in. You know, the Brisbane person went, yeah, your passport doesn't say you can get off in Sydney, so you're just going to have to stay on the boat. Anyhow, he jumped ship, met a few mates, and just didn't do anything untoward in Brisbane, but just kind of wandered around and went to a place that sort of became a favourite when he was in Sydney. So you're going to hear about that and why he was in Australia. What was he actually here to do? We'll have that for you shortly on 612 ABC Brisbane. Let's get you a little Queen to start the hour, shall we? Tonight.

0: A little bit of Freddie's always all right, isn't it? Queen, Don't Stop Me Now on ABC Radio, 612 ABC Brisbane and the ABC across Queensland, including stations such as ABC North Queensland, ABC North West Queensland, ABC Southern Queensland, ABC Sunshine Coast and ABC Tropical North.
1: This is Kelly Higgins Devine, ABC Gold Coast.
0: In January 1941, a Japanese spy arrived in Sydney with a small suitcase and a plan to commit espionage. Major Sai Hashida claimed he was sent by the Department of Supply to investigate wool, metal and other industries in relation to Japanese military requirements. The major was allowed to travel to two major cities due to Japan's relatively neutral stance in World War II. Of course, months later, Pearl Harbor was bombed. So what was his true mission? Craig Colley is an Australian author and former head of television production at SBS. I had a chat with him a couple of weeks ago about his brand new novel, Major Hashida's Notebook.
2: Good evening.
0: You've just published a book unravelling this mystery titled Major Hashida's Notebook. Where did this story find you? How did it find you?
2: It was actually in research for an earlier program. Hashida's visit here shortly before the Pacific War broke out is still seen by some people as evidence that there was a Japanese intention to invade Australia during the war. Most of the evidence suggests that wasn't the case. So for that reason, I didn't use the story in the earlier book, which was about the expectation of a Japanese invasion. But I thought the story about Hashida was an interesting personal story. And so I sort of hung on to it and then conceived it as a separate book two books later.
0: Did Hashida's notebook change your mind as to whether Japan was wanting to invade Australia?
2: No, to most, to a large extent, it confirmed. There's nothing in his visit here that reinforces that assertion. He was here for another reason.
0: What was that reason?
2: Wanting to know what the Australian public's taste for getting into a war on behalf of the British, on the assumption that they wouldn't be involved otherwise because the Japanese weren't intending to invade.
0: He started in Brisbane and initially was not allowed into Brisbane.
2: That's right. He jumped ship. He had a single entry visa, which was for an address in Sydney. So the customs guy at Brisbane wouldn't let him off the boat. But he ran into a Japanese providor called Harry Suzuki, who's a bit of a hard nut. He's had a gold tooth and they had a broken nose. And he got him off the boat. So he spent the day looking around Brisbane. Just really, he mostly wanted a relief from the constant swell on the ship coming out. He was an army man, not a navy man, so he wasn't that keen on the sea.
0: I hear he took a liking to the Shingle Inn.
2: Yes. That's up your way, isn't it?
0: Yes, it is.
2: Yes, as a result of that, he took a fancy for Carl's Tudor restaurant in Sydney, and which was just below his hotel. So he went there several times, having been primed to that sort of faux English vibe.
0: It's interesting, Craig, that in 1941, when he came to Brisbane, he saw it more as a river town rather than a city. He was expecting something a bit different to what he came across.
2: Yes, for whatever reason, he sort of thought it was another big city, and certainly cruising up Brisbane River, he saw nothing to confirm that expectation. As he got nearer the city, they pulled up at Newstead Wharf, and in the city itself, he could see that it was a bit bigger than his fears as he went up the river. But I think he was still looking for something bigger than Brisbane actually was at that time.
0: The intelligence agencies in Australia were asked whether or not that he should be given permission to come into Australia. Obviously, they decided, okay, but with how much hesitancy attached to his visit?
2: Well, one of their problems was that he was already on the ship when they finally woke up. They said that the Japanese hadn't notified them until he got on the ship. That's actually not true. The head of customs was notified before he left Japan, but he didn't pass it on. And if the head of customs in Australia was notified, almost certainly the embassy in Tokyo the Australian embassy was notified, but they would have taken, must have taken several days, if not a couple of weeks, to pass the message on.
0: So was he followed closely while he went, once he got to Sydney, while he was here?
2: The attempt was to do that, not howlingly successful.
0: And was he trying to lose them, or were they just inept?
2: It was a bit of both. At the beginning, and he expected to be shadowed, knowing that the situation in world politics and who they would assume he might be. And he put that to the test by, at one stage, when he noticed an orange cab seemed to be following them out of the city. He got his driver to stop suddenly, ostensibly to get a pack of cigarettes, and noticed that the orange cab also stopped, immediately passed and sort of hung around and waited till they took off again, and then shortly after was behind. So he figured that that was he was being tailed, which he expected. Because he wasn't breaking any laws in Australia, and it's not against the law to have a look at a beach and a bridge, even though you might wonder why he was looking at so many beaches, it's not against the law. So it was just his own annoyance that he was being followed, and because, I suppose, as an exercise, when he could shake them off, he would. Sometimes they missed it anyway. They, at one stage, the two Japanese, he and the vice consul who was with him for the 2 months, they took off for an early start, which happened to be before the two policemen who were scheduled to observe before they were rostered on. So they turned up to find they'd already gone.
0: Oh, well, it's work to rule, Craig Colley.
2: Yeah, it sounds a little bit like working in the ABC, doesn't it?
0: That's it. We get in when we have to get in.
2: Yeah.
0: It's not at all nice of Major Hashida to take off before they were ready.
2: No, he should realise that everyone's working to rules.
0: Exactly. With the sort of areas he was visiting, would it have been quite rational to think that he was looking for places for the Japanese military to invade, where our structural weaknesses might be?
2: At first sight, yes. But there were all sorts of things that weren't consistent with that.
0: Mm-hmm.
2: One of them is he never seemed to spend more than 10 minutes at any beach. He looked at lots of beaches, but mostly about a 10-minute look. Now, it takes more than 10 minutes to properly survey a proposed major invasion site. Mm-hmm. So that would have seemed a bit strange.
0: Just thinking, how was he intelligence gathering then? Was he talking with Australians or... Wow.
2: No, because his English wasn't that great.
0: Mm-hmm.
2: Otobe, who the vice consul is with, spoke good English with an American accent. Hashida didn't, but he spent a lot of time talking to Japanese businessmen who were living in Australia. And these are there's shipping agents and wool buyers and people in the sort of middle, upper middle class echelons. And so they mix socially with Australians of the same level.
0: Mm.
2: So my view is that he was wanting to get the feel for the Australian electorate, the enthusiasm to be fighting Britain's fight, if it came to that. Britain was desperately trying to keep the Nazis out of England, so they were in no position to defend their spoils of empire over in Asia. They would need someone to do it, and the only people really that were India, Australia and New Zealand, probably, if they were willing to do that. At the time, Roosevelt, who was keen to join the European war, couldn't because the American electorate wouldn't stand for it. So they were looking to see if there was a similar vibe in the Australian electorate to not fight Britain's war defending its riches to be taken from its colonies.
0: Do you think then that Japanese military was surprised when Australia came to the US's aid?
2: No, and I think the US would not be happy with you describing it as coming to their aid.
0: Well, whatever.
2: But I know what you mean.
0: Well, OK, let me rephrase. Australia joined the war in the Pacific Theatre that we came in.
2: By the time Hashida left, the newspapers were full of quoting rat-big extreme right-wingers in Japan who were proposing a much more extensive empire than the Japanese government. The people who actually made the decisions were proposing. So events actually rolled over his mission, is my view. They were then in the belief that they were going to be they're part of the invasion as part of Japan's expanding empire. And indeed, when the war started, they were certainly moving this way, so you can, there was nothing there to dissuade them of that view. And there are a lot of people who think that the Kokoda campaign and the attempt to take Port Moresby was the sort of the step prior to the actual invasion of Australia. But all the evidence now that we can get into the military records in Japan of the time suggests that Port Moresby was to secure their perimeter, and because they expected the counter attack to come under MacArthur's leadership, that it would come from Australia and that Moresby would be a major base on the way there and would be threatening their most southern base, which was Rabaul.
0: How involved, if at all, do you think Hashida was in the bombing of

0: both Pearl and Sydney Harbour, if not him himself, his writings, his notebooks?
1: Well, Sydney Harbour, not at all. It was, what, a year and a half later. Also, the Japanese had, the day before the mini-sub penetration, had sent an observer, small light observer plane around, cruising around, having a look at everything in the harbour, and that would have been what they used, not the observations. He didn't spend that much time looking at key points in the harbour, not least of all because there was no expectation of invading the harbour. With the attack on Darwin, which looks like it's an attempt at an invasion, except they could have invaded and they didn't. So why? Probably because that wasn't the intention. The Japanese had knew that a flotilla, an American flotilla, becoming aware that there was a big fleet in the Timor Sea, Japanese fleet, had scuttled back to Darwin, from which they drew the conclusion that Darwin was a major naval base. That's why they attacked it. They were wrong. It was just somewhere where the flotilla had ducked into for safety.
0: What became of Hashida?
1: Yes, he flew from Darwin to Surabaya in what was then Dutch East Indies, whereas the Australians couldn't think of a legal reason to arrest Hashida. The Dutch had no such qualms. As soon as he arrived, they collared him, took away his notebook that he was keeping, told him he'd get it back. He had to go to Batavia, as Jakarta was then, to get it back or not. They, meanwhile, as he got the train into Batavia, they translated it, decided it was there for spying purposes, and held him in protective custody in a very upmarket hotel until they could put him on a boat and kick him out of the country, which they did about a week later. He continued not an illustrious career, but a career in intelligence, because at the end of the year, the Pacific War broke out, and was killed in action in Guam in 1944.
0: Do we know what he then ascertained about the Australian appetite for getting into conflict? What he ended up thinking about
1: it? His notes, to the degree that we've got information about that in his notes, and there's some suggest that he didn't come to a conclusion. He sort of could see points for and against the argument that they would and no, they wouldn't. And for was the fact that they had, while he was there, sent a division to defend Malaya. Now, that's something that's of more use to the British than to the Australians. He also noted, and he was told by all of his Japanese contacts, that the Australians really disliked the English, you know, bloody POMs and all that sort of stuff. So he probably got an exaggerated view of the love-hate relationship that we have with Britain, where they only heard about the hate part of it.
0: Well, it's a fascinating novel, Major Hashida's Notebook by Craig Colley. Craig, thank you for chatting with us tonight.
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0: And I've been reminded by June at Glamorgan Vale, hey June, that Elvis Presley died 49 years ago yesterday. So we can we have an Elvis song?

0: Wow, hard to believe it's nearly 50 years since Elvis died. 49 years ago yesterday, he was found dead. I think a lot of us remember hearing that. I was only, what would I have been, 9 years old. And I remember where I was when I heard that Elvis died because, of course, even as a kid, my parents had Elvis on the turntable all the time.
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0: 72-year-old Max Pierce has spent decades watching over the tiny community of Dullanill in the Wide Bay Burnett region of Queensland. Max is one of 27,000 volunteers who help keep the Rural Fire Service running. It's a job he's been doing for more than 47 years, and he's seen a lot of changes in that time. Here's ABC Wide Bay's Nikki Sorbello.
3: Max Pierce has been a rural firefighter for 47 years, and over that time he's seen a lot of changes.
4: When I first started, there was no equipment, no nothing, no communications, we had no training. All we had was a bush, a wet bag. We didn't even have drip torches to put in backbones. We used to pull off a handful of grass and light it and use cattle tracks. That was the only way we had of trying to stop them.
3: The 72-year-old watches over Dullanill, a small community of 250 people, 340 kilometres north of Brisbane.
4: And then they gradually brought in training and equipment, and then their equipment just got better and better. All in all, I've enjoyed the time I've been there.
3: As part of Rural Fire Service Queensland Week, Mr. Pierce was the recipient of the State Volunteer of the Year Award.
4: I didn't join the Fire Brigade for awards or accolades. We joined it to help our communities and local communities. So I take my hat off to all volunteers. They're all worthy of awards. Yeah, they give up their time and they're dedicated. So it's just one big family and we all look out for one another.
5: What is it about being a rural fire volunteer that has kept you doing it for more than four decades?
4: I think it's just helping the community, and when there's an incident, and like when we had the flood clean up in Dullanill and we finished, just to see the smile on the people's faces, and that would have taken them weeks to clean up when we done it in say a week.
5: How long do you think you'll keep volunteering for?
4: Different ones say to me, "Oh, you're giving it away now," and I say, "No, I still enjoy going out with the crews and teaching our new volunteers, showing them what to do and how to do stuff."
3: Mr. Pierce was recognised for his role in establishing the North Dullanill Brigade and his consistent leadership in emergency response and community resilience.
4: To be chosen out of all of Queensland is something that, you know, I'll cherish for the rest of my life.
0: I go 72-year-old Max Pierce at Dullanill there with the ABC Wide Bay's Nikki Sorbello, and that piece comes from the story stream on ABC Listen. Download it now to hear bite-sized tales from all across Australia. For songs you love, kicking off tonight with a song that's been requested actually a couple of times tonight, which doesn't happen often, but it does happen. So sending it out to everyone who wanted to hear this one, including Suzanne, who's travelling home tonight from choir practice.

0: songs you love tonight, Peter Allen and Tenderfield Saddler. For Suzanne, who's on her way home, and Karen in Capalabar. She wanted the Rick Price version, but that was the one we had in the system. Sorry about that, Karen. Let's go from one Allen to another, shall we? Ian and Cooperoo had a bit of a hankering for some Christy Allen and Goosebumps.
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0: Oh, but a Christy Allen, Goosebumps. That's a good call, Ian, at Cooperoo. Haven't heard that one in ages. Tonight is Songs You Love You with Kelly Higgins Divine across Queensland on whatever ABC station you are listening to tonight. It's 22 to 10 and our next song, the request comes from Jess, who says she loves this one, the live version with Elton John, George Michael, Don't Let the Sun Go Down on Me.
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0: 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George Michael, Elton John, and Don't Let the Sun Go Down on Me.
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0: Thank you to John Boy, who is sitting in his chair, doing a bit of chair dancing tonight and has enjoyed both the interviews that I did. Thank you. Actually, some great feedback tonight. Appreciating it. Walker says, thank you for an interesting and entertaining program tonight. I believe Elvis died from an impacted bowel caused by eating fried grits, which apparently sets like quick drying cement in the bowel. Buckwheat has the same effect if you don't hydrate. Well, we all know. Take care. The Japanese spy story was especially fascinating. Thank you, Walker. Let's get to tonight's next song for Songs You Love. One, Brett from Ipswich has wanted to hear now for a couple of sessions The Reels. This guy's in love with you. Old Burt Bacharach, isn't it?

0: There we go, the Reels version of This Guy's in Love with You. This is Songs You Love. And Rob's saying, did I hear right, Kel? Did you say Elvis is dead? Are you sure? Yeah, the king is gone. The king is gone, Rob. Our next song tonight comes from Jules on the Gold Coast. We're going to pick up the pace a little with the New Radicals.
1: ABC Gold Coast.

Johnny B. Goode tonight going out to James in North Queensland, dedicating that one to his family. Only room for one more song tonight. But if you didn't get your song tonight, request again tomorrow. Sometimes it's about do we have that song and we try to grab him in for the next night. But we've been talking a lot about the army, the military tonight. So Glenn wanted to hear Oliver's Army.

0: Yes, the Led Zep, the Zeps. All right, question 14. We're in music, but you can move to Hey, I'm Walking Here, or That Was the Logies That Was.
1: We stay with music, please, Paul.
0: Staying with music. By what stage name is Australian singer Tony Watson better known?
1: Oh, gosh. Tony Watson.
0: Tony Watson. By what stage name is Australian singer Tony Watson better known?
1: You don't answer questions, sorry. Watson, I can't make a connection. Tony, can't even think of a Tony. Sorry, I can't help.
0: No good. All right, Roz, thank you anyway. Pandora from Sapphire Beach. Hello, Pandora.
2: Hello, Phil. How are you?
0: Pretty good. By what stage name is Australian singer Tony Watson better known?
2: Tones and I.
0: Correct. It's Tones and I, yes.

0: around it and good drainage, and give it a light clipping every so often.
1: It'll take a fair bit of sunshine too, I believe.
0: And yes, it absolutely will. So, and of course, the sun shining on it really brings out that gorgeous silvery look to it. So that's what you want. So
2: enjoy.
0: A beautiful native plant, Albany woolly bush.
2: Thanks, Judy. Thanks for your call.
1: Thank you.
2: We'll talk to you soon. And Judy Horton's with us here talking gardening here on ABC Radio Overnights, taking your calls as well, 1-300-800-222. Your favourite natives. We'll come back and talk some more and talk to you as well. And you can get on the phone, 1-300-800-222 or SMS 0437-774-777.
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2: And Judy Horton with us as well, talking gardening. Question from a good friend of the program, Matthew, who's living in far north Sweden, but listening in on the internet, says, hello, Francis and Judy. I understand that proteas are from South Africa. I love proteas. So beautiful plant. Are there any proteas that are native to Australia, Judy?
0: Not actual proteas, but the Proteaceae family, which is what they all belong to, is very prominent in Australia. So Banksias, Gravidias, there's a whole lot of our most common plants that are in that Proteaceae family. And, of course, they're named because Proteus was supposed to be able to change at will or something. I've forgotten what the story is behind that. But anyway, they're so changeable and there's such variation in them. But yes, but Proteus, yes, similarly related. And they've got that same characteristic that if you're growing any of those plants in that family in the garden, then you need to be careful what you fertilise them with, because the members of the Proteaceae family have adapted to grow in soils with very low phosphorus. And if you give them normal, regular use fertilisers, it can have too much phosphorus in it and it can upset them. So when you're growing plants in that family, whether they're South African or Australian, you should always fertilise them with what's called a specific native fertiliser, because that will guarantee that it's low in phosphorus. So we're getting a little bit more technical there, but it's an important point to remember about those plants. So I'd have to tell Matt in Sweden, he's listening, about my friend from Germany that came to visit a couple of years ago and stay with us. And he was very intrigued because I had an Australian native plant, which is the Australian native citrus finger lime. And he was so intrigued with these finger limes, which are citrus plants, citrus fruit, that they're finger shaped. And they've got little balls of juice inside them and they're lovely with seafood, etc. Anyway, my German friend Matthias was so intrigued with these finger limes that he went back home to Germany and he found that he could buy one. And he's been growing it on his balcony, bringing it indoors for the winter and then putting it back on the balcony, and he's actually grown some finger limes there in Germany. So, Matt, there's a challenge for you. If you can find a finger lime, you might be able to do what he did and have some Australian bush fruit growing in your balcony.
2: In the north of Sweden. Clarice has given us a call. Hello, Clarice, how are you?
8: I'm well, thank you, Michael.
2: It's Francis. Have you got a question for Judy?
8: No, I just rang about the wildflowers.
2: Yes.
0: Please do, yes. You tell us about your favourite wildflower, Clara.
8: Oh, it was a little song that was around a long time ago.
2: Oh, share it with us. Give it a whirl.
8: I love you, love you, love you, little flower of the west, and I love you, love you, love you, oh, my heart will never rest. Oh, I love you, love you, love you, and forever I'll be true. Pretty western flower, I love you.
2: Yay!
0: Fantastic. And Clara, was that actually in Western Australia?
8: No, I've always been here in Tara. But it was on the radio.
2: Yeah, there you go.
0: Yeah, no, but

0: A cargo ship has reportedly been seized off the coast of Somalia, with eight people believed to have boarded the vessel. The BBC's Joanna Keane has the story.
1: The waters of Somalia were once notorious for hijacking, with pirates demanding ransoms of millions of dollars. Extensive security measures were put in place and the incidents almost disappeared. But in recent years, the focus has shifted, with patrols moving up into the Red Sea, where Yemen's Houthi rebels have been attacking ships. More recently, the US war with Iran may have compounded the problem, with patrols spread more thinly. This cargo ship was just 4 nautical miles off Somalia. The UK Maritime Trade Operations has advised other ships in the area to be cautious and to report anything suspicious.
0: Ireland's police chief has warned that some young people are driving the wrong way on the motorway for social media likes, following 2 head-on crashes near Dublin in recent weeks. The warning by the head of the Irish police force, Justin Kelly, came after 5 male teenagers died in a crash early on Sunday, seriously injuring 3 women and a child in another car who were travelling to Dublin Airport. The head of the Garda Representative Association, which represents police officers, says it is a standard practice for police not to pursue a car driving on the wrong side of a motorway due to the risk to other drivers. That brings you up to date with ABC News.
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5: And good morning. We have a plan. We've got a solid plan. So let me share it with you. I will be with you, waking you up today and tomorrow. The delightful Tom Forbes will be in the chair for Thursday and Friday, and fingers and toes crossed, one Trevor Jackson, complete with a moon boot after injuring his ankle while gardening, will be back on deck on Monday. That is the plan. Now we're all in the loop. Something that I heard as I was driving in this morning, I don't know what time you get up. I would love to know. Are you someone who gets up at this time every day, or maybe your day starts much earlier? Oh, my hat's off to you. But I was listening to Overnights with Frances Leach, who is doing a really great job. Big shoes to fill after Trevor Chappell waved goodbye a little while ago. And Frances was talking to Professor Alice Gorman. I don't know if you caught this, but I just wanted to share a little bit of it. They were talking about space. She is very much in the know when it comes to space technology and lunar exploration. And she was talking about some of the challenges of humans going to the moon and staying for extended periods of time. And yeah, sure, there's gravity and loss of bone density. And what do you do about food? And how do you get back? And you know, the questions go on and on. But one thing I did not see coming was this.
6: The other huge issue on the moon is dust. So dust might annoy us here if it is inside the house and we have to keep cleaning it. On the moon, the dust is sharp and abrasive. It sticks to everything. If you breathe it in, your lungs are going to develop problems. And we don't yet know how to stop the dust from getting into everything. So that's a big problem that hasn't been solved yet. I would not like to be amongst the first astronauts who go to hang out in a lunar habitat for a couple of weeks or maybe a bit longer. Maybe in 50 years we might have lunar bases that you'd think, okay, I'll go there for a little holiday, assuming that you are rich enough to do that.
5: Yeah, interesting. Dust, of all things. But there you go. Now we all know. It is 7 minutes past 5. Very difficult to spot the moon this morning. A bit of rain about. Medium chance of showers becoming less likely late this afternoon and evening. Light winds becoming southeasterly, 15 to 25 kilometres an hour this morning, then lighter as the day goes on. And a top of 21, so it will feel a little cooler compared to yesterday. Today, August 18, marks 60 years since the Battle of Long Tan in a rubber plantation all those years ago. Australian soldiers fought one of their fiercest battles of war as the men of Delta Company 6RAR faced off against thousands of enemy soldiers. By day's end, 17 of our own were killed in action and a further 25 were wounded. Almost 60,000 Australians fought during that decades-long conflict, with 524 paying the ultimate price. But while thousands more left the battlefield, they didn't leave the war, and the fight for veterans' rights continues today. And a huge advocate, a vet himself, a very proud Gold Coaster, joining you after seven. But for Morning Glory today, I've chosen three songs from the Vietnam era. And we're going to start with this as song number one.

0: me and you.
1: That's the Animals. Song number one, We Gotta Get Out of This Place. Song number two, written, sung, arranged and produced by the legendary John Fogerty and recorded by American rock band Creedence Clearwater Revival. This song became iconic in relation to the Vietnam War. Yeah.

Fortunate Son, Creedence, and it became a Vietnam anti-war movement anthem and expresses symbol of the counterculture's opposition to executive power grabs, including opposition to the draft and solidarity with the soldiers fighting in Vietnam. So that is song number two. Song number three, Aretha Franklin's powerful statements on racial and sexual equality, which it certainly was. I'm talking about this track.

0: Chain of Fools, Aretha Franklin, taking on special meaning in Vietnam. In fact, Marcus Miller, an infantryman in the Mekong Delta during the war, said the song referred to the military chain of command. So they are your three songs. I know we're doing things slightly different today, but three songs connected to the Vietnam era. We got to get out of this place from the animals. Number one, number two, Creedence and Fortunate Son, and number three, Aretha Franklin and Chain of Fools. One of those songs to be played in full out of the 5:30 news. All I need from you is to know which one. You can text me on 0487 993 222. We're going to talk about what is making news in just a moment here and around the world. Brace yourself if you've recently got a parking ticket. I'll tell you why more and more people are getting parking tickets here on the coast in a tick. And, of course, before 5:30, the Daily Wag coming up with Charlie Mills. And, yes, to honour Trev, we are talking gardening gone wrong. 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
2: Teachers have got to be explained to kids that every time you buy a scratchy, you're not going to win. 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

0: Split Ends and I Got You on 91.7 ABC Gold Coast. Good morning, Nick Dye here. I'm in for Trev. He'll be back on Monday. Fingers and toes crossed. Let's take a look at some of the stories that are making news at the moment. And if you've recently got a parking fine, this is probably why. Gold Coast City Council ramping up its use of automatic number plate recognition tech to issue fines for unsafe and illegal parking. As Mark Rigby reports, as a result, an average of 830 fines each week have been issued since the start of the year.
1: Council's ParkSafe vehicles are fitted with cameras able to read and log number plates without parking officers leaving their car. Since 2021, they've cruised the city looking for vehicles parked illegally. In 2024, the CitySafe program issued an average of 553 fines per week. That increased to 596 per week in 2025, but this year to date, the program has issued an average of 830 fines each week, or nearly 120 per day. A council spokesperson says parking officers are making greater use of the technology to support safer and more compliant parking.
0: Mark Rigby reporting there. The Labor Caucus and Coalition Party Room will each meet today to give the final approval to gambling reforms. Both sides have reached agreement to establish a single register which would allow Australians to opt out of wagering ads across online platforms. Further amendments would also see the restriction of inducements aimed at vulnerable gamblers, as well as a crackdown on spending-based commissions for VIP account managers. Once that green light is given, the amendments will then move to Parliament. Speaking on the ABC 7:30 last night, Deputy Chair of the Gambling Inquiry, Green Senator Sarah Hanson-Young, remains unconvinced the moves will lead to change.
2: I'm sceptical that what the government has put forward is, they know they have to be seen to be doing something, but what they've got is virtually useless. And so it's more of a smokescreen than it is a bill that's actually going to protect people.
3: One of the things that we heard late this afternoon from Annika Wells was that they would put forward the idea of an industry levy, that is, industry, the gambling industry, would pay for this one-stop shop register rather than people having to do individual opt-outs with individual companies. Do you support the industry levy?
2: Well, I think the industry should be levied a lot more, let's be honest. I mean, firstly, they should pay more tax. Secondly, they should be paying for the harm that their industry is causing Australian families right across the country. And Sarah, you know what they really should be forced to do? Is to pay back the profits that they have made off money that has been stolen and then gambled.
0: The Gold Coast Mayor says a recent court ruling could affect future

0: Future developments here on the Gold Coast. The Queensland Court of Appeal ruled the luxury high-rise apartments don't necessarily make housing more affordable just because they increase supply. The decision could affect other developments that are allowed to exceed height limits because they're expected to improve housing choice and affordability. Mayor Tom Tate says the court decision could have long-term implications for city planning.
1: I think there will be, and with that, we'll have to go back to the drawing board, see what else we can do to offset the need to house the affordable part.
0: Police are pleading with motorcyclists to ride safely on the roads after a high-speed accident left two men fighting for their lives. A 24-year-old and a 30-year-old are critical in hospital following that head-on collision between a moped and motorbike on Sunday, one of which police say was on the wrong side of the road and speeding. Queensland recorded the highest number of fatal motorcycle accidents in the country for five consecutive years. And 10 YouTube channels to be inducted into the National Film and Sound Archive of Australia. And I'm not going to give away too much because inductees include someone that I absolutely adore. If you love maths, you too may adore him. Also a very well-known musician, Australian musician. So we'll get into that when we get into Dawn Patrol with Charlie after 5:30. Speaking of Charlie, we've got the Daily Wag coming up in just a moment. It's 20 minutes past five. My name's Nicole Dyer. Quick look at how we're going for Morning Glory. This morning I've chosen three songs from the Vietnam era. Rose in capitals. Hello, Rose in capitals. She says, hello, everyone. Could you please play I Was Only 19? Red Gum suits the theme. Yes, I Was Only 19 is a fantastic song, Rose, and I'm kind of saving that in my back pocket for after seven when I speak to a very well-known Vietnam vet who calls the Gold Coast home. So, yeah, hang about for that one. It is a beautiful song, and when you fully appreciate the words and realise that it did wonders for giving the significance to and just paying the respect to the Vietnam vets when they came home. That was something that didn't happen for decades, but that song very much helped. So, Rose, right on the money. Thank you so much for that. So far, for Morning Glory, and here are your choices again. We got to get out of this place. The Animals, number one. Number two, Fortunate Son, Creedence, and Aretha Franklin's Chain of Fools. All classics, but Creedence for Julie. Sam from Upper Coomera, all great choices, but I'm going to go for Creedence as well. Yeah, it's a great track. Number three, Chain of Fools for Deb at Pimpama, and also number three for Mike at Ashmore. G'day, Mike. Good to see your name on the text line. Please keep those texts coming. You can text me on 0487 993 222.

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0: Sam Creedence, Chantel Creedence, The Animals, Got to Get Out of This Place, Kylie from Kira, who also enjoyed a little bit of Cure this morning as we get ready for...
8: Twist the moo, isn't it?
0: Can you do me one thing? I'm only with you for one more day.
8: I will,
0: Charlie.
8: Give you a surprise tomorrow, perhaps.
0: Could you?
8: Yes.
0: A curlew.
8: Could you? Yeah.
0: That'd be because that's Aussie.
8: Yeah.
0: It's very Aussie.
8: Put that in there.
0: Okay. I'm just going to say, Trev, we love you. We miss you.
8: And we miss you dearly.
0: And we do. And he's got his leg elevated. He's hurt his ankle.
8: We hope he's not listening. By the way, we hope he's resting up.
0: Oh, of course. I don't want him listening. No way. He's got to heal his body. He's got to get as much sleep as possible. But you know what it's like. You get up because you're used to getting up. Yeah. Anyway, enough talking. Let's talk about what we're going to talk about today, Charlie.
8: Gardening gone wrong.
0: Yep. Switch gears and go right back to where we started from. Gardening gone wrong. We want to hear your stories this morning. So firstly, over to you, Charlie.
8: Well, I've got not one, not two, but three stories related to gardening and falling in a pool. So the first one was that I was cleaning, doing some gardening work at my grandma's place, stripping some dead leaves off of a bush.
0: That is very kind of you.
8: I know, right? and I stick my hand into one of these bushes, pull it out with a couple of leaves, look at my hand. Oh, there's three wasps on my hand. And as I think that, all three sting me at the same time, kind of on the back of my hand around my thumb. And of course, so shocked, fall backwards right into the pool.
0: Oh my God, you could have really hurt yourself.
8: Could have. Thankfully, I'm not allergic or anything.
0: No.
8: Got the stingos and but yes. So that's story number one.
0: Number one.
8: Story number two, mowing the lawn at my parents' house. And you used to have to, my dad would keep it in his shed, which was next to the pool, next to my parents' pool. Did this so many times throughout my youth, knew how to do it. One day, just pushed it in the wrong direction, lawnmower and myself into the pool.
0: Go on.
8: Story number three.
0: Did the lawnmower, was it okay?
8: It was all right.
0: I mean, I hope you were okay too, but...
8: I was fine.
0: They're not cheap.
8: It doesn't matter.
0: Yeah.
8: No, the lawnmower actually, once we dried it out, was fine. Petrol engine.
0: Oh, just while you're talking, I just want to find some background music here. Just as you were, yeah. Okay.
8: The third one is actually not me, but I did get to witness this, so I love it. It's my favourite story. My dad was up on a ladder... we had some kind of plants on the top of our kind of patio shade thing.
0: Uh-huh.
8: He's working on those. He's on top of the ladder. And very kind of cartoonishly, he just starts to fall back all the way with the ladder, clutching the ladder the whole way. Looks like a Benny Hill cartoon or something.

0: Great minds.
1: I know. Oh,
0: that was not planned.
1: It was not planned one little bit. This is me thinking about you and the lawnmower and the pool and your dad falling off ladders. I officially ban you from any future gardening.
0: I'm happy to do that. I do not have a green thumb at all.
1: To be fair, my other half does all the hard yakka in the yard. But I've seen many an injury for him as well. He was hedging once and he lost his balance on the ladder. So, of course, he was worried about the hedging tool falling on top of him. So he threw the hedging tool in one way. The ladder fell back into a lime tree on the other and he somehow managed to scramble his way out. And he's also been stuck in a tree.
0: Oh, I got stuck in a tree?
1: Yeah, yeah. So he climbed a big jacaranda tree to try and trim it, and then the ladder fell down. And then he was stuck. And then I don't know what happened. I don't know how he got, to this day, I still don't know how he got down. I think a neighbour rescued him. Anyway, if you've got a great, so we've lost track of time. We've got the news creeping up on us. If you've got a great gardening story, Wendy from Southport desperately wants to know about Trevor's accident. We all do, Wendy, we all do. She says, gardening, it's a dangerous thing. It is, Wendy. We want to hear your story. 0487 993 222. When gardening goes wrong, can you do better than Charlie? I cannot wait to hear your stories.
0: Fallen in the pool four times.
1: Yes, it is news time, 5:30.
2: Good morning, Will Murray with ABC News. Labor has struck a tentative deal with the Coalition to pass gambling advertising restrictions through Parliament. Political reporter Lexi Junowick has more.
3: The agreement between Labor and the Coalition includes a so-called one-stop shop for opting out of advertisements from betting companies. The opt-out register would be managed by the communications regulator, with people able to request for their various online accounts to be blocked from gambling ads. But the Greens and sources within the wagering and tech industries have already cast doubt on how the proposal will work. Labor and the Coalition have also agreed to cracking down on inducements targeting vulnerable and high-spending gamblers, rather than sweeping restrictions. The deal still needs final approval from party members on both sides.
2: President Donald Trump says the US is not seeking to extend the Memorandum of Understanding with Iran as a 60-day deadline for talks on a permanent peace deal passes. During an interview with Fox News, Mr. Trump has warned his Gulf ally Oman he's prepared to bomb it if it gets in the way of his administration's own talks with Iran. Iran and Oman, who share the Strait of Hormuz, have been in separate talks over the future of its management. Mr. Trump says he doesn't believe Iran is prepared to make a deal if he thinks is required.
4: Well, they want to make a deal, but they're not going to make the kind of a deal that I feel is necessary. Look, we're in there for one reason. Iran cannot have a nuclear weapon. You understand that? Iran cannot have a nuclear weapon, and they won't have a nuclear weapon.
2: A Palestinian-American man who owns a house besieged by Israeli settlers in the West Bank is calling for protection from the US government. Middle East correspondent Matthew Doran reports.
5: For months, the town of Kusra, roughly 50 kilometres north of Jerusalem, has been under attack by Israeli settlers. But in recent weeks, the intensity of those attacks has ratcheted up a gear, and a number of families are now effectively trapped in their homes. One Palestinian-American man, Louis Aburidi, owns one of the houses where his brother has been sheltering and flew in to demand help.
6: And I can't let the settlers steal my house.
5: He's asking the US government to provide him protection as he travels to Kusra, even as the IDF remains in the area. Matthew Doran, ABC News, Jerusalem.
2: Back home now, and Queensland high school students are bucking a national trend by rushing to enrol in advanced senior science and mathematics courses. Stephen Clark explains.
7: Enrolment data shows that a national level year 12 uptake of STEM subjects peaked in 2015 with about 406,000 enrolments. That number had dropped to 376,000 enrolments by 2024. But the latest data shows Queensland students are increasingly enrolling in STEM subjects, with a 45% increase in year 12 physics enrolments and a 62% jump in engineering. Susan Birchall from the CSIRO's Education and Outreach Program says the increase is welcome.
8: It's so good to see enrolments increasing in Queensland, and we hope they'll increase across the country.
7: In total, Queensland's Year 12 STEM uptake jumped by 17% between 2020 and 2025.
2: The RACQ is unveiling a visual display in Brisbane's CBD to highlight the state's worsening road safety crisis. The installation in King George Square features 107 life-size silhouette statues surrounding a car wreck. RACQ spokesperson Tristan Voreas says the number of statues represents the people likely to die in road accidents between now and Christmas Day.
9: According to Queensland Government statistics, that's the average number of people that have died each and every year over the last 5 years between that time period. So what we wanted to do, instead of talking about how many lives have been lost, we want to talk about the lives that will be lost if we don't change our behaviour on the roads.
2: And in sport, Carlton will officially unveil Josh Fraser as its new senior coach today. The 44-year-old presented to the club's selection panel last week before leading the Blues to a draw against the Western Bulldogs, which secured their place in the wildcard round. To Queensland's weather now, and there's a strong wind warning for the Townsville and Mackay coasts. Scattered showers in eastern Queensland today, tending isolated in the adjacent interior. Showers widespread at times about the Sunshine Coast. Cairns, a possible shower and a top of 26 degrees. Mackay, a shower or two and 23. Bundaberg, a shower or two, also a top of 23. Mount Isa, mostly sunny and 29 degrees today. Brisbane, headed for a shower or two and a top of 22 degrees. The Gold Coast, also a shower or two and 21. Toowoomba, partly cloudy and a top of 17 degrees. ABC News.
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11: 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Now we're talking.
1: We sure are. Nice to be with you. It is lovely to just parachute in on Brekkie when required, of course, in case of emergency. Call Nick. Tommy Forbes will be with you Thursday and Friday in the Brekkie chair, and then hopefully we'll get all the deets as to how Trevor Jackson hurt his ankle while extreme gardening. I believe, were they his words? Extreme gardening. I think if you put the word extreme in front of something, then it makes it real. I'd love to hear your gardening, well, gone wrong is where we're heading this morning. You can text me on 0487 993 222. I have a winning song for Morning Glory. Is it going to be We Got to Get Out of This Place by The Animals, or Chain of Fools by Aretha Franklin, or Credence with Fortunate Son? Yes, one definitely rose to the top. But before I unleash that, Sam from Upper Coomera. Hello, Sam.
12: Morning, Nick. How are you?
1: Oh, it's been a while. I could start off with, what have you been up to? We don't have time. But but I know you're fabulous, you're successful, you're always doing something interesting. I've certainly been following your adventures through Trev on the Brekkie show. But gardening. Let's stop at gardening. Mm. Tell me your story, please. I don't know if this is insensitive, but I'm going to do it anyway. Gardening gone wrong. All right, Sam, over to you.
12: This is a few years ago when Mum and I moved into the current house that she's living in. There was a big frangipani tree out the front. Mum wanted it removed, and I thought, oh, it's not too hard. Like, I could just dig it out. But then I just kept digging and digging, and it just kept going deeper and deeper, and the roots just went forever. And I had, like, this big green, like, crowbar that I was using to break up the roots. And yeah, after it, I just, like, my hands, they had just been shredded raw from just, like, the blood was going, like, quite rapidly. And Mum comes out, and she was a bit worried, and she said, oh, should I get you some gloves? And oh, it's probably a bit late now because
1: why?
12: It's already done all the damage.
1: Why
12: but, neither of us just expected this, just this one frangipani tree to have such deep roots. But it's, it looks really good now. We've got palm trees in there. But, yeah, it was a real task getting them out.
1: You got palm trees. Oh, okay. I'm anti-palm because we had palm trees and all the flying foxes would come in and they'd just boop everywhere. And I went, ugh, yeah. So we actually took our palm trees down, but we got someone who knew what they were doing, Sam. So I love the fact that you didn't wear gloves. But honestly, my other half's always in there and I'm like, I'm chasing him around with suntan lotion and hats and wear these gloves and do all these things. But look, you need the right equipment and at the end of the day, ended well and your hands are all lovely and gentle and soft now, as they should be.
12: Oh, I think they calloused up quite rapidly after that. they're probably thinking, oh, if we're going to dig out any more trees, you're going to have to avoid that again.
1: Yeah, right. Okay, Sam. Well, you're a real man now. You've got calloused hands. You're a man of the soil, which is great. Mm. Thank you so much, Sam. Appreciate it. When gardening goes wrong, that is what we're asking from some very, very fun gardening comedy coming in just a tick. But congratulations to Deb and Mike and Bruce and Sam, who you just heard from there, Chantelle and Julie, because this is your song.

0: That is Creedence and Fortunate Son, a song very much synonymous with the Vietnam War. And it is 60 years since the Battle of Long Tan. We'll be speaking to a very well-known Vietnam veteran after 7 o'clock this morning. And at the start of the show, I was talking about a really interesting interview that I heard Francis Leach overnight. He was speaking to an academic who knew a lot about space tech and lunar travel, and she was saying that she'd hate to go up there for an extended visit because of the dust on the moon. And that prompted Andrew from Advancetown, who goes, concerning lunar dust, there is a photo of the last astronaut to walk on the moon, Gene Cernan, sitting in the cockpit of Apollo 17 covered in dust. Dust. I mean, you know, it makes sense, dust on the moon, but a lot of dust on the moon that you never really hear about. Anyway, fun fact for the day. Good morning, Nicole. David here from Ashmore, and he's heading up to Brisbane. Couple of showers, a little heavy through Springwood, but nothing else to report. Hope you have a great day. Thank you very much. And I will be checking on traffic in just a moment. Brad is still not feeling 100%, but hopefully things will start to pick up for him as well. I mentioned before the news that, well, we're talking about gardening gone wrong in lieu of the fact that Trevor Jackson has had a gardening accident. He'll be back hopefully on Monday. But as comedian Geraldine Hickey explains, gardening is not easy.
1: Did a bit of gardening in lockdown. Dug out some agapanthers. Has anyone ever dug out agapanthers? Yeah. There's two types of people in this world, those that have dug out agapanthers and those that haven't. This is mostly for the people that have dug out agapanthers. How hard is it digging out agapanthers? An absolute nightmare. Who would have thought? Like, it's got such a dense root system. Like, you find someone else, you go, mate, have you dug out agapanthers? Yeah, I've dug out agapanthers, mate. How did you do it? What's your hot tips of digging out agapanthers? I'm like, mate, you've got to check the weather. Oh, there's rain coming tomorrow. That's a good day to get out in the garden. Get out in the garden. Go out there with a wood splitter. Just hack away at those agapanthers. Just get that root system dissipated, and then rain comes in, soaks it up. It's nice and moist the next day. Then come in with a shovel, like, after it's been rained on, yeah? Like, you might try and hire a landscape gardener, and they'll come over and be like, g'day, mate. Just a couple of things I want done. Like, I'm thinking about replanting that tree from there over to there, maybe putting in some rose bushes there. That might look nice. And maybe a pond. I'd love a pond. That would be cool. And they'll be like, oh, yeah, that sounds amazing. Yeah, love it. And then you'll go, oh, and also need to dig out those agapanthers. And they'll go, I'm not available anymore. Like, that is... I walked into my local hardware store and I was like, mate, I'm trying to dig out some agapanthers. And he went, oh, agapanthers? Agapanthers? Dynamite aisle 5. Like, he gets it. He understands it.
0: Love that. Was she wearing gloves? That is the question that has been raised by one Sam, who forevermore will be wearing gloves. It is 6:15, 91.7 ABC Gold Coast.
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3: Good morning. We've just had word of a single vehicle crash on Oxley Drive, not far from the Gold Coast Highway. So please just approach there with a bit of extra caution. At this stage, no delays, but we'll keep our eye on it. Heading for Brisbane, it starts to slow down through Eagleby on the M1. Stop start through Springwood. Absolutely no dramas, though, as you make your way through Underwood and the Pacific Motorway, nice and clear through to Brisbane. Clear run southbound on the Pacific Motorway and the M1 coming into the Gold Coast this morning. Mermaid Waters, Hooker Boulevard and Southport Burleigh Road intersection is starting to thicken up, and the Gold Coast Highway through Broadbeach running at speed. Good news for the morning. Nice and clear past the airport as well. I'm Jess Miller from ATN with the latest traffic on ABC Local Radio Queensland.
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0: And you're with Nicole Dyer this morning. After news and AM, new bus services announced for the Gold Coast, and a number of existing lines have been changed. So what's new for you? We're going to find out in just a moment. Also, on the horizon. We have Dawn Patrol that is coming up. Currently, though, 15 degrees at the Seaway, 14 Coolangatta, Brisbane. You're on 13, but is it 9? Canungra, 8 degrees. Feels quite mild, although it was a bit cold yesterday afternoon. That cloud cover making things a little cooler, perhaps. We do have southeasterlies. They'll calm down by later today, but by the middle of the day, up around 25 kilometres an hour.
8: Did you ever have one of those mornings when you wake up to a whole series of unexplainable phenomena?
9: Good morning, Vietnam!
0: Oh, favourite time of the day.
10: Oh.
0: Isn't it? Even when I'm not here, sitting here with you.
10: Well, usually you get to be in the car for this.
0: I listen, like, all ears, you and Trev, just, you know, chewing the fat and talking about the Daily Wagon. You've got a cracker of stories to share with us today.
10: Yes, I do. Well, let's start off locally. Coles and Woolworths have reportedly conducted tests of facial recognition technology, although it's unclear if either supermarket will be implementing its stores here in Australia. Now, this comes after the Australian Financial Review reported that both Coles and Woolworths had trialled the technology as part of an ongoing effort to combat retail crime. We know that's been on the rise and they've introduced a whole lot of measures. Those electric gates, nobody quite loves.
0: They catch you out, don't they?
10: They sort of go,
0: ooh, am I carrying something I shouldn't be carrying?
10: So that article said that both supermarket giants had conducted early testing of the technology. When the ABC asked Coles about the potential of it being rolled out in stores, spokesperson was very careful to make the distinction between a test and a trial. So they said Coles has not done a trial using this technology. A small, one-off, controlled proof-of-concept test of the technology was undertaken, which did not use customer or team member information or data. That is from a Coles spokesperson. They said that Coles does not currently use facial recognition technology in stores. Now, on the Woolworths side of things, the ABC understands that they have tested the technology in their New Zealand office. A Woolworths spokesperson did not address the ABC's question

on how facial technician was tested or if it be used in Australia. Be interesting to see if it is rolled out in stores. We know that in February, Bunnings won a legal battle to monitor its customers with AI. Bunnings had previously breached privacy laws by scanning hundreds of thousands of customers' faces without proper consent, the Privacy Commissioner found in 2024. But the Administrative Review Tribunal found that facial recognition technology could be used in limited circumstances to address retail crime and protect staff and customers from violence and abuse. That decision could provide a legal framework for other retailers, like Coles and Woolies, to follow Bunnings' side of things. The ABC understands that they have tested the technology in their New Zealand office. A Woolworths spokesperson did not address the ABC's question on how facial technician was tested or if it be used in Australia. Be interesting to see if it is rolled out in stores. We know that in February, Bunnings won a legal battle to monitor its customers with AI. Bunnings had previously breached privacy laws by scanning hundreds of thousands of customers' faces without proper consent, the Privacy Commissioner found in 2024. But the Administrative Review Tribunal found that facial recognition technology could be used in limited circumstances to address retail crime and protect staff and customers from violence and abuse. That decision could provide a legal framework for other

0: filings in embracing the use of AI to reduce the risk of crime in store.
1: There's a lot of camera action when you go into a supermarket.
0: You're always on camera.
1: Yeah, as soon as you walk through, you look up, you're on a TV screen.
0: Yeah.
1: When you're doing your self-checkout, there's a TV. There's like a little image there.
0: Yeah.
1: My other half actually talks to it. Goes up to it and goes, yeah, what type of broccoli is this, huh?
0: I like it when it gets it wrong. I said, no, that's not broccoli, it's broccolini.
1: Exactly. And I'm just going, don't talk to the technology. Heavens above. But there is already a lot of camera action. So I just wonder, I mean, the safety of staff, I get it.
0: Yep.
1: There are a lot of vision that I've seen of irate customers, and it's really scary to see that.
0: We've heard a lot about that, yeah.
1: Yeah, but anyway, it'll be interesting to see where that lands. Mm. Moving on.
0: Well, let's talk. You mentioned this earlier. The National Film and Sound Archive Australia has announced some new inductees, and for the first time, it's content creators. 10 content creators who have been inducted into the archives in a partnership with YouTube. You mentioned mathematician Eddie Wu.
1: Well, I didn't mention his name. I was working up to it, but I love Eddie Wu.
0: Me too. I got the chance to interview Eddie once. Such a lovely guy. Like, had a lot of time for me and just, you know, fun.
1: He is great fun. Guy. If he taught me maths at school, who knows where I could be?
0: He'd be a rocket scientist.
1: I could be getting lunar dust all over me right now. Anyway.
0: We've also seen independent animation studio Glitch. They were added in. Musician Tash Sultana. I got a bit of Tash there. So also being recognised are adventurer Bo Miles, children's entertainment channel Bounce Patrol, comedy videos on Community Channel, Mighty Car Mods, I don't need to explain that one. Outback Boys, which features videos of, traditional bush life as well as, you know, fixing a bit of stuff in the outback. Comedy videos from Super Wog and Asian Australian vlogger Wengi, who said this about the honour.
2: But I think the one thing that makes little me happy is, like, she feels like she belongs to Australia. I think I would have never imagined me being part of an Australian collection. Because even though I'm Australian, when you look different, it's hard to feel that way sometimes.
0: Yeah.
1: I don't know much about Wengi.
0: I was just having a look, you know, kind of a bit of, you know, influencer kind of content, chats, vlogs kind of thing. Not quite my content, but great to hear.
1: Okay, well done. Congratulations to everyone who has been inducted. And I'm a big fan of Tash Sultana as well.
0: Oh, yeah, classic.
1: The two-pack trial continues.
0: Yes, well, it's happening right now in a Las Vegas courthouse. Opening arguments were held very early our time, and they're now currently hearing from witnesses. Perhaps the biggest trial in hip-hop history. I mean, let's get a bit of Tupac just for a bit of ambiance. California. That takes you back. The prosecution and defence have delivered opening arguments in the trial of Dwayne Keffi D. Davis, the 63-year-old who faces one count of murder with a deadly weapon. Prosecutors allege that although Davis did not fire the gun himself, the shot and killed Tupac Shakur in 1996, he was the ringleader of the group responsible. Now, he's pleaded not guilty to that crime. The central claim for the prosecution surrounds a 2019 book Davis published called Compton Street Legend. The prosecutor says the book shows Davis was mad about the beating of his nephew Orlando Anderson, and that it was in Las Vegas on the night of the fight. He got the gun, he was in the white Cadillac, and that he handed the gun that shot Tupac to someone. He also read a quote from Davis's book. Them jumping on my nephew gave us the ultimate green light to do something to their ass. Meanwhile, defence lawyers for David says there's some significant issues with the police investigation that led to the case, biased detective work, they say, and state witnesses that are unreliable. Be a lot coming out of this case over the next couple of days.
1: Yeah, getting a lot of attention, that is for sure. Now, if you've just tuned in, this is Charlie. My name's Nicole. Not normally here. I'm usually arriving about now. Yeah. It is 6 to 6, and this morning we've been talking about gardening mishaps. I'm here because Trevor Jackson has hurt his ankle in an extreme gardening. We really shouldn't play that down because, you know, he may have fallen from a height. We don't know.
0: We don't know. We'll get
1: or
0: the full
1: do you
0: report.
1: Know? Do
0: I don't,
1: you know?
0: I don't know the details.
1: I don't believe you. I bet you know more than you're telling. But that's okay. I

0: understand. The relationship between a presenter and a producer is very special.
1: Yes.
0: So we are actually asking you, what gardening mishaps have you had? And falling in the pool a lot, especially with lawnmowers, is what we're very proud of, Charlie.
1: In
0: not
1: a town
0: for.
1: Like Perth, it's not the worst place to be.
0: Exactly. Exactly. Yeah. And I was recounting my other half, who does a lot of gardening, and he's fallen off ladders, been stuck in trees. Actually, there was one incident where he was trimming hedges. We have a lot of hedges. And there was this, he didn't see it at first because it was camouflage, but there was this huge python.
1: Oh.
0: Yeah, on top of the hedge, just getting some sun. And he almost clipped it. He didn't, but he panicked. And he kind of, again, you don't want to be anywhere near him. He just throws this dangerous thing into the air.
1: 15 metres away.
0: But you know what he did? This is a while back, so no harm done. He actually pushed the python into the next door neighbour's yard. And it was, he didn't mean to. It's your problem. And we then had all these ethical issues of what to do. Do we tell them? Do we just pretend it never happened? I think we went for the latter. But anyway, it doesn't matter. So if you've got a gardening mishap, it doesn't have to be serious. It doesn't have to end with blood and tears. It could just be maybe you're getting into gardening.
1: It could have fallen in the pool.
0: Could have fallen in the pool, just not watching where you're going. No. If you've got a good story to tell, we're up for it. We've bared our soul. Please bear yours. 0487 993 222 is the text number. Or you can phone. We love a chat. 1300 903 917. What's your song for today, Charlie?
1: Well, I've got a gardening mishap song for you, Nick.
0: Oh, really?
1: Courtney Barnett, and this is Avant Gardener.

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1: 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Traffic.
2: There's been a collision this morning, Oxley Drive at the Gold Coast Highway, so that's just near the athletics field. We are seeing minor southbound delays building up on the approach, so please avoid the area if you can. It is going to build up throughout there as the morning goes on. Helensvale, there's a very heavy stretch for the Pacific Motorway northbound that kicks off before Hope Island Road and doesn't ease off until after the Coomera River Bridge, and then underpace from Upper Coomera right through to Pimpama for the M1. Also, fair bit of built-up traffic through Logan and Slacks Creek this morning, so bear that in mind if you are headed for Brisbane. If you're heading south on the M1, it is smooth sailing through to Robina and beyond, and Hooker Boulevard and Southport Burley Road intersection in Mermaid Waters quite busy. I'm Jess Miller from ATM with the latest traffic on ABC Local Radio Queensland.
0: After news and AM bus services have been announced for the Gold Coast, a number of existing lines have been changed. So what's new for you? That's on the other side of 6 o'clock.
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4: Good morning, Will Murray with ABC News. A man has died in custody after he was arrested at Logan yesterday evening. Police intercepted the 46-year-old man on Kingston Road in Waterford West. Officers say the man resisted arrest and had to be restrained. Shortly after, the man sustained a serious self-inflicted injury while in police custody. Police immediately provided first aid. However, the man died at the scene. Investigations into the death are underway. Queensland CFMEU inquiry will this week hear from construction bosses caught up in a sustained union campaign at a major Brisbane worksite. Details from Kira Jones.
5: The probe, led by Stuart Wood KC, is examining alleged union misconduct in Queensland. Representatives from construction company BMD, including its CEO, are due to give evidence this week. BMD was contracted to deliver the taxpayer-funded Centenary Bridge upgrade in Brisbane's west, which was plagued by delays and budget blowouts. The inquiry has heard the militant union waged an extensive campaign against the construction company to freeze work on the critical transport project. This block of hearings is expected to run until Thursday.
4: A retired Australian commercial airline pilot has sounded a warning on the back of the recent series of mishaps and near misses at Sydney Airport, suggesting the underlying issues must be fixed to avoid the next one ending in disaster. Jeff Cloth regularly flew in and out of Sydney Airport during his 35-year career as a commercial pilot. He was also an investigator with the Australian Transport Safety Bureau, the same body looking into three mishaps at the airport in recent weeks, including the two near misses. He says it shows the system's not working properly and thinks staffing levels and training need to come under the spotlight.
6: Sometimes with the training, the trainees have to do it in their own, you know, at their own expense, their own time. That should be disallowed because that's going to produce people who meet a minimum requirement, not the best practice requirement.
4: Overseas now, and the trial of the man accused of masterminding the drive-by shooting of death of hip-hop legend Tupac Shakur has begun hearing opening statements in Las Vegas. North America correspondent Lauren Day reports.
7: Tupac Shakur was just 25 and at the height of global fame when he was gunned down just off the Las Vegas Strip 3 decades ago. His death marked a tragic peak of the East-West Coast hip-hop rivalry and went cold for years until a tell-all book by a former member of the Southside Compton Crips, Dwayne Keefe D. Davis, was released. The now 63-year-old is accused of orchestrating the murder of Shakur to avenge the beating of his nephew by the rapper and his entourage. He's charged with a single count of murder with a deadly weapon and has pleaded not guilty. The trial is expected to run for up to 6 weeks.
4: Back home now, and it's been nearly a month since parts of Queensland were drought declared. As pastures dry out, so too do farmers' livelihoods. Grace Nakamura reports.
8: A severe hay shortage is gripping southern Queensland after months of below-average rainfall. Hay producer Greg Finlay says he could only grow 40% of his usual crop because of the heat.
9: So for us as one of the biggest producers, this is a real problem for this region.
8: Graziers are having to sell off their livestock or pay exorbitant costs to truck in hay from interstate. Many rural communities are still scarred from the last major drought, which lasted more than a decade. As dry conditions continue, volunteer firefighters have been conducting dozens of hazard reduction burns to mitigate the impact of bushfires.
4: In sport, the drama surrounding the Sydney Swans has resulted in the announcement of the AFL's All-Australian squad being delayed. The names of 46 players were due to be released today, but it's been put on hold after several Swans players were allegedly involved in an incident that is now the subject of a police investigation. The All-Australian squad has previously been announced on the Monday after the season's last round. The final team of 23 is still yet to be confirmed and will be done at the AFL Awards next Tuesday instead. To Queensland's weather now, and there's a strong wind warning for the Townsville and Mackay coasts. Scattered showers in eastern Queensland today, tending isolated in the adjacent interior. Showers widespread at times about the Sunshine Coast. Cairns headed for a possibly showery top of 26 degrees today. Mackay a shower or two and 23. Bundaberg, shower or two and 22 the top. Mount Isa headed for a mostly sunny top of 29. Brisbane, a shower or two today and 22 degrees. The Gold Coast, a shower or two and 21. Toowoomba, partly cloudy and a top of 17. 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
10: Good morning. Welcome to AM. I'm Melissa Clark in Canberra, coming to you from Ngunnawal country and acknowledging other custodians. Today marks the end of a 60-day deadline for the US and Iran to reach a final deal to end their war, but the two sides remain deadlocked. Not only is the conflict dragging on, it could expand, with the US president issuing a new threat against one of its regional allies, Oman. Our America's editor, John Lyons, is in Washington. He joined me earlier. John, what's the state of negotiations to reopen the Strait of Hormuz?
11: Well, Melissa, 60 days since that memorandum of understanding was signed, and of course the situation is still locked into conflict. The war flares on and off at different times. The Strait of Hormuz is largely closed. There might be the odd ship that gets through, but things are not much better. And in fact, one of the interesting things now is how this war, which Donald Trump chose to go into with Israel, it was not a defensive war against Iran. He says that there was an imminent threat, but now most people in the United States seem to have the view that this was a war of choice by Donald Trump. It has certainly been very bad for him in the polls. And now America, one of its traditional allies is Oman, and President Trump has strongly attacked them in an interview this morning on Fox News, said, quote, if Oman gets in the way, we'll bomb the shit out of them. And that follows a comment he said earlier this year about Oman in May, when he said Oman will behave just like everybody else or we all have to blow them up. Now, what that's about is the Strait of Hormuz has Iran on one side and Oman on the other. Now, those two have been talking on the sidelines about after the war, how about you control those three or four shipping channels and we'll control these closest to our coast. And they're looking at the possibility of raising money, of essentially of putting tolls on ships going through. So they're both seeing it as a money-making opportunity. Donald Trump's point of view is any end to this conflict must mean unrestricted access through the Strait of Hormuz for all shipping, which is where we were before this war began. So in summary, 60 days on and things are still gridlocked and in conflict.
10: John Lyons in Washington there. The federal government and opposition have struck a tentative deal to pass Labor's proposed gambling advertising laws. It includes setting up a so-called one-stop shop for Australians to opt out of wagering ads online and limiting some inducements. But the deal hasn't been finalised by the major parties yet, and the crossbench continues to campaign for stronger action. Political reporter Lexi Junawick reports.
12: The two-day Senate inquiry into Labor's proposed gambling ad reforms was brief in length but made an impact, lifting the lid on the legal and allegedly illicit tactics of the gambling industry. Now the committee's released its report, making just one recommendation: pass the reforms.
13: Not surprising, but tragic.
12: Independent Senator David Pocock is among the strongest on the crossbench, advocating for tougher changes to what's already been proposed by the government to tackle gambling harm. Senator Pocock prosecuted the case for change during the inquiry.
13: We heard from basically everyone other than the gambling companies who said this bill does not protect children, it doesn't break the link between sport and gambling companies, and it's nowhere near basically any of the recommendations of the Murphy Report. It's so out of line with what the vast majority of Australians want. And for the government just to say pass the bill is such a disservice to the Australian people.
12: The senators released his own dissenting report with 12 recommendations, including that the bill be strengthened in line with late Labor MP Peter Murphy's landmark report.
13: The three big ones, the thing that Peter Murphy said we need to ban immediately, this was 3 years ago, we need to ban inducements. She then said, over the next 3 years, we phase out all gambling ads. That has the support of the vast majority of Australians. And the other big one was a national regulator.
12: Yesterday, Communications Minister Annika Wells used a speech in Parliament to pledge new restrictions on gambling inducement ads and establish a so-called one-stop shop that would allow Australians to opt out of wagering ads online as part of amendments to the legislation. The reforms would be paid for by a levy on gambling companies.
14: The Australian Communications and Media Authority will be responsible for implementing and enforcing these reforms. This bill will enable the ACMA to recover the costs of those activities through a levy imposed on licensed interactive wagering service providers. It is appropriate that the wagering industry, rather than the taxpayers, bears the costs of regulating these activities.
12: The Greens say it's not enough. Sarah Hanson-Young is the minor party's communications spokesperson.
15: What they've got is virtually useless. And so it's more of a smokescreen than it is a bill that's actually going to protect people.
12: Reverend Tim Costello is the chief advocate for the Alliance for Gambling Reform. He was among witnesses who gave evidence to the inquiry and says reducing gambling harm in Australia will require a sustained effort.
16: It took 25 years to actually get rid of cigarette ads. We got there with tobacco. We will get there, but it will be a much longer flight.
10: Reverend Tim Costello from the Alliance for Gambling Reform, ending that report by Lexi Junawick. Services will be held around the country today to mark Vietnam Veterans Day, along with the 60th anniversary of Australia's fiercest battle in the Vietnam War, the Battle of Long Tan. Australia's involvement in the war left more than 520 dead and many of the 60,000 conscripted and voluntary military personnel emotionally and physically scarred. But as Annie Guest reports, some survivors find commemorations can help with the lifelong healing process.
17: Over.
18: Radio logs, reconstructed for the Battle of Long Tan documentary, lay bare the ambush of 108 Australian and New Zealand soldiers, outnumbered 10 to 1 or more. Platoon commander Dave Sabin was 21 years old.
17: Bedlam during the battle, it was every bit like the first couple of minutes of Saving Private Ryan.
18: They could barely see through a torrential monsoon downpour, suffering 42 casualties, including 18 dead, but forced the North Vietnamese to retreat. Just kilometres away, Australian musicians Cole Joy and a then-teenage Patricia Amphlett had been performing at Nui Dat Air Base.
19: We didn't think it was any more dangerous than any other day.
18: The concert ended with sirens blaring.
19: We were evacuated, Col and I were evacuated just at the end of our third show. We'd, previous to that in the second show, heard lots of explosions.
18: Little Patty describes being taken by jeep to the army hospital the next day.
19: Remember Col saying, "You're not crying, are you?" And I said, "No, I'm not crying," and I was. And I said, "You're not crying." "No, I'm not crying. Why would I cry?" He said, "We were both crying." But the door opened and sure enough, we started singing and it was a sea of white sheets, white plaster. They'd just been seriously injured and there they were smiling and I still have a good feeling about that.
18: Over 11 years, more than 520 Australians died in the war. Dave Sabin was one of more than 15,000 soldiers who were conscripted. He says many of the 60,000 personnel were left emotionally scarred.
17: vet vets were quite damaged by their reception or perhaps lack of reception when they came back later in the war and for the next 20 or 30 years.
18: But commemorations like today's Vietnam Veterans Day and the 60th anniversary of the Battle of Long Tan can be helpful.
17: So, yes, there is a healing process going on, and a preparedness to talk about Vietnam is also a factor towards a healing, because I don't think we should be forgetting the sacrifices simply because of political differences and so on.
18: That's echoed by Gary Mackay, who was conscripted later to the Vietnam War and was awarded a Military Cross for gallantry.
20: I think it's a good reminder to people of what happened there.
18: He's written extensively about the war, including documenting his gunshot wounds and terrible PTSD.
20: Because the Vietnam War was so divisive to the Australian people, and you know, I think it's a good idea to remind them that we send people in harm's way and we need to look after them.
18: Little Patty remained friends with many Vietnam veterans and commemorates the war every year.
19: I march with a group of performers, entertainers from Vietnam, Middle East at war, next to several groups of Vietnam veterans, and they are so proud. It's camaraderie at its best.
10: Singer Little Patty ending Annie Guest's report. And that's Early AM for today. I'm Melissa Clark. It's now 6:15.
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0: And good morning. It is wet on our roads, and that is proving to be quite hazardous. Let me just take you through some of the traffic that could possibly impact your early morning commute. This was Jess just before 6:00.
2: There's been a collision this morning, Oxley Drive at the Gold Coast Highway. So that's just near the athletics field. We are seeing minor southbound delays building up on the approach. So please avoid the area if you can. It is going to build up throughout there as the morning goes on.
0: Yeah, and Tarquin from Tambury Mountain says traffic is backed up all the way to Helensvale from that crash. And it appears there's also been a multi-vehicle crash northbound towards Oxenford. No detail or delays expected for that one yet. So, look, if you are out and about and it is safe and legal to do so, and you can let us know what is happening in your area, especially with this traffic. We've got intermittent short, sharp showers. It'll be happening all day. And I noted with all the rain we had overnight that was making the roads very, very slippery. So please give that car in front of you some extra space and put those lights on and get to your destination in one piece. Let's take a look at what's going on with your ocean conditions. At the Gold Coast Seaway, Paul says the next tide will be high about 12 minutes past midday, about 1.4 metres. We've got a low now of 0.5 metre, and the bar is rated as slight to moderate in the Seaway and moderate to rough at the entrance. At VMR Point Danger, thank you, Keith, for your good service. Water temperature sitting just under 21 degrees, average wave just under 2 metres, maximum 2.9, and the water is running in an easterly direction. The bar is rated as moderate to rough.
22: Plunging on the blind side.
23: If we truly are a sporting nation, then we need a section in the census about our sporting interests and affiliations.
24: Why is this?
22: I know.
25: Ryan HG.
26: Surely a write-in campaign would draw the attention of organisers to the need for these questions, and maybe you mark it up yourself.
23: Or just up the top of it, you know, I love Manly. Foz is doing a great job.
26: And I get all my rugby league from bludging on the
23: Bonds. ABC
1: Gold Coast.
0: Well, speaking of transport, with the light rail to Burleigh now in place, there's been some speculation of the new bus services that will be offered from Burleigh and connections to light rail. This information was released yesterday and includes east-west links from Burleigh as well as Christine Ave. So I've got some details for you in case you missed that conversation yesterday afternoon with Bern on Drive. So that in a moment. We've been talking about gardening gone wrong. We love beautiful gardens if you're lucky enough to have one. And sometimes, though, good intentions don't always land that way. And this is, of course, on the back of the fact that Trevor is not the one presenting breakfast this morning or all this week because he had an extreme gardening incident, which has meant that his ankle has been injured. He's okay. He will recover, probably in a moon boot. But until then, taking your gardening gone wrong stories. Hello, Chantelle.
3: Hello, Nick. How are you?
0: I'm very well, thank you. I'm feeling very snuggly and dry, and looking outside, it looks a bit miserable. So
3: it's a beautiful day.
0: Oh,
3: no,
0: oh, is
3: Nick,
0: it?
3: It's a beautiful day. Oh. It's a gardening day.
0: Because it's wet.
3: Yes.
0: Oh, right. Now, gardening gone wrong, I can't imagine that would have happened to you, Chantelle.
3: Well, I'm hoping Sam's already in the pool because if he hears me say, I'm a little bit impatient, he'll roll his eyes. He normally comes down on, you know, now every second or third weekend that he's madly in love, and he does all the heavy lifting and the digging, a.k.a. frangipani trees. So after he left, I thought, damn, I wanted him to move that pot. I'll do it. And in my head, it was like, Mum, why didn't you leave it till next weekend? So I misstepped. I had the pot, the heavy pot full of soil and plant in my arms. I went down between the deck and the fence, maybe 30 centimetres, down amongst the orange trumpet vine, onto the pebbles, saved the pot, Nick. I did. It was on top of me.
0: Yep.
3: And I'm stuck there. It was the longest, probably 3 minutes of my life, stuck there, wedged between the deck, feeling sorry for myself, hearing Sam in my ears. So I had to push the pot, finally get myself up, so much bark removed from my body. And I did contemplate, do I not tell him? But then I can't lie to my boy. I laugh about it these days, but yeah.
0: You wedged yourself.
3: One of many.
0: But you managed to get yourself out of your predicament by the sounds of it, Chantelle.
3: Oh, with much pain, Nick. I had to get my elbow under the deck. Had to get this heavy ceramic pot off me first. Elbow under the deck, shove myself up and I'd fall back down again. It was painful.
0: Oh, my gosh. Chantelle, gardening, it's dangerous for your health. I'm writing you a prescription right now to give it up immediately, honestly. Hey, Chantelle, thank you very much for being part of our gardening gone wrong stories. Thank you. My name's Nicole Dye. It is 20 minutes past six.
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0: Yeah, did someone say buses? For years, Gold Coasters have been calling out for better public transport that truly connects the city, especially east-west connections. You've been told to look forward to the GC Surfer, a metro-style bus route that so far has few details in terms of delivery and whether there'll be dedicated bus lanes. But yesterday, some certainty for the future of east-west routes at the southern end of the Gold Coast with the announcement of a new 701 service. Member for Burley, Herman Vorster, caught up with Bern Young, who asked about the new 701 service and where it will go and how it will help those at the southern end of the coast.
7: Well, this is good news, as you said, for those who want to travel east-west, but also north-south. In fact, we're boosting bus services by 25% on weekdays. So all very exciting. And it's not just that great 701, but kicking off with that one, it's a really frequent service, runs every 15 minutes from Pines to Robina Station via Eleanora, Burley Heads and Varsity Lake. So a good example of getting from the southern portion of the city through our western suburbs and onto heavy rail. I think that service runs 7 a.m. to 7 p.m. 7 days a week. So great, reliable service. Just turn up, get on and get to where you need to go.
21: And is this the preempting kind of service before the GC Surfer comes into play? Because I know you were hoping that would be even more regular than every 15 minutes. But is this the start of something that will connect, particularly the tram and Varsity Station?
7: Yeah, so these services are going to connect lots of communities in new ways and more frequently. And it's a great taste of what east-west public transport can look like. Of course, as you said, it's just building towards the eventual long-term solution or medium-term solution, which is the GC Surfer. The Surfer will be running every 10 minutes, so more frequently than that 15, running all the way from Coolangatta, course, ultimately to Robina Station every 10 minutes and just for 50 cents.
21: I know the Gold Coast Transport Plan was released, but there still weren't any key timing details on that GC Surfer. Do you have them yet? How long before we might see them?
7: Yeah, so really good news for people who want better public transport on the southern end of the Gold Coast. As we've heard the Transport Minister talk about, light rail stage four, as it was proposed, could never have been delivered by the Olympic Games. Instead, we have an opportunity to deliver a great service that will be delivered in time for 2032. I'm really excited about sharing progress with our community. It'll happen a lot sooner than people expect, and also trigger some upgrades, of course, through the corridor to make sure that we've got a great service that runs all the way from Coolangatta to Robina, through Palm Beach, through Burleigh Waters and Varsity Lakes every 10 minutes.
21: So the 701 will begin from the 7th of September. Is that the date that all of the changes we're about to discuss are taking place, the 7th of September?
7: That's right. So yep. We'll have all these services commencing from the 7th of September. And it's really great news for people around the clock. I know a lot of people don't just need to travel east-west. They also have needs to travel after hours in early mornings. I think about people in Burleigh, young revelers who want to make their way safely home. So, for example, we've got a new service. It's the 70, and that will run when light rail does not run, all the way from Burleigh Heads to Helensvale, from midnight to 4 a.m., Monday through Thursday. So late-night services, east-west services, more connections.
21: The 700 and the 777 will continue to run up until Burleigh. Now, there had been a lot of concern from locals that they were worried the village of Burleigh would become a major transit hub. So what is your plan for sending the 700s and the 777s back south? Where will they turn around?
7: Can I just say, I think it was on your program way back when you bought into this Labor scam around a bus depot. No need for it. No need. It was just a Labor lie right from the get-go, peddled by the city leaders. There is no bus depot required. Total Labor lie. Labor scam. No need. Burleigh is protected. Bern, good news for your listeners.
21: Exactly. So where will they turn around?
7: No truth to Labor's lies. No truth whatsoever. We will protect Burleigh's character. It's what I've fought for. It's what the GC Surfer does. And I'm sure the bus will have plenty of room to turn around where it needs to. There'll be a lay-down area very far away from the Burleigh village.
21: Okay. And can you tell me where that is?
7: I'll get some information from TransLink, but what I can tell you is that there's no truth to Labor's lies. Burleigh Village, totally protected.
0: Although Herma Vorster did not answer that question, TransLink released a media statement yesterday indicating that the 700 and the 777 will operate through to Stocklands in West Burleigh from September 7.
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0: Big issues with traffic this morning. We'll hear from the traffic people in just a moment. We're taking your gardening gone wrong stories.
8: Lemon tree, sensor.
0: That is just for you, Lemon Tree. Nathan at Palm Beach. Not so much a gardening gone wrong, but a gardening gone possibly right, depending on how you look at this story. Nathan, hello.
9: Yeah, good morning, Nick. How are you?
0: I'm good, thank you. Strategically placed lemons, go.
9: Yeah, look, World Naked Gardening Day. It's a bit of a tradition that I get amongst it, send out a photo to friends and family celebrating the day. One year I did it with a strategically placed bunch of lemons under our lemon tree that upon reflection, post sending the picture out, weren't strategically well placed. So I had to quickly do a recall on that one and have actually become a bit family folklore-y, and whenever anybody makes a faux pas, it's conveniently called lemons.
0: Mm, bit of low-bearing fruit there, I believe, Nathan.
9: Indeed.
0: Yes.
9: Indeed, yeah, and probably something I won't ever live down, but suffice to say, at least it raises awareness around World Naked Gardening Day.
0: Of course, and that was the method behind the madness, Nathan.
9: Indeed.
0: Nothing more, nothing less. Oh, God, love you. Thank you, Nathan. Appreciate the dangling lemon story. No, strategically placed lemons for World Naked Gardening Day, which is a thing. It's a very big thing. I mentioned just before we have some issues with the traffic.
1: 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Traffic.
2: As you mentioned before, Nicole, we have a multi-vehicle crash in Oxenford on the M1 northbound. That's prior to exit 57, so the Hope Island Road exit. Traffic is slowing down from back at the Gold Coast Highway in Helensvale as a result. So please, if you are driving through that area, just give yourself a few extra minutes. That's northbound, of course. Update on the intersection of Oxley Drive and the Gold Coast Highway. Crews are on scene. That's a single vehicle collision. At this stage, delays aren't too bad, but with the shops opening at 9 a.m. right near there, if it's not clear, we can expect it to get very congested through the intersection. Gold Coast Highway running along very nicely through Broadbeach and also through Mermaid Waters as well as Miami. I'm Jess Miller from ATM with the latest traffic on ABC Gold Coast.
0: Thank you very much, Jess, for keeping us up to speed with all of that, even though speed is not happening. Please be careful. Those roads are very wet. We have your latest Gold Coast news in just a moment. And the invitation, the olive branch, has been extended to you all to bare your soul just a little bit, maybe not so much as Nathan, but to talk about gardening gone wrong. Gardening gone wrong is where we're going. Dry presenter Bern Young has got in touch to remind you of another gardening mishap, a clip from Spinal Tap.
11: First drummer was
12: the Peeper.
11: John Stumpy Peeps. Oh, yeah. Great, great, tall, blonde geek with glasses.
12: Yeah. Good drummer.
11: Great look, good drummer,
12: good,
11: yeah.
12: Good
11: yeah,
12: drummer.
11: Fine.
13: What happened to him?
11: He died. He died in a bizarre gardening accident some years back.
12: It's really one of those things. It was, you know, the authorities said, you know, best leave it.
11: Yeah. It's not
12: unsolved, about, yeah. Really, you know.
0: Unsolved gardening mishap. Thank you, Bern. We've got Charlie's Wild World of Sports in a moment, plus surf. Let's check your local news. It's 6:30.
14: Good morning, Charmaine Allison with your local news on ABC Gold Coast. Police are pleading for motorcyclists to ride safely on the roads after a high-speed accident left two men fighting for their lives on the Gold Coast. A 24-year-old and 30-year-old are in a critical condition in hospital following a head-on collision between a moped and a motorbike on Sunday. Police say one of the riders was on the wrong side of the road and speeding significantly. Acting Chief Superintendent Brett Jackson says the onus of safety falls squarely on riders.
15: On the Gold Coast this year alone, we've lost 9 lives. Some of those lives has been motorcycle riders. Motorcycle riders are more susceptible to significant injury and loss of life. What we urge people is simply to follow the road speed limit. This collision would not have occurred if both vehicles were travelling the road speed limit.
14: Gold Coast City Council is ramping up its use of automatic number plate recognition technology to issue fines for unsafe and illegal parking. Mark Rigby reports.
24: Council's ParkSafe vehicles are fitted with cameras able to read and log number plates without parking officers leaving their car. Since 2021, they've cruised the city looking for vehicles parked illegally. In 2024, the CitySafe program issued an average of 553 fines per week. That increased to 596 per week in 2025, but this year to date, the program has issued an average of 830 fines each week, or nearly 120 per day. A council spokesperson says parking officers are making greater use of the technology to support safer and more compliant parking.
14: The Gold Coast Mayor says a recent court ruling could affect future developments on the Gold Coast. The Queensland Court of Appeal ruled luxury high-rise apartments don't necessarily make housing more affordable just because they increase supply. The decision could affect other developments that are allowed to exceed height limits because they're expected to improve housing choice and affordability. Tom Tate says the court decision could have long-term implications for city planning.
25: I think there will be, and with that, we'll have to go back to the drawing board, see what else we can do to offset the need to house the affordable part.
14: The city's tourism sector has praised the weekend's Pacific Air Show, with hotels and surfers' paradise booked at more than 95% capacity. Almost 300,000 people attended Surfers' Paradise during the three-day event, which organisers estimate injected about $26 million into the local economy. Experienced Gold Coast Chief Executive John Warren says the air show is locked in for another 2 years.
10: For Friday and Saturday night, there would have been some hotels at 100, meaning not one free room, which again is great news, not just for accommodation, but for all the local businesses surrounding. We're seeing people from across the world, across Australia, and of course across the state and the Gold Coast.
14: Animal shelters are seeing a rise in pet surrenders because of the rental crisis and growing cost of living. Animal Welfare League Queensland says it recorded a 39% jump in the number of people giving up their animals in the last financial year. AWLQ Chief Executive Sam Jacklin says pet owners should reach out for help before reaching crisis point.
13: You know, we know that there are so many people that will feed their pets before they feed themselves. They're living in their cars. We've heard stories of people basically having 2-3 cats living in their cars with cat litter trays and everything else as well. People are committed to trying to keep their pets, but really we want to be able to help them.
14: A Northern Rivers Vietnam veteran injured in the infamous Battle of Long Tan says people still don't appreciate the sacrifice made by those who were deployed. Today marks 60 years since the battle, and memorial sites across the nation will remember those who served and lost their lives. Graham Davis says those who fought want recognition.
16: I think Vietnam veterans from the first deployment of the Australian Army team to the withdrawal have never been fully accepted or recognised. It was something outside our control.
14: The member for Burley says almost 300 new and revised bus routes will roll out across central and southern parts of the Gold Coast from September 7th. The revamped bus network will include an after-hours service from Burley to Helensvale for when the tram doesn't run, and new connections linking heavy rail to light rail. Herman Vorster says it'll help ease congestion.
17: These changes mean that we will have 25% more services, nearly 200 extra bus trips running on weekdays, and a near 20% uplift on weekends.
14: For more news at any time, go to abc.net.au/goldcoast. 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
0: Looks a little dreary outside, to be honest. But if there is a wave to catch, Tapatis is on it, probably on it right now. But he'll be joining you in just a moment. We'll check your latest finance news with Linda Woods as well. Heads up, Oxley Drive, Brisbane Road. In Biggera Waters, single vehicle crash. That came in just before 5:30 this morning. There are lanes blocked in both directions. Delays expected, and emergency services are either en route or on scene at the moment. So just be aware of that. Before 7, Charlie's Wild World of Sports. Join the professor today as he talks not about the successful clubs, but rather the ones that didn't make it. And sadly, here on the Gold Coast, we have a few of those.
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0: Tracy Chapman and talking about a revolution. I did mention that we're going to talk sport in just a moment. Maybe with this inclement weather, might have had some issues with Tapper's line. So hopefully we'll be able to get him up to talk all things surf. But speaking of all things sport...
1: Titans men's team will round out their season with three home games in a row this week against the Sharks, whilst the women's team are on a roll with their sixth win on the trot last weekend. You can win a double pass to the doubleheader this Sunday just by listening to ABC Gold Coast Breakfast Mornings and Drive all this week. 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Go the Titans!
0: Yeah, go the Titans and Sharks v Titans in the men's. I'm actually very excited about the women's. Titans v Bronx also happening this Sunday. It's a doubleheader and I've got a double pass, but I want to put you in the draw Friday brekkie with Tom Forbes. That's when we'll be announcing our lucky winner. It's Sunday afternoon, so you've plenty of time to organise yourself, but you've got to be in it to win it. So I note that a few people have called now. That was not your cue to call, but it's coming. It is coming. So within the next 20 minutes, you'll hear, please call now and be ready. Hands on buzzers, 1-300-903-917. That's 1-300-903-917. Heading to Canberra now because the government and coalition have all but agreed to make changes to the government's gambling laws. Let's get more from ABC political journalist Stephanie Borries.
2: The government earlier this year announced their gambling reforms but quickly faced criticism from a number of people, including the opposition and the Greens, that they didn't go far enough. So initially the Prime Minister had said, no, the reforms that have been proposed, that's it, that's what we're going ahead with. But he has recently been meeting with the opposition leader Angus Taylor, conceding that changes were needed because the government needs the numbers to get this through Parliament. There's two areas, Emma, that it looks like the government and the coalition have agreed to change on. One is a so-called one-stop shop for opting out of gambling advertising on online platforms. What that means, what we understand
3: Hello,
2: it to mean, is that people will give their email address that's connected with their different online platforms to the communications regulator, which is ACMA, and therefore you would then be opted out of gambling across all those different online platforms. The original plan was you'd have to do it one by one. Now, who's paying for this? We still don't know the details of that. When this comes into place, we're still waiting on finer details around that. It's believed that it won't actually be in place, though, by January 1, which is when the government wants to have all its reforms in place. Now, there have been a number of people that have been pushing for much tougher action on gambling advertising, and they say that this still isn't good enough. An opt-out process is not the way to go. It should be an opt-in. So therefore, no one would get ads, gambling ads, unless they asked for them. The other area, of course, is inducements. There will not be a total ban on inducements. What there will be a ban on is people that have just set up an account. Gambling companies won't be able to send them inducements straight away. When we're talking about inducements, they're things like cashback offers or free bets. So there's a little bit of movement here, Emma, but not drastic changes that some had been hoping for.
3: Okay, Steffi, so what happens next?
2: So both the Labor Party and the Coalition have their party room meetings today where this will officially be signed off. Some Liberal sources have told the ABC it's expected some MPs may actually still cross the floor when this comes to a vote because they believe it's still not going far enough to protect people from gambling harm. The expectation, though, is that this should pass Parliament by the end of the week with most of the reforms in place by January 1 of next year.
0: ABC political reporter Stephanie Borries there. Okay, let's head to the beach. Tapatis, hello.
4: G'day, Nick. Yeah, I don't know what's happening. My phone's having babies today. It's not cooperating. But I tell you what, it is a little bit junky out there and pretty chilly on the beach. I know the air temperature's probably not that cold, but the wind and the rain kind of thing made it a little bit cool here. So don't forget your wetsuit. The water temp just over 20 degrees. And we've got south to southwest winds going south to southeast pretty soon and getting up to about 45 kilometres an hour. It's a really junky swell. It's east-northeast with a bit of southeast. It's just a wind swell. with two Kuiper swells across each other, and it's junky at about 7 seconds and about a metre and a half to 2 metres. So there's some size there, but it's very weak and average. Burley, Currumbin, Snapper Through to Rainbow. There's plenty of waves on the points because that low tide 6, high tide around 12. So as that tide comes, it'll improve at Duranbar and the Tweed Coast, which have the most size. Beach Break's a bit of a write-off today. Definitely try the points or that swell magnet D-bar and the Tweed Coast points. They're the spots to go today, Nick.
0: Oh, yeah. So 6 seconds were intermittent waves yesterday, 7 seconds today, tomorrow 8 maybe. Yeah. I mean, will things get better?
4: Well, it probably should, but this swell is all wind driven, so by the look of the forecast, we're not going to get anything better for a couple more days. So, just need to just deal with this with these winds, and I'd say the swell should clean up in the next few days. The more it blows, it usually get a little bit longer period. So, at the moment, it's kind of like someone put the ocean in a box and shook it all up,
0: like a snow globe. Thank you very much, Tapatis. I'm glad we finally got you. ABC Gold Coast, let's check your finance. Linda Woods from Ord Manette, good morning.
5: Good morning, Nicole. Well, look, lots have talked about overnight. An interesting one that caught my attention, Alphabet, otherwise known as Google, is looking to raise between $4 and $5 billion in Australia. Now, that could be the biggest corporate deal that we've seen in history. Apple raised about $2.25 billion, but that was more than a decade ago. And, Nicole, I love it. It's called a kangaroo bond. Right.
0: What is that?
5: It's a real thing. It's a real thing, right? Okay. When I very first learned about kangaroo bonds, I thought someone was making it up, but it is a real term. So that's when an offshore company raises funds in Australia. It's pretty simple. You're just hopping across the ocean of one sort to go and raise money somewhere else for your own company back offshore. So it's called a kangaroo bond.
0: Okay.
5: Get it? Just hop across. Yeah. Hop across, take the money and hop it back. Right. Hopefully it does the right thing and makes more money. But look, US markets lower overnight. Got the Dow down 0.5%. That's 272 points lower. NASDAQ closed down 0.3. It was positive most of the night, but the S&P 500's down 0.5% as well. And Nicole, no surprises on this one, but oil continues to rise. You've got that temperature heating up again in the Middle East. So the US saying that they're not going to extend the ceasefire, and there's also, you know, comments from their president, which never really helps a lot with oil prices, mostly. You've got Hormuz traffic slowing to 3 ships passing through the Straits on Sunday. Now, the average before that had been up to 12. And prior to that, I had a look at the figures in late June were over 60 a day. But prior to the conflict, you were getting 130 ships a day through the Straits. So where are we ever going to end up on this? But look, oil is up another 3%. It's at 84.85 a barrel. Gold's up 34.10 and the Aussie dollar firmer at 71 US cents. But let's focus on our shores. Now, yesterday we had JB Hi-Fi. Bit of a disappointing result there. They fell about 12%. NAB, they were down nearly 5%. They reconfirmed what the other banks are telling us, that the mortgage applications are down somewhere between 50 and 20% since the federal budget announcements back in May. So that's a big drop in your mortgage applications.
0: Yeah.
5: So, yeah, but good news. We've got a lot of companies reporting today. A couple of big ones. You've got Hub24, a lot of people are familiar with that. It's a super admin supplier. You've got CSL, big one, but you've got the even bigger one, BHP. Now, can BHP tell us something positive that's going to lift our market? Fingers crossed. So we'll be hearing from them this morning. Futures are down at the moment 40 points. That's 0.4% lower, but no pressure, BHP. Just putting it out there, just like come and tell us something really good. What is fascinating, Nicole, is that we always think of BHP and iron ore, right? They're the big iron ore, you know, producer, exporting iron ore over to China and other parts of the world. But of recent times, they've changed their revenue to producing about 55% of their revenue is now coming from copper.
0: Okay, interesting.
5: That tells you a lot. That's about electrification, EVs and all those sorts of things.
0: Well, that makes perfect sense. About to say. Linda Woods from Ord Manette, thank you very, very much. It is 12 to 7.
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0: If local footy is on your mind, then, well, we're going to go back in time to some of the clubs, well, of other persuasions, not just footy, that didn't quite get there on the Gold Coast as part of Charlie's Wild World of Sports. If you're new to the Gold Coast, this will be an eye-opener. But also, I've got a double pass to give, hopefully, to you to check out the Titans, the men's and the women's, this Sunday afternoon. Your cue to call just around the corner.
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And whatever happened,

girl. And you, my brown-eyed girl. And whatever happened to Tuesday and so slow?

0: Van Morrison, Brown Eyed Girl, and from an earlier song we played, Revolution, Tracy Chapman, says Matt, and I 100% agree, Matt. He says, amazing that after 25 years or something years, you still remember every word to that song. Yeah, I remember when that song first came out. I was in year 12, I was at a school camp, and we were just losing our minds over that album. It was such a great album. If you have nothing planned for Sunday afternoon...
1: For your chance to win tickets to the next Titans home game, call now, 1300 903 917.
0: Yeah, it's a doubleheader. You've got the men and the women. The men, of course, will be taking on the Sharks and the women taking on the Broncos. It is going to be a fantastic afternoon of footy, and we want you to be there. Double pass up for grabs Friday morning in Breakfast with Tommy. We'll be announcing our winner. So come on, you can do it. I know you can. For a sports fan, your club is everything. But have you ever gone through the aches and pains of your club getting delisted, dejected, and made defunct? This week on Charlie's Wild World of Sports, Charlie Mills takes a look into the sporting clubs that we once had here on the Gold Coast.
2: We love our sporting teams here in Australia, which is why it's always so sad, like when last week we saw another club meeting its end.
3: And Western United's hopes of a revival have been all but extinguished, with the A-League terminating the soccer club's participation agreement.
2: The end of Western United had me casting my mind back to some of Australia's other defunct clubs. And yeah, the Gold Coast does tend to punch above its weight in this category. Back in the 90s, war came to the Gold Coast. Packer and Murdoch had locked horns over who would control the sport of rugby league nationwide and rake in those sweet, sweet broadcasting dollars. Caught right in the middle was the Gold Coast. Whether you call them the Giants, the Seagulls or the Chargers, the Gold Coast was a mainstay of the Australian Rugby League from 1988. But as the Super League War drew to a close and post-war agreements were drawn up, the league was keen to tighten the amount of clubs in the newly minted National Rugby League. First on the chopping block, the financially struggling Adelaide Rams. But then, despite being one of the only clubs to turn a profit during the war, the Chargers came next. And it didn't go over well.
4: They can't just walk over the Gold Coast with hobnailed boots and say, thanks very much for your licence. You can see you later, rugby league community and Gold Coast community.
2: Well, there was a bit of excitement and some concern when billionaire Clive Palmer threw his weight behind local soccer, bringing Gold Coast United to the A-League. Initially, it did seem like a great call. United

0: finished in the top four in their first two seasons. But it was in their third season that it all started to unravel. As quickly as it began, United's time in the league came to an end.
1: Gold Coast and its owner, Clive Palmer, have angered the FFA in recent weeks with actions and comments the governing body believes have been detrimental to the game.
2: The inconsistent behaviour that has been displayed by Clive Palmer over the course of the last few months has meant that we can't get on and plan for the future of the competition.
0: And of course, the Gold Coast boasts not just one, but two defunct basketball clubs. Back in the 90s, the Cougars entered the league off the back of strong performances in the state competition, winning titles in 1987 and 1988. But basically from the get-go, financial troubles plagued that newly minted team. There was a name change and a little bit of help from the league as they battled on. But when 1996 rolled around, the difficulties became too much.
3: But for the Geelong Supercats and Gold Coast Rollers, it was a different story, with their owners deciding enough is enough.
0: 10 years later, the Gold Coast tried again. The Gold Coast Blaze entered the National Basketball League in 2007 with hopes to do what the Rollers couldn't. And for a moment, they did. The Blaze made the semi-finals on two occasions, while the Rollers never even played in a final. But like their predecessors, financial woes ended any hope of a Gold Coast championship.
4: Club owner Owen Tomlinson says he had no option but to extinguish the blaze.
5: Terribly disappointing. It was, certainly wasn't the move I wanted to make, but it just seemed so many obstacles at the time.
0: What's next? Will these teams come back? Will there be another Gold Coast club on the chopping block?
6: No. I hope not. It's so funny to hear Tommy Forbes back in his reporter days on the many teams that have tried and tried to thrive. And unfortunately, that wasn't meant to be. Thank you very much, Charlie's Wild World of Sports, for another week.
7: 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Traffic.
8: Cruiser at the scene of a multi-vehicle collision in Oxenford on the M1 northbound before exit 57. So that's the exit you take to get onto Tamborine, Oxenford Road and Hope Island Road. Traffic is only just squeezing by, but certainly quite built up on the lead up to there. And we're seeing a lot of southbound delays with people slowing down to take a look. If you are driving through that area, please keep your eyes in front of you. A single vehicle crash, Oxley Drive and the Gold Coast Highway intersection north of the athletics field. Lanes are restricted and it's affecting both directions. Emergency services are at the scene. Avoid the area. Currumbin, the T intersection of Stewart Road and Currumbin Creek Road, a little stop go for works. And Broadbeach Waters, the intersection of Hooker Boulevard and Southport Burley Road, is slowing down. I'm Jess Miller from ATM with the latest traffic on ABC Gold Coast.
6: Thank you very much, Jess. Yes, all sorts of dramas on the roads this morning. I do spy some blue skies, but pretty much the short, sharp shower activity will continue throughout today and for the next few days as well. The top temp today, a little lower than it was yesterday by a few degrees on the coast. We are heading for a top of 21. Currently sitting around 16 for the Seaway, 14 Coolangatta. If you're heading up to Brisbane, 12, Bow Desert 9, also Canungra sitting on 9 degrees.
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6: After 7 o'clock, and you've been hearing about this on AM all morning, today is Vietnam Veterans Day, and a very well-known vet and advocate for veterans will be joining you, and he'll talk to you why mates are the thing that has kept him going through the darkest of days for him. He also explains why this song...

0: I was only 19.
1: Yeah, well, that song was a big deal for Vietnam veterans and shone the light that was well and truly overdue on what they'd been through. 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

0: Sade and Smooth Operator. That was from her debut album, Diamond Life, taking you all the way back to 1984. Morris from Lower Beach. Mom, very good morning to you. I'm so glad you are enjoying the music this morning. In a moment, you're going to hear from Normie Rowe and what Vietnam Veterans Day, which is today, means to him.
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4: 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It's good to speak. 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

0: I was only 19.
1: Veterans from around the Gold Coast and Tweed will today mark the 60th anniversary of the most significant Australian battle of the Vietnam War, the Battle of Long Tan. Late August, on this very day back in 1966 in South Vietnam, for 3.5 hours in the pouring rain amid the mud and shattered trees of a rubber plantation called Long Tan, Major Harry Smith and his dispersed company of 108 young and mostly inexperienced Australian and New Zealand soldiers fought for their lives, holding off an overwhelming enemy force of 2,500 battle-hardened Viet Cong and North Vietnamese soldiers. Normie Rowe was in Vietnam. He'll be at his local RSL at Currumbin to mark Vietnam Veterans Day today. He was telling me when he was conscripted, he was described as Australia's Elvis Presley. He remembers hearing about his call-up from the media.
2: I got a call from somebody from the press gallery in Canberra, and they said, oh, how do you feel now you've been called up? And I said, well, I haven't been. I guess I must have been a little naive, still being only barely 20. He said, oh, yes, you have. And I said, well, I haven't heard anything about it. And I hung up. And then I rang my parents and I said, have we got a letter in the mail from the Department of National Service and Training, or whatever it was, Labor and National Service? And they said, no, nothing's arrived yet. About two or three concerts later, I was in Bunbury at the radio station 6BU there, and my parents had the itinerary and they called me at the radio station and said, we've just received the letter in the mail that you've been called up. So the press knew before what I did, which I thought was, you know, something so personal was pretty, they already knew. My whole attitude was, if it was good enough for anybody, a mechanic or a bank teller or anybody else in the normal walk of life to be called up, it was good enough for a pop singer to be called up. And I wasn't the only one. I think Marty Roan was called up and so was Mike Ferber.
1: What were your personal experiences?
2: I became a crewman on an armoured personnel carrier. I was a driver for 2 months. I was the troop leader's radio operator for about 4 months. And then I was a crew commander of the lead track, the guy out the front, for 6 months. I met the salt of the earth people. We were all mates. By the time you get into a situation like that, you're forgetting about the patriotism and the reason you're there or anything like that. You look at the guy next to you and you're there for him and he's there for you, and you know that.
1: When you finished your military service, you held the rank of corporal.
2: Yes.
1: Are there things to this day that still flash when you take yourself back?
2: Oh, yeah, of course. I get my flashbacks, you know. I can talk a little bit about that now, but in 2001, the day before 9/11, I tried to commit suicide. I was taken to my doctor for a referral by two Vietnam veteran mates of mine who are still mates, then to the Palm Beach Currumbin Hospital, where I spent 3 months in a severe depression, I suppose, of post-traumatic stress disorder. And so learning what PTSD really is, war-related PTSD, that was a great thing for me, because I can virtually pick out the people in a crowd who are suffering from this thing now. It takes one to know one, if you know what I mean. All of this time, from time I got back, when I was in severe quandary about my future, because I could no longer be a self-serving pretty boy pop star any longer, I didn't know what I was going to do, but whatever it wasn't going to be just for me. The great thing is that I was able to use any kudos that I got out of being in the entertainment industry as a platform for talking about the issues that affect people who don't have a platform.
1: I think the bitter pill to swallow too were the returning troops, and because of all the political divide about the Vietnam War, there wasn't the welcoming that the veterans deserved after what they'd been through, such as yourself. Well, how much did that add to post-stress for so many of the returning veterans?
2: A lot of it was held under the carpet for 20 years until 1987 and the Welcome Home Parade. And thank God for John Schumann's I Was Only 19. That song, John's dedication, turned that into the whole issue upside down. So people started to realise, my God, the effects of that war weren't left in that country far away. They were brought home. In 87, when we had the Welcome Home Parade, just leading up to that, we sent a letter to the Prime Minister of the day. I was on the committee that organised it. The Prime Minister of the day said, oh, look, the Prime Minister doesn't get involved in any of these political rallies or anything, so he won't be there. About 2 days before the Welcome Home Parade, when it was a fait accompli that it looked like it was going to be a massive thing, which it was, we got a letter from the Prime Minister who said, I've been able to clear my decks and I'll be there to take the salute. And we had to send a letter back saying, well, you can be there, but you won't be taking the salute because we've already organised the Governor-General to do that. That Prime Minister was Bob Hawke, and he can't ever be forgiven for the way he treated us.
1: Today, 60 years since the Battle of Long Tan, how do you commemorate?
2: Just with mates. It wouldn't matter where I am in Australia. I've been for all various commemoration anniversaries, like Anzac Day, Long Tan Day, or Vietnam Veterans Day, as it is now, or Remembrance Day. I'm always with mates. They make it real. And you look at them, and as we get older, we realise even more how valuable that mateship really is.
1: Are there commemorations on the Gold Coast that you'll be attending today?
2: All the way up and down the Gold Coast. I know that there is, Denise Drysdale is going to Nerang. She is a huge supporter of WE Veterans. Further down the coast at Currumbin, I'm going to be attending there. It's my local RSL for me. Also, Twin Towns, of course, they will have something special. Tweed Sports Club have a special thing. So if anybody would like to go and pay their respects, there are plenty of opportunities all the way through there. And any veterans, even if you haven't felt like you wanted to be a part of it anymore, go and be part of your mates. And one of the things that we were instilled with when we first did our recruit training and then all the way through was, you can't be a jack man. In other words, don't bugger you, Jack, I'm all right. You can't be a jack man in the Australian Armed Forces.
1: Yeah, and you don't need to be. Normie Rowe speaking to me there. 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That's 1-800-011-046. Here's John Schumann.
0: Mum and Dad and Denny saw the passing out parade at Puckapunyal. It was a long march from cadets. The 6th Battalion was the next to turn. It was me who drew the card. We did Canungra and Shoalwater before we left. Townsville lined the footpaths as we marched down to the quay. This clipping from the paper shows us a young and strong and clean. And there's me in me slouch hat with me SLR and greens. God help me,

operation, when each step could mean your last one on two legs. 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

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And I can still hear Frankie lying screaming in the jungle till the morphine came and killed the bloody rounds.

0: That's Red Gum. I was only 19. Jen from Broadbeach. I cry every time I hear this song. Me too, just quietly. It's a travesty the way Vietnam vets were treated when they returned home. Absolutely. Barb from Burley. Lovely chat with Normie Rowe. Brought a tear to my eye. Bless Normie. Yeah, he's doing a lot of great stuff out there. And today, a very big day for him as well. My name's Nicole Dyer. We've got your latest Gold Coast news in just a moment.
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2: Crews remain at the scene of a multi-vehicle crash in Oxenford. That's on the M1 northbound before exit 57, so Tambourine, Oxenford Road and Hope Island Road. Northbound delays are quite bad from back at Helensvale. It's also very much affecting the southbound run through the area, which is heavy going from Pimpamar through to the scene. A single vehicle crash as well for the intersection of Oxley Drive and the Gold Coast Highway. Lanes are restricted and that's affecting both directions. Emergency services are on site. Avoid the area. Reports of an incident in Parkwood, Smith Street motorway eastbound between the M1 and Olsen Avenue. There is a little heavy stretch there. And Burley Heads, the intersection of Reedy Creek Road and Bermuda Street is slowing. I'm Jess Miller from ATM with the latest traffic on ABC Gold Coast.
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3: Good morning, Charmaine Allison with your local news on ABC Gold Coast. Police are pleading for motorcyclists to ride safely on the roads after a high-speed accident left two men fighting for their lives on the Gold Coast. A 24-year-old and 30-year-old are in a critical condition in hospital following a head-on collision between a moped and a motorbike on Sunday. Police say one of the riders was on the wrong side of the road and speeding significantly. Acting Chief Superintendent Brett Jackson says the onus of safety falls squarely on riders.
4: On the Gold Coast this year alone, we've lost 9 lives. Some of those lives has been motorcycle riders. Motorcycle riders are more susceptible to significant injury and loss of life. What we urge people is simply to follow the road speed limit. This collision would not have occurred if both vehicles were travelling the road speed limit.
3: Gold Coast City Council is ramping up its use of automatic number plate recognition technology to issue fines for unsafe and illegal parking. Mark Rigby reports.
5: Council's ParkSafe vehicles are fitted with cameras able to read and log number plates without parking officers leaving their car. Since 2021, they've cruised the city looking for vehicles parked illegally. In 2024, the CitySafe program issued an average of 553 fines per week. That increased to 596 per week in 2025, but this year to date, the program has issued an average of 830 fines each week, or nearly 120 per day. A council spokesperson says parking officers are making greater use of the technology to support safer and more compliant parking.
3: The Gold Coast Mayor says a recent court ruling could affect future developments on the Gold Coast. The Queensland Court of Appeal ruled luxury high-rise apartments don't necessarily make housing more affordable just because they increase supply. The decision could affect other developments that are allowed to exceed height limits because they're expected to improve housing choice and affordability. Tom Tate says the court decision could have long-term implications for city planning.
6: I think there will be, and with that, we'll have to go back to the drawing board, see what else we can do to offset the need to house the affordable part.
3: The city's tourism sector has praised the weekend's Pacific Air Show, with hotels and Surfers Paradise booked at more than 95% capacity. Almost 300,000 people attended Surfers Paradise during the three-day event, which organisers estimate injected about $26 million into the local economy. Experienced Gold Coast Chief Executive John Warne says the air show is locked in for another 2 years.
7: For Friday and Saturday night, there would have been some hotels at 100, meaning not one free room, which again is great news, not just for accommodation, but for all the local businesses surrounding. We're seeing people from across the world, across Australia, and of course across the state and the Gold Coast.
3: Animal shelters are seeing a rise in pet surrenders because of the rental crisis and growing cost of living. Animal Welfare League Queensland says it recorded a 39% jump in the number of people giving up their animals in the last financial year. AWLQ Chief Executive Sam Jacklin says pet owners should reach out for help before reaching crisis point.
8: You know, we know that there are so many people that will feed their pets before they feed themselves. They're living in their cars. We've heard stories of people basically having 2-3 cats living in their cars with cat litter trays and everything else as well. People are committed to trying to keep their pets, but really we want to be able to help them.
3: For more news at any time, you can go to abc.net.au/goldcoast. 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
0: Oh, and if you've been talking footy...
10: The Titans men's team will round out their season with 3 home games in a row this week against the Sharks, whilst the women's team are on a roll with their 6th win on the trot last weekend. 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
0: Yeah, well, the men have nothing to lose, really. And the women are doing so well at the moment, and they're taking on their nemesis. Yeah, the Broncos. It's going to be wonderful action at Robina Sunday afternoon. And your cue to call coming up in the next 20 minutes. So if you want to be there, and I'll just take a look at the Sunday weather for you. Just so, yeah, look, possible shower. Slight chance of a shower. What a beautiful afternoon it's going to be. A top of 24. What a great way to spend your Sunday. In just a moment, we'll check your beaches. We'll check your weather. The traffic. What is going on today? Just ridiculous. And this through from Debbie on top of everything else. Broken down car. Narang, Southport Road, eastbound at Ashmore Road, intersection, right-hand lane, delays back to Narang. So that plus multi-vehicle incidents. We'll have another traffic update for you in the next 7 minutes as well. If you are a child of the 90s, guilty, I am. I want you now to grab your flannel shirt, your graphic band tee, your frayed jeans for a bit of 90s nostalgia. Oh, yes. Because the greatest grunge is coming to the Gold Coast. What am I talking about? All will be explained in just a moment. Before we get into your weather, though, here's some Thelma Houston, and Don't Leave Me This Way.

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0: How long will this shower activity continue for? Robert Urbaniak with you from The Bomb. Good morning, Robert.
8: Good morning. Asking the big questions first up, I see.
0: Yes, well, look, short, sharp showers. That's pretty much the flavour of the day right through until Thursday. So what's behind all of that?
8: It's just the bit of a trough offshore and southeasterly onshore flow. So, yeah, I mean, but look, yesterday, for the most part, we got some sort of rain totals about 1 to 5 millimetres in the gauges over the last 24 hours. And that's pretty much going to be the case the rest of the week through to about Thursday before it tapers off on the weekend. And it looks like the weekend will be mostly dry, so that's good. So there's not really many changes happening for the next few days. Just that those sort of on and off showers with plenty of sunny breaks as well. Next few days with between about 0 to 3 millimetres of rainfall either day. Then yeah. By the end of the week, it does start warming up, and it looks like it'll hit about 24 degrees by Saturday and Sunday. For today, though, just about 21 degrees across most of the Gold Coast.
0: Okay. You know, I see blue. I see blue skies, a little bit of a breeze. It's looking like a beautiful day. Wet roads, though, and those will continue for the next few days by the sounds of it. Robert Urbaniak from The Bomb, thank you very much. Acting Chief Lifeguard Shane Barry, hello.
9: Good morning, Nicole. How are you?
0: Yeah, good. Yeah, I know we're getting these intermittent showers, but at the moment I'm seeing more, a little bit of blue outside my window. I can't see beachside, so maybe things are different there. But, you know, is it a nice morning?
9: Yeah, so far so good. Looks like we've got a bit of a gap in the rain, and definitely I'm just standing at Miami at the moment. We certainly do have plenty of blue sky and sunshine, so it is looking like hopefully a great day ahead. But in terms of the conditions for the beach, we've just got those moderate southwesterly winds at the moment. They are going to swing a little bit more southeast as that day gets on, get up to about that 15 knots. In terms of the swell, we've got about 1.5 metres of swell, so there is definitely some waves on offer for the board riders today. It is a little bit lumpy on those open beaches, so that southern end of your coast is going to be your pick of spots from Burley all the way through to Snapper Rocks. We're coming up to that high tide at 10 past 12. We've got that low tide later this evening at 10 past 6. Water temperature is still quite nice at just under 20 degrees. So if you are going to go for the beach, down to the beach today and go for a swim, just be mindful there still is those unstable conditions in close. So please just still use that side of caution. Check in with lifeguards and, or as always, just get to those red and yellow flags.
0: Yeah, good, very good advice. Shane Barry, Acting Chief Lifeguard, thank you very much.
9: Take care.
10: 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Traffic.
0: At 7:45, how are those roads looking?
11: Crews remain on scene for a multi-vehicle collision in Oxenford on the M1 northbound before exit 57. So that's the Tambourine Oxenford Road and Hope Island Road exit. Traffic is under pace past the scene, but fortunately no major delays through that area anymore. There is a single vehicle crash to steer clear of. Crews remain at the scene, Oxley Drive at the Gold Coast Highway. Lanes are restricted and that's affecting both directions. And in Gavin, you'll find Smith Street eastbound bumper to bumper from before Hammond Drive through to Kingston Drive. Those delays are also spilling out onto the Smith Street northbound exit ramp from the M1. And Mullandina, Southport Narang Road, heavy eastbound from the M1 to Ashmore Road. I'm Jess Miller from ATM with the latest traffic on ABC Gold Coast.
0: Thank you very much, Jess. Doing a fabulous job. Hopefully Brad is resting up. Like Trevor, everybody's resting up at the moment. Hopefully everything will be back to normal next week. In a moment, we're going to get your grunge on. Yeah, you heard me. There's a pretty special event if you are a child of the 90s like myself. This is something that might certainly strike a chord. Details in just a moment. But if you'd like to go to the footy on Sunday.
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0: It is going to be a super Sunday of footy. We've got our women taking on the Bronx. We've also got the men taking on the Sharks. If you would like to be in the running for a double pass, then now. Do it now. And Friday morning on Brekkie, Tom will announce our lucky winner. The number, of course, which should already be in your phone, 1300 903 917. Here's Birds of Tokyo.

0: Great Aussie outfit, Birds of Tokyo and Plans. And good to see so many callers wanting to get their hands on their double pass to the footy, the Titans at home, the men and the women Sunday afternoon. So hopefully that is in your plans, if it is not already. It is 10 to 8.
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0: All right, you 90s kids, I reckon now is the time to start doing some neck exercises, because you might want to limber up ahead of some headbanging action this weekend on the coast Saturday. You're going to hear a bit of Nirvana, a bit of Pearl Jam, Alice in Chains, and a whole lot more at Moe's Desert Clubhouse, remembering 30 years of MTV Unplugged. Unplugged was the show that let these artists go acoustic. It helped grunge music land with a wider appeal. And this weekend's tribute show will blend together the music, of course, but also behind-the-scenes footage, interviews, audio-visual storytelling. You'll also be happy to hear that this show is a matinee. So taking place at midday. Perfect for 90s kids who like to be in bed early. I mentioned before, headbanging action this weekend on the coast Saturday. You're going to hear a bit of Nirvana, a bit of Pearl Jam, Alice in Chains, and a whole lot more at Moe's Desert Clubhouse, remembering 30 years of MTV Unplugged. Unplugged was the show that let these artists go acoustic. It helped grunge music land with a wider appeal. And this weekend's tribute show will blend together the music, of course, but also behind-the-scenes footage, interviews, audio-visual storytelling. You'll also be happy to hear that this show is a matinee. So taking place at midday.

0: House. Joining you now is singer from the show, Ben Leake. Hello, Ben.
1: Good morning, Nicole. Thanks for having me.
0: I love an early bedtime. 9 o'clock, I'm done. Ben, tell me, what draws you back to grunge?
1: The boys here, they've been a grunge tribute show. I've been in the band for a couple of years now. Paulie asked me to come and try out for them, and I've been in bands my whole life, which is great. I love the grunge era. If I'm being honest, it's probably a little bit before my time. I was more sort of the corporate grunge, the Gin Blossoms and Live and Bush, and you're sort of that corporate version that record companies thought to cash in on. But what was really good about being in the band for the past few years is just seeing how talented Ryan and Jacob are, particularly on the guitars. They're younger than I am, and just to see them and their enthusiasm for this grunge era of music, we decided to start maybe putting together the Unplugged show, which was a great time in our lives. No, it wasn't just grunge. It was Mariah Carey and Eric Clapton, and for me, Smashing Pumpkins was a personal favourite as well.
0: Yes.
1: So. It certainly became its own movement, the Unplugged movement, and we decided to put a show together for it, and it's been wildly, and I'm happy to say, wildly successful down here in New South Wales, to the point where we're now branching out, and tickets are selling in Queensland. So let's hit the road and play for more people, which is great.
0: So you've already hinted at it, but can you give us an idea of what the show looks and sounds like?
1: Yeah, absolutely. So we very much try and stick to the Unplugged performances. The bands were always really good at not only just playing, sometimes they didn't even play their hits. Nirvana played like a bunch of B-sides and obscure covers. Around that time, Nirvana Fever was huge, right? So anything that they could do to release more Nirvana material, and that's where I think the Unplugged series became so popular. So we've decided to honour that. You know, we dress the stage with candles and flowers. We have a cello. We have a real musician. We have a cellist on stage with us as well. But what's really great also about it is it's not just turning the amps up to 11 and playing dad rock. You know, it's a little bit more nuanced, and you get to sit down and enjoy it. And as a singer, it's the best gig going because I really get to explore the full range of emotions and tones that, you know, that those bands really did in those intimate performances.
0: Yeah, and intimate is the word. 30 years of MTV Unplugged, especially 30 years since the iconic set from Alice in Chains. I've just got a little snippet here.

0: pretty sure I had an Alice in Chains t-shirt back in the day, now that I think about it. yeah, it's amazing. And the ongoing cultural relevance of this show, I don't know what it is. Maybe when you do get older, you do tend to hark back and nostalgia becomes much more important as you're moving forward. You kind of look back in the rear vision mirror a little bit more than you used to. But is there a favourite song that you're performing that you enjoy?
1: Oh, I like the ones where people sing along. Like Black by Pearl Jam is certainly one of those ones where everyone, so you hear a gasp in the room as soon as you start playing a very popular song, you know. But I mean, the songs are certainly stories and they lend themselves to that. And obviously, you know, a lot of the grunge singers for the most part, have tragic stories, you know, and usually it was, you know, like the last performance, you know, in the case of Alice in Chains, you know. So there's certainly a lot of emotions in the room when we're doing these songs, and we do try and keep it a bit lighthearted between the songs just to make sure that people are entertained. But it's very evident that people wear these songs on their hearts, and you know they're really there to sort of soak in the atmosphere of what those performances were, and we're privileged enough to be able to do it, so we can't wait to be there on Saturday.
0: All right, Moe's Desert Clubhouse is where it's all happening. It's been so nice talking to you, Ben Leake, singer from The Grunge Show, and I reckon one of the tracks we should play a little bit of right now, MTV Unplugged Performance. Who else could it be but the Kings of Grunge themselves? This is Nirvana performing The Man Who Sold the World.
1: Great choice.
0: It is a good one. Thank you so much, Ben.
1: Bye, Nicole.

0: such a good acoustic track. The man who sold the world, Nirvana, MTV, Unplugged, 30 years on the grunge show, Moe's Club Desert House, it's all happening this Saturday. Let's find out what's happening on your morning's program from 8:30. Mel Bampton, good morning.
1: Hello. Wow, what a treat it was to hear that song sauntering on in. I love that. I that album was one of my favourite albums. It inspired me to try and learn the guitar, which I persevered at for about 12 months and thought, yeah, no, that's not
0: yeah,
1: happening.
0: But nah.
1: The dream was lived and then it was shattered very quickly. Not for me. Radio is, however, for me. So thank you so much for having me back this morning. Nick, you're in the hot seat, so I'm in your hot seat. We're going to be talking a little bit about Mary this morning. Something about Mary. Mary the Tassie Devil.
0: I was only thinking about Mary the other day.
1: Well, she's been busy. She's been in 2 months now of rehab. You know, when people make poor choices that aren't necessarily the best for them, often it results in going to rehab. Mm. So that's what's happened to Mary. She's been in rehab, but she's just starting now to make her first steps back into her nocturnal habitat, which means it's not too far away before the public will be able to see Mary for the first time since the most gripping jailbreak since the Boggo Road fun run back in 1989.
0: She has certainly made headlines everywhere and we do care. We care how Mary's tracking. I look forward to that.
1: We are going to be talking as well about secret ingredients that you put into a dish. So something that you might not have planned on ever using before, but you know what? You just went, this is the ingredient I've got to use right now. I'm under-resourced. You've put it in and it's been a win.
0: Oh, I love that. Okay, I'll be tuning in. 8:30 to 11, Mel Bampton hosting mornings on ABC Gold Coast.
2: 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Traffic.
3: Yeah, we still have crews on scene in Oxenford on the M1 northbound before the exit to Tamborine Oxenford Road. That's for a multi-vehicle collision. Traffic slightly under speed on the lead up to there, but the delays are more so southbound from back at Upper Coomera. A single vehicle crash as well. Oxley Drive at the Gold Coast Highway restricting lanes. I'm Jess Miller from ATM with the latest traffic on ABC Gold Coast.
4: Hi, I'm Melissa Clark. On AM after the news, the federal government and opposition strike a tentative deal on gambling reforms and President Trump threatening to attack Oman as the deadline for a peace deal with Iran.
5: Good morning, Will Murray with ABC News. The trial of a Queensland grazier accused of murdering three people in 2022 has heard the woman he spent hours with after the alleged shooting has refused to speak with police. Chloe Shimicki reports.
6: 63-year-old Daryl Valroy Young has pleaded not guilty to the murder of Graham Ty, Mervyn Schwartz and Marie Schwartz. A Supreme Court trial in Townsville has heard the family owned the cattle station beside Mr Young's property at Bogie near Bowen. The trial has heard the grazier was arrested alongside his son, stepmother and two wind farm workers, but that only Mr Young is accused of wrongdoing. Police revealed yesterday that Mr Young's stepmother has refused repeated requests from detectives to give a statement. The trial continues.
5: Independent Senator David Pocock has slammed a Senate inquiry report on Labor's proposed gambling ad reforms. The two-day inquiry earlier this month lifted the lid on legal and allegedly illicit tactics used by the gambling industry. The committee has made a single recommendation that the reforms pass. Senator Pocock says the outcome is not surprising but tragic.
7: We heard from basically everyone other than the gambling companies who said this bill does not protect children, it doesn't break the link between sport and gambling companies. It's so out of line with what the vast majority of Australians want.
5: A national survey has shown women are questioning their roles in politics as online abuse escalates. Nikki Zorbello has more.
8: Death, rape and violent threats were among the online abuse women reported linked to their political participation. It was part of a survey by Women for Election that found 9 in 10 women of all levels of government experienced cyber abuse. Three quarters said abuse had become worse in the last 2 years, while half questioned staying in public service. CEO Lycia Heath says people's appearance and family were common targets.
9: It's to silence women's voices when they step into leadership, and at the worst also to destabilise our democracy.
8: Ms Heath called for more accountability from platforms and political parties.
5: First-time councillor Sarah Souvelis says she has been criticised for her age, her gender, her clothes and the car her husband drives.
10: It just gets really deep and personal, which I think doesn't belong. I'm here to do a job. I'm here to serve the community. What I wear to my job and other personal details about me have no place in commentary. I'm here to serve the community and achieve good outcomes for them, and that should be the focus of the talk.
5: Overseas now, and President Donald Trump has threatened to bomb one of America's traditional allies, Oman, if it does not assist to find an end to the Iran war. America's editor John Lyons has more.
11: For decades, Oman has been a key ally for Washington in the Middle East. But now President Trump is threatening a massive bombing of the Gulf state if it gets in the way of an Iran deal. What has angered President Trump is that Oman and Iran have been negotiating which channels of shipping they could each control so that they would have potential revenue from movement through the strait. Mr. Trump is arguing that there should be unrestricted access for all traffic through the strait, which existed before he decided on a war with Israel against Iran. John Lyons, ABC News, Washington.
5: Sydney Swans coach Dean Cox has promised the club will provide more information today as a Victoria Police sexual assault investigation continues. The Swans have confirmed a number of players were involved in an alleged incident at the team hotel in Melbourne on Monday morning. The team was staying at the Pullman Hotel after defeating Essendon on Sunday. Dean Cox spoke briefly this morning when he arrived at Swans headquarters in Sydney's east.
12: Yeah, obviously extremely disappointed. What's happened and understand the questions, and we'll update as we gather more information.
13: Should we expect any sanctions at all?
12: We're working our way through everything with the AFL and the relevant parties, and we'll update when we get more information.
14: Have you spoken to the players at all yet about it?
12: We'll speak as the day unfolds.
5: To Queensland's weather now, and there's a strong wind warning for the Townsville and Mackay coasts. Scattered showers in eastern Queensland today, tending isolated in the adjacent interior. Showers widespread at times on the Sunshine Coast. Townsville headed for a partly cloudy top of 27 degrees today. Mackay, a shower or two and 23. In Brisbane, a shower or two and a top of 22 degrees today. The Gold Coast, a shower or two and 21. The Sunshine Coast, showers and 19. ABC News.
4: Good morning. Welcome to AM. I'm Melissa Clark in Canberra, coming to you from Ngunnawal country and acknowledging other custodians. On today's program, the federal government and opposition strike a tentative deal on gambling reforms, agreeing to make it easier to opt out of online ads, and the 60th anniversary of the Battle of Long Tan. Veterans reflect on the fiercest conflict Australians fought during the Vietnam War.
15: So, yes, there is a healing process going on, because I don't think we should be forgetting the sacrifices simply because of political differences and so on.
4: But first, a scandal has erupted in the AFL with Victoria Police investigating reports of a sexual assault at a hotel in East Melbourne early on Sunday morning. The Sydney Swans have confirmed several of their footballers were involved in the alleged incident after their Saturday night match against Essendon. Coach Dean Cox addressed the media briefly this morning outside the SCG.
12: Yeah, obviously extremely disappointed with what's happened, and understand the questions, and we'll update as we gather more information.
13: Should we expect any sanctions at all?
12: We're working our way through everything with the AFL and the relevant parties, and we'll update when we get more information.
14: Have you spoken to the players at all yet about it?
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4: ABC Sports' Patrick Stack is across the story. He joined me a short time ago.
16: Mel, good morning. Yeah, there's a lot we don't know in many ways, but what we do know, as you say there, several players involved in an alleged incident in Melbourne at the Pullman Hotel where the Sydney Swans were staying. Victoria Police on the record that they're investigating, confirming they've investigated a report of a sexual assault at that hotel in East Melbourne in the early hours of Sunday morning. Your listeners will have likely seen the vision of plainclothes police attending that hotel yesterday morning, and police have noted the exact circumstances but yet to be established. Some media outlets have listed a number of the players assisting with the inquiries and the names of those players. The ABC at this point is choosing not to do so. What I thought was really telling on Monday was the club's chief executive, Matthew Pavlich, delivering a 45-second statement to press saying that the club is indeed investigating the matter. They've referred it to the AFL as well. And he says the club is still figuring out what happened. And there's a couple of things to note. I think the fact that the Swans had Pavlich deliver a statement is significant, because if this is what we might classify as a inverted commas minor controversy, they'd likely be inclined to release a statement and then just sort of go to ground. You might get a couple of quotes from the coach at the press conference later in the week. The fact that they made him available was telling to my eyes. As I say, only a 45-second statement, and the lack of detail, again, also significant. The broad silence seemed loud to me, and the selection of words was understandably circumspect. But what stood out from a short press conference was the three words, shocked and disappointed. Pavlich saying that he's shocked and disappointed that this has taken place and the players have found themselves in this situation. When you are choosing your words so carefully and you are picking those words, it is so significant. And because of the intense interest in this story, and because we are sort of bound by the need for accuracy and because of the lack of information, what you're going to see a lot of in the next sort of 24 to 48 to 72 hours is the football media looking at this from a football lens. After all, this is the second best team in the AFL through the home and away season, one of the biggest football clubs in any code in the country, and how their chances of a premiership might be impacted. You know, will it be a distraction? How it might impact that overarching goal? That's going to be a centerpiece of a lot of the conversation. And it can feel a little bit jarring and trite in the moment, given the seriousness of the allegations. I think this is just going to be an enormous test for the Swans, not from a premiership credential standpoint. It's going to be a huge examination of the people in the club. All we have, as I say, right now is allegations, so I have to tread incredibly carefully. But in this moment, as I say, it just feels like an enormous test for the Sydney Swans and indeed the AFL.
17: It is hard when we don't have a lot of details at the moment, but the Sydney Swans do present themselves as being a club that has strong values on field and off field. So what's been the broader reaction to the little news that we do have of what may or may have happened?
16: I think that speaks to why this is a story on the front pages, not just in Sydney, but in Victoria and around the country. This is a club, as you say, famed and lionised for its culture. The Bloods ethos was established under the Swans teams of the 90s and early 2000s. Paul Roos was a beacon of that sort of culture building for a club that has been crucial to the AFL's expansion beyond the states of Western Australia, South Australia and Victoria. This is a club, as you say, who has been a pillar of the AFL and a club that the AFL has been indeed very proud of. They've had great on-field success, two premierships since 2005 and five losing grand finals across that time as well. But it's been off-field where they've in many ways made their name because, as you say, a club that has been fabled and now that culture is very much under the microscope.
17: Some sporting codes have a no-fault stand-down policy when incidents like this happen or when a player is under investigation. The AFL doesn't have a policy like that, though, does it? So what does it mean for the players involved?
16: Yeah, this is a really interesting aspect of this story because inevitably we're drawn to what is it going to mean for these players? Will we see them stood down? As I say, a team that is second on the ladder in the mix to play a grand final. There is precedent within the AFL in some regards. You have to look to last season where Geelong's Tanner Bruin missed the entire season across VFL and AFL as he was facing sexual assault charges that he was ultimately cleared of. The distinction there is, though, that he was charged of a crime. And a lot of people are drawing, understandably, a parallel between the AFL's lack of policy and the NRL's no-fault stand-down policy, where if you are charged for a crime that has a potential penalty of 11 years or more imprisonment, then you can be stood down through sort of no fault of your own. And this particular incident is going to reignite those conversations as to whether the AFL has an adequate framework to deal with these kinds of situations. Because as I say, as we've sort of made clear throughout this conversation, right now, none of those players are charged, but the implications are still going to be wide-ranging. We've seen that the All-Australian squad, where they name the squad who is likely going to make up the team of the best players in the competition for the 2026 season, has been delayed by the AFL because potentially some of those players might be involved in that squad. And then there are, you know, the obvious questions of whether or not the Swans and the AFL is going to consider standing down a player or players for the final round of the home and away season, potentially the finals until this matter is resolved. Right now, we don't know, but it's certainly put that conversation about whether the AFL is adequately weaponised to deal with these kinds of challenges right back at the front of the conversation.
17: ABC Sports, Patrick Stack there. To politics now, and the federal government and opposition have struck a tentative deal to pass Labor's proposed gambling advertising laws. It includes making it easier to opt out of wagering ads online and limiting some inducements. But the deal hasn't been finalised yet, and the crossbench is still pushing for stronger action. Political reporter Lexi Junewick.
18: The two-day Senate inquiry into Labor's proposed gambling ad reforms was brief in length but made an impact, lifting the lid on the legal and allegedly illicit tactics of the gambling industry. Now the committee's released its report, making just one recommendation: pass the reforms.
7: Not surprising, but tragic.
18: Independent Senator David Pocock is among the strongest on the crossbench, advocating for tougher changes to what's already been proposed by the government to tackle gambling harm. Senator Pocock prosecuted the case for change during the inquiry.
7: We heard from basically everyone other than the gambling companies who said this bill does not protect children, it doesn't break the link between sport and gambling companies, and it's nowhere near basically any of the recommendations of the Murphy Report. It's so out of line with what the vast majority of Australians want. And for the government just to say pass the bill is such a disservice to the Australian people.
18: The senator's released his own dissenting report with 12 recommendations, including that the bill be strengthened in line with late Labor MP Peter Murphy's landmark report.
7: The three big ones, the thing that Peter Murphy said we need to ban immediately, this was 3 years ago, we need to ban inducements. She then said, over the next 3 years, we phase out all gambling ads. That has the support of the vast majority of Australians. And the other big one was a national regulator.
18: Yesterday, Communications Minister Annika Wells used a speech in Parliament to pledge new restrictions on gambling inducement ads and establish a so-called one-stop shop that would allow Australians to opt out of wagering ads online as part of amendments to the legislation. The reforms would be paid for by a levy on gambling companies.
19: The Australian Communications and Media Authority will be responsible for implementing and enforcing these reforms. This bill will enable the ACMA to recover the costs of those activities through a levy imposed on licensed interactive wagering service providers. It is appropriate that the wagering industry, rather than the taxpayers, bears the costs of regulating these activities.
18: The Greens say it's not enough. Sarah Hanson-Young is the minor party's communications spokesperson.
20: What they've got is virtually useless. And so it's more of a smokescreen than it is a bill that's actually going to protect people.
18: Reverend Tim Costello is the chief advocate for the Alliance for Gambling Reform. He was among witnesses who gave evidence to the inquiry and says reducing gambling harm in Australia will require a sustained effort.
21: It took 25 years to actually get rid of cigarette ads. The tobacco industry denied and delayed and deflected. Exactly the same trajectory is going on with the powerful gambling industry. And at the moment, sadly, the government and the coalition are scared of them. We got there with tobacco. We will get there, but it will be a much longer flight.
17: Reverend Tim Costello from the Alliance for Gambling Reform, ending that report by Lexi Junewick. Australia's National Debt Helpline has just recorded its busiest period in a decade as many people struggle with rising costs. And with interest rates not expected to fall anytime soon, the service is reminding people to reach out for support if they need it. Isabel Masali reports.
22: Melbourne aged care worker Abdullahi Lukalay hasn't missed a mortgage repayment, but the bills are a different story.
23: Sometimes if I don't have enough money, I have to miss that payment. I even got a text message. They say they are coming to disconnect gas. I was very frustrated, and then I feel like as a dad, if that happened, my kids, how they feel, and they, because they don't understand the situation. If possible, they disconnect the gas. So I was very, very frustrated.
22: Like many Australian families, interest rates are a big issue for them. He was disappointed last week when the Reserve Bank kept rates on hold at 4.35%. It said it's assessing how the economy is evolving and will continue to do what's necessary, even if that means further rate rises.
23: That's why I say for now, there's no hope. So we just have to keep on struggle.
22: It's a familiar and increasingly common story for Dr. Dominique Mayrick, the CEO of Peak Body Financial Counselling Australia.
0: We've just experienced the busiest 3 months we've ever experienced on the National Debt Helpline, or at least since we started collecting in 2016. So that means this June quarter that's just passed, we had about 50,000 people seeking support over the National Debt Helpline, and that is 8,000 more than the previous record, which was the same period last year, so that June quarter last year.
22: Over that same period, NAB has noticed more impacts on customers. Its reported watch loans are up by 8% over the quarter. They're loans that are being closely monitored after showing signs of financial stress.
0: Housing costs are a major driver, as I said, with an 11.7% of people calling in with difficulty paying their mortgages. But people are also experiencing stress around their energy bills, around insurance, around meeting their tax, paying their tax debts. So pressure mounting from all sides that then plays out in difficulty meeting their loan repayments.
22: Dr. Mayrick is encouraging people not to be afraid to seek help and to seek it early.
0: It's always a sign of danger when you're using credit to pay for essentials or using credit to pay for other bills and such that are falling due, because what we see is sometimes there's a bit of a debt spiral. So one thing leads to another, and before people know it, they're really struggling. So if that's where you are, then it's really important to seek help as soon as possible and to contact your creditors early. Pick up the phone, give them a call, explain the situation and ask for a hardship arrangement.
17: Dominique Mayrick from Financial Counselling Australia, ending that report by Isabel Masali. And if you're experiencing financial stress, you can contact the National Debt Helpline on 1800 007 007. You're listening to AM, where it's now 19 minutes past 8. Today marks the end of a 60-day deadline for the US and Iran to reach a final deal to end their war, but the two sides remain deadlocked. Not only is the conflict dragging on, it could expand, with the US president issuing a new threat against one of its regional allies, Oman. Our America's editor, John Lyons, is in Washington. He joined me earlier. John, what's the state of negotiations to reopen the Strait of Hormuz?
1: Well, Melissa, 60 days since that memorandum of understanding was signed, and of course the situation is still locked into conflict. The war flares on and off at different times. The Strait of Hormuz is largely closed. There might be the odd ship that gets through, but things are not much better. And in fact, one of the interesting things now is how this war, which Donald Trump chose to go into with Israel, it was not a defensive war against Iran. He says that there is an imminent threat, but now most people in the United States seem to have the view that this was a war of choice by Donald Trump. It has certainly been very bad for him in the polls. And now America, one of its traditional allies is Oman, and President Trump has strongly attacked them in an interview this morning on Fox News, said, quote, "If Oman gets in the way, we'll bomb the shit out of them." And that follows a comment he said earlier this year about Oman in May, when he said Oman will behave just like everybody else or we all have to blow them up. Now, what that's about is the Strait of Hormuz has Iran on one side and Oman on the other. Now, those two have been talking on the sidelines about after the war, how about you control those three or four shipping channels and we'll control these closest to our coast. And they're looking at the possibility of raising money, of essentially of putting tolls on ships going through. So they're both seeing it as a money-making opportunity. Donald Trump's point of view is any end to this conflict must mean unrestricted access through the Strait of Hormuz for all shipping, which is where we were before this war began. So in summary, 60 days on and things are still gridlocked and in conflict.
17: John Lyons in Washington there. Now, you've probably never heard of it, but tucked away on a Caribbean island is something of a libertarian paradise where billionaires can go to avoid taxes and biohackers experiment with medical treatments. It's called Prospera, and it's a radical experiment backed by allies close to US President Donald Trump. North America correspondent Lauren Day travelled there and filed this report.
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3: Its founder, Eric Brimmen, says this is what the future looks like.
6: It's a government choosing to liberate its people from the shackles of poor regulatory and legal environments.
3: Under a deal with the former Honduran government, Prospera can make its own laws, set its own taxes, and businesses can choose their own regulations from a list of more than 30 countries. If they can't find any they like, they can just make up their own. Alice Chen did just that with a live algae drink she developed.
9: The fact is, nowhere else in the world would regulators allow us to experiment. Like, is this safe for human consumption?
24: And so you wouldn't be able to do this in Canada. You would have been kicked out of the lab.
9: Yes, I would have been kicked out of any university for even just consuming it myself.
3: This choose-your-own-adventure legal system has drawn longevity gurus offering experimental medical treatments and biohackers like Rich Lee, who has everything from noise-cancelling headphones implanted in his ears to a tap-to-go credit card chip in his hand.
25: There's a few people around here that we've given implants to, and so there's a few cyborgs running around.
24: Is there a concern that people might be getting around some of the protections that actually keep people safe?
25: The idea that the regulation in the US is making things safer, I think, is kind of a fallacy.
3: But Prospera has been controversial from the start. It was set up under the government of Juan Orlando Hernandez, the former president who was later jailed in the US for narco trafficking. The left-wing government that came next tried to shut it down. But last year, just days before the Honduran election, US President Donald Trump publicly backed Tito Asfura, the new head of Hernandez's party, and then announced he was granting Hernandez a pardon. Those actions are widely seen as having tipped the scales for his preferred party to win, and some believe it might have had something to do with Prospera. Chris Sabatini from Chatham House explains.
26: These tech bros from Silicon Valley, they're a emerging, very powerful bloc of political activists that are basically funded to the teeth and are willing to step out and start to push their own agenda.
27: So has Donald Trump's intervention in the election safeguarded the future of Prospera?
26: I think exactly. By endorsing Tito Asfura, he is basically guaranteed the Prospera will remain as long as Donald Trump is in the White House.
3: Prospera founder Eric Brimmen wouldn't be drawn on whether Trump's intervention was designed to save the project, which he says is about alleviating poverty in Honduras by attracting foreign investment and providing jobs.
6: I think it's absolutely warranted to do whatever is necessary to help create the conditions that can lift people up. And that's what we are, and that's why we've received the support that we have received.
24: And is some of that support from Donald Trump, do you think?
6: I'll leave that to you to decide.
3: This is Lauren Day in Prospera for AM.
17: And you can see Lauren's full story on Foreign Correspondent tonight on ABC TV at 8:30 or anytime on iView. Services will be held around the country today to mark Vietnam Veterans Day, along with the 60th anniversary of Australia's fiercest battle in the Vietnam War, the Battle of Long Tan. Australia's involvement in the war left more than 520 dead and left more than 60,000 conscripted and voluntary military personnel emotionally and physically scarred. But as Annie Guest reports, some survivors find commemorations can help with the lifelong healing process.
28: Radio logs, reconstructed for the Battle of Long Tan documentary, lay bare the ambush of 108 Australian and New Zealand soldiers, outnumbered 10 to 1 or more. Platoon commander Dave Sabin was 21 years old.
29: Bedlam during the battle was every bit like the first couple of minutes of Saving Private Ryan.
28: They could barely see through a torrential monsoon downpour, suffering 42 casualties, including 18 dead, but forced the North Vietnamese to retreat. Just kilometres away, Australian musicians Cole Joy and a then-teenage Patricia Amphlett had been performing at Nui Dat Air Base.
4: We didn't think it was any more dangerous than any other day.
28: The concert ended with sirens blaring.
4: We were evacuated, Cole and I were evacuated just at the end of our third show. We'd, previous to that in the second show, heard lots of explosions.
28: Little Patty describes being taken by jeep to the army hospital the next day.
4: Remember Cole saying, "You're not crying, are you?" And I said, "No, I'm not crying." And I was. And I said, "You're not crying." "No, I'm not crying. Why would I cry?" He said, "We were both crying." But the door opened and sure enough, we started singing and it was a sea of white sheets, white plaster. They'd just been seriously injured and there they were smiling. And I still have a good feeling about that.
28: Over 11 years, more than 520 Australians died in the war. Dave Sabin was one of more than 15,000 soldiers who were conscripted. He says many of the 60,000 personnel were left emotionally scarred.
29: Vet vets were quite damaged by their reception or perhaps lack of reception when they came back later in the war and for the next 20 or 30 years.
28: But commemorations like today's Vietnam Veterans Day and the 60th anniversary of the Battle of Long Tan can be helpful.
29: And a preparedness to talk about Vietnam is also a factor towards a healing, because I don't think we should be forgetting the sacrifices simply because of political differences and so on.
28: That's echoed by Gary Mackay, who was conscripted later to the Vietnam War and was awarded a Military Cross for gallantry.
5: I think it's a good reminder to people of what happened there.
28: He's written extensively about the war, including documenting his gunshot wounds and terrible PTSD.
5: Because the Vietnam War was so divisive to the Australian people, and you know, I think it's a good idea to remind them that we send people in harm's way and we need to look after them.
28: Little Patty remained friends with many Vietnam veterans and commemorates the war every year.
4: I march with a group of performers, entertainers from Vietnam, Middle East at war, next to several groups of Vietnam veterans, and they are so proud. It's camaraderie at its best.
17: Singer Little Patty there, ending Annie Guest's report. Briefly in finance, Wall Street has ended lower with rising oil prices putting pressure on inflation. Brent crude's trading at $90.61 US a barrel. And that's AM for today. I'm Melissa Clark. It's now 8:30.
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11: And good morning. Lovely to be in Gold Coast company again today. It's just gone 8:30. Ripper of a show on the way. Australia's most gripping jailbreak since the Boggo Road fun run of 1989. The great escape of Mary the Tassie Devil from Paradise Country. It's been 2 months since she was brought home. How's she travelling? I've got an update for you a little bit later on in the program. And today, as you heard there in AM, it is Vietnam Vets Day, held annually on the 18th of August to honour the service and sacrificed of the almost 60,000 Australians who served in the Vietnam War between 1962 and 1975, including those who died in action, were wounded or suffered long-term effects. This year, the date is especially significant. It commemorates the 60th anniversary of the Battle of Long Tan, a defining moment in Australia's history and horrific for those who were there. And hearing that ex-vet on AM then describe it this morning as the opening scenes of Saving Private Ryan, really difficult stuff to hear. How is it being honoured here on the Gold Coast? You'll find out shortly. And I want to hear from you this morning on 1300 903 917. Your surprise hero ingredient. Ever had a creative moment or a moment of desperation, perhaps, in the kitchen when you've been short of an ingredient or two, or you've simply thought, what the hell, let's see what happens, and you've had a culinary win, and maybe now it's become even your secret special ingredient that's crept into other dishes? Why am I talking about this? You'll find out shortly. But let me know. Let's get culinarily creative together. 1300 903 917. I'll have your weather and traffic up shortly. Your latest headlines coming up next.
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11: Charmaine Allison from the ABC Newsroom has joined you on your radio this morning. Charmaine, g'day.
12: Good morning, Mel. Police are pleading for motorcyclists to ride safely on the roads after a high-speed accident left two men fighting for their lives on the Gold Coast. A 24-year-old and 30-year-old are in a critical condition in hospital following a head-on collision between a moped and motorbike on Sunday. Police say one of the riders was on the wrong side of the road and speeding significantly. The Gold Coast Mayor says a recent court ruling could affect future developments on the Gold Coast. The Queensland Court of Appeal ruled luxury high-rise apartments don't necessarily make housing more affordable just because they increase supply. The decision could affect other developments that are allowed to exceed height limits because they're expected to improve housing choice and affordability. And the city's tourism sector has praised the weekend's Pacific Air Show, with hotels and Surfers Paradise booked at more than 95% capacity. Almost 300,000 people attended Surfers Paradise during the three-day event, which organisers estimate injected about $26 million into the local economy. Experienced Gold Coast Chief Executive John Warren says the air show is locked in for another 2 years. And that's the latest in ABC Local News.
11: Charmaine Allison, thank you so much for joining me this morning. It's almost 25 to 9 here at ABC Gold Coast. Great to have your company. Mel Bampton filling in for Nicole Dyer. So how's it looking out there weather-wise? What are you going to wear? What do you need to take with you? Well, predictions of short showers through until Thursday are continuing. So what's behind this? Robert Urbaniak from The Bomb has more.
13: Bit of a trough offshore and southeasterly onshore flow. So, yeah, I mean... But look, yesterday, for the most part, we got some sort of rain totals of about 1 to 5 millimetres in the gauges over the last 24 hours. And that's pretty much going to be the case the rest of the week through to about Thursday before it tapers off on the weekend. And it looks like the weekend will be mostly dry, so that's good. Yeah, so there's not really many changes happening for the next few days. Just those sort of on and off showers with plenty of sunny breaks as well. Next few days with between about 0 to 3 millimetres of rainfall either day. Then by the end of the week, it does start warming up and it looks like it'll hit about 24 degrees by Saturday and Sunday. For today, though, just about 21 degrees across most of the Gold Coast.
11: Thank you very much, Robert Urbaniak from The Bomb. Now, coming up very shortly after I get to your roads, 60 years, as I mentioned, since the Battle of Long Tan. It was brutal. It's Veterans Day today, and a very special guest is dropping into the Narang RSL. Now, she was just 18 when she performed for the troops. Find out more next.
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14: A multi-vehicle crash in Oxenford is seeing crews on scene and lanes slightly restricted. That's for the M1 northbound. It's just before the exit to Tambourine, Oxenford Road and Hope Island Road. Northbound traffic through that area isn't doing too badly at all, but the southbound run is quite slow going for the M1 from Upper Coomera through to Narang. There's a single vehicle crash restricting lanes for Oxley Drive at the Gold Coast Highway. Fortunately, not causing too many delays, but if you are driving through there, just be aware of emergency services on the scene. And if you're doing the run through Broadbeach Waters, it is heavy through the intersection of Hooker Boulevard and Bermuda Street. That's for all directions. The Gold Coast Highway southbound is slow going from Central Street through to Marine Parade in Labrador. I'm Jess Miller from ATM with the latest traffic on ABC Gold Coast.
11: Right now around the Gold Coast, your temps in Upper Coomera, 16 feels like 13. If you're listening from Cooley, good morning to you. 14 feels like 12. If you're out on the Seaway, 16 feels like just 13. And in Currumbin Valley, 14 feels like 12. ABC Gold Coast is where you are. Now today, as I'm sure you already know, is Vietnam Veterans Day. RSLs around the Gold Coast will be holding special events to commemorate our Vietnam vets. Narang RSL has a very special celebrity guest dropping in who actually performed for troops when she was just 18 years old. Now, I find this mind-boggling. One of my children, one of my sons, is 20, and just trying to imagine him on these days, in these moments, him being over there at that age or younger, it melts my mind. And I can't imagine those wounds, not just for the vets, but all the families around them. Joining you now to tell you all about it is the Vice President of the sub-branch of the Narang RSL, Mark Swain. Good morning.
0: Good morning. Thanks for having us.
11: My pleasure, Mark. Firstly, we better talk about your very special guest today. Who's dropping by?
0: Yeah, Denise Drysdale's. We're very fortunate that she's coming down today to be our guest speaker for our service and spend a bit of time with us. So we're very, very fortunate for that to happen.
11: She's a wonderful woman, incredible legend who's done so much in her career. But one of the most astonishing things that she did was spend 3 weeks, I believe, at 18 years of age performing for the troops. Can you tell us a little bit more about her time in Vietnam?
0: Personally, I don't know much about that because I was very young at the time. but for having an entertainer at that age to go to Vietnam to entertain our troops of a very similar age when you think about it. They were 18, 19 themselves when they were over there. So the relatability between that age group in foreign land and to have that de-stress time of the entertainment, and that's what the entertainment did to our troops, is give them a bit of time to think of home, remember home, and for Denise to do that is commendable.
11: It was such a divisive war, Australia's participation in the Vietnam War, and devastatingly that landed so much on the troops on their return home, and that lasted for decades after all that they'd already been through, as well as on top of that many of them being there because they were drafted, not by choice. What do you think, what do you hear from the vets that cross your path as part of being a part of the RSL? What does commemoration like today mean to them?
0: The biggest thing for all of us that are veterans, it's about remembering your mates, the ones that you served with and the ones that didn't come home. But what's equally important here, as you just mentioned about the decades after they come home, it's very important we remember the wives and partners of these veterans that we didn't know back then what the impact of what PTSD did to our troops, and the homecoming parade for our Vietnam veterans, they finally felt that they were home, and what they have done in fighting for the services and support that we get now, if it wasn't for what those guys did, myself as a Timor veteran and our Iraqi and Afghan veterans are so fortunate that they put the hard work in to get what we've got today.
11: What do you think, Mark, that we could all do as a community here on the Gold Coast to rally around those Vietnam vets to make up for that lost time?
0: I think listen to them. Just listen to what they've got to say. Be proud of their service. Remind them that what they did was for a good cause at the time, and we can't, and this is a problem we do have at times, is we try and put today's values into that era. Mm. And we've got to think about that, and that's why I think just listening to what they've got to say is the best thing. But then again, on the flip side of that, you'll have a lot of blokes out there that just don't want to talk about it as well.
11: So just be there.
0: That's exactly right. And with that as well, that's why days like today are really important, where you can sit with like-minded and like-experienced people that understand what you've been through and can listen. And that's one of the benefits I've got, as I said, as a Timor veteran, listening to these Vietnam guys, and some of my experiences weren't dissimilar. And it's just that you just need to listen. And then care.
11: And on that, Mark Swain is the voice that you're listening to right now here at ABC Gold Coast, Vice President of the sub-branch of the Narang RSL. Even more significant today for Vietnam Veterans Day, 60 years since the Battle of Long Tan. So there's even more stories that are being drawn out today. What does that mean for other veterans like yourself who didn't necessarily serve in Vietnam, but when there's the details around these significant battles, the brutality of those battles, and of course the hardship of when these vets came home, what does that stir for you just as a vet?
0: Well, I've just recently read a book by Kevin O'Brien, who was a brigadier and retired. And he wrote a very good book on Long Tan, and it was really eye-opening and informative. But you've also got to consider Long Tan was our first major engagement, and we had other major engagements over there like Coral and Balmoral, Binfar, I think, and a few other significant contacts that culminate into this first experience. And to draw a parallel, Anzac Day, the 25th of April, was our first contact in World War One, and the first major engagement in Vietnam, being Long Tan, is the start of remembering everything else that happened in Vietnam as well. Yeah. So if you want to draw a little bit of a parallel there.
11: Yeah. Mark Swain, tell me about a little bit more about how people can get down and be part of what's happening at Narang RSL today. Give us the time, the details that they need.
0: Okay, we're forming up at 10 o'clock and the service will start at 10:30. And all those who are in attendance will be invited into the club for a few refreshments and a light lunch. And I hope the weather holds for us because it's been a bit showery, and the more people we can get down there today will be great. One thing I'd like to see is, if possible, a few school groups get there to think that this is equally important to all the other commemorative days that we have as well.
11: Yeah, indeed. Mark Swain, Vice President of the sub-branch of the Narang RSL, thank you so much for your time today.
0: No, thank you for having us.
11: It is 16 to 9, ABC Gold Coast. Let's change the atmosphere a little bit this morning. We're going to be hearing about one of the great escapees of the Gold Coast and an update on her very shortly. But here's Axiom.

And that's about all you're going to be getting in terms of the weather at the moment. Just a little ray of sunshine. That's Axiom at ABC Gold Coast. Coming up next, the little lady who became a superstar.

0: us an update on the little critter that reached some dizzying heights of fame 2 months on from her great escape. That's coming up next.
1: One of Australia's most recognisable broadcasters is facing the biggest battle of his life. Alan Jones has pleaded not guilty to multiple historical sexual assault charges, and now the case is before the courts.
2: I'm not going to dwell here on the allegations made about me, other than to say that I refute them entirely.
1: As witnesses step into the box and the evidence unfolds, the Case Love podcast will be your eyes and ears inside the courtroom. 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
0: She was responsible for one of the most enthralling escapes that has gripped southeast Queensland since the Boggo Road fun run back in 89. Sniffer dogs, thermal drones and humane traps were deployed, but for more than 2 weeks she evaded authorities, living in bushland on the Gold Coast, leaving a trail of kangaroo and wallaby carcasses in her wake. Her name is Mary and she has become the stuff of folklore. Lauren Mosley, welcome to the program.
3: Thank you so much for having me.
0: Now, firstly, tell us about your close relationship with the fugitive that was Mary.
3: Probably closer than what it typically would be with a new animal arriving at the park. But yeah, I was responsible for looking after her throughout the whole, I don't really want to say ordeal, but essentially ordeal of trying to find her. Even when we found her, I've been able to get a little bit closer to a devil than what someone typically would in the position that I'm in. So very, very exciting.
0: So you are a caretaker at Paradise Country, which is a registered zoological facility. But for those living under a rock or having just returned from several months in an ashram, perhaps, can you recap the story of Mary for us?
3: Essentially, Mary joined us as part of a breeding program for Tasmanian devils. And she essentially did an amazing leap out of her habitat, which, you know, we've housed devils for around 9 years or so. And we have never had anything like this occur. So when I came in the morning, essentially she was actually going to go for a bit of an anaesthetic, her arrival anaesthetic, which is typical what we do at the park. And when I went in to sort of locate her, I realised very quickly, oh, Mary isn't here right now. So what we did was we activated a an internal process that basically says, look, an animal is at large, lock the whole park down, which in Paradise Country history, I don't think we've really ever done that for something like this. And then, yeah, essentially it was basically all boots on deck trying to locate her. So shutting it down was a big decision, but we knew that it was the right one to locate her and keep all of our guests safe as well.
0: Mary was found by a member of the public in the end. Who found her?
3: Essentially our team found her. We were out every single night is a very key part of the story. Every single night we were out searching for her. There wasn't one night where our teams weren't out on foot, also utilising drone technology as well. So we had pilots in the sky, we had people on the ground. Essentially she was located by our team, and I was fortunate enough to be part of the squad that actually located her at the time. We essentially just found her in a residential space not far from the park, which is sort of the areas that we were scouting out throughout the search.
0: And I believe at the time the words that were used was that she was found in an unstable condition. What did that mean?
3: Correct.
0: What did she look like?
3: Unstable is a very, very apt way to put how we found her. It was sort of quite dark, and so trying to assess her in the darkness of the bush was a little bit of a challenge. She was responsive, but certainly she was lateral, so she was laying on her side. She certainly wasn't really worried about us approaching her, which is, for a devil, for those that know devils, is very, very unusual for the species.
0: Was it fatigue? Was it hunger? Was it injury? Or
3: space not far from the park, which is sort of the areas that we were scouting out throughout the search.
0: And I believe at the time the words that were used was that she was found in an unstable condition. What did that mean?
3: Correct.
0: What did she look like?
3: Unstable is a very, very apt way to put how we found her. It was sort of quite dark, and so trying to assess her in the darkness of the bush was a little bit of a challenge. She was responsive, but certainly she was lateral, so she was laying on her side. She certainly wasn't really worried about us approaching her, which is, for a devil, for those that know devils,

0: Was it injury or a combination of all three?
1: It's hard to know because there's so much that we don't know about Mary's journey, even though we were so on her case the whole time. We don't essentially know exactly what she came into contact with, exactly what she consumed while she was out there. When we found her, her primary presentation was that she was severely, severely dehydrated.
0: We're speaking with Lauren Mosley from Paradise Country, the facility that Mary, you would know, the Tassie Devil who escaped several months ago now. But like many who make life choices that might not be in their best interests, Mary has spent the last 2 months in rehab. Can you give us, Lauren, all the details of how she's been going and what treatments she's had to have in the past 2 months?
1: So Mary's been through MRIs, different medications, things to sort of stabilise her, fluid therapy as well. And also physiotherapy is probably one of the biggest things that we've been doing with her as of recently. When we did locate her, she was unable to walk by herself. We also believe that she was blind, so she didn't quite have enough sight to navigate her environment, let alone be able to actually stand up and walk around. When we sort of did our initial assessments, we realised very quickly that obviously we need to stabilise her, and then the next few phases of her rehabilitation would be a lot of physio. Physio with the devil is something that not a lot of people are truly accustomed to, so we sort of had to figure out with our skilled team what we were going to do, what the plan of action was for her. So what physio looks like for a devil for me, I'd wake up in the morning, or it might be awake all night, and then essentially I would just be holding her up underneath her belly and getting her to sort of try to use her limbs freely. And what we actually saw was, I don't think a day went by where I didn't see some level of improvement with her mobility and her mentation.
0: Oh, you must have been thrilled with that.
1: It was a lot of staying with her 24/7 was the biggest privilege. It was exhausting, but it was the biggest privilege because I sort of got to see in real time her body coming back to some level of normality, her mentation returning, and then her body being able to start walking again. The day that I saw her take her first steps, and I think I cried with joy.
0: You're listening to the voice of Lauren Mosley here at ABC Gold Coast talking about Mary the Tassie Devil, giving you the latest update on how she's going. I know you only just met at the start of all of this, Lauren, but do you think such a big odyssey like this for Mary would have changed her?
1: That's a great question. I think it certainly changed us in many ways. Getting to know a devil that closely, or any animal in our care, isn't necessarily something that's abnormal for our industry in zoos. We love to intimately know our animals. We love to get to know all their quirks and everything that goes with them, because they, at the end of the day, they are individuals. So something like this for Mary, I think if anything, she's more used to people than any devil I've ever worked with, given us an even better idea of how to care for her because we know her so well. Yeah, it's very interesting. I think it has changed her in a way.
0: And I believe the big news is for Mary is that she's just started to inch her way back into the nocturnal habitat. How's she going with her transition? And tell us about her new friend.
1: Yeah, she's going really, really well. It was only a few days ago that we made the decision. It was always planned to get to the point where we could start a bit of a soft introduction back to her habitat, because we don't want to overwhelm her with a new space. And as soon as we opened the nest box, she truly just waltzed straight out like nothing happened and started exploring and sniffing and scent marking. So the normal devil behavior profile we were seeing in her. And I remember standing there just going, this is just epic. Stories like this with animals that escape from any sort of facility, often they don't end very well, but just having a moment where I'm like, Mary's actually back. She's absolutely doing so great. So in terms of her next step to rehabilitation, it's sort of a bit more of that. We don't want to rush any process with her. We want to make sure that she's as comfortable as can be. You know, we've got all the time in the world for her, and we'll go at her pace. We also need to consider her housemate, Mavka. Mavka was here the whole time that Mary was out, and so our team were also round the clock caring for her as well. We know that a level of, I don't want to use the word concern, I don't want to anthropomorphize them, but they probably were like, where's my housemate gone? So yeah, caring for Mavka was a very big part of it. So the next stage of the rehabilitation process, once she's comfortable in the habitat, will be introducing them to each other again and just sort of gauging whether or not they're interested in each other. And every single sign is pointing towards they can't wait to get back with each other.
0: Lauren, have there been any movie or book deals yet akin to Madagascar or Chopper about the life of Mary?
1: Oh. Yes. Oh my gosh. Not formally, I should say. But probably everyone that has entered the park is like, when's the movie coming out? When's the book coming out? And I'm like, when Mary's better, we'll

0: sort something out, won't we?
1: Like, well, when will...
0: So it's a big story.
1: When will the public be able to see this absolute rock star? When's the habitat going to be open again to the public?
0: Oh, well, I can't wait. I will be the first one there showing everyone, look at Mary. But we don't really know. Like I said, it's really up to her. It's really... one thing that we really care about in our facility is obviously the animal's welfare. So we want to make sure that every step is taken to ensure her welfare comes first. And then when we're extremely confident that she's in a positive welfare state, we then want to be able to invite our guests back into the park to see her, because she certainly has the most amazing fan base. I think every day we hear people in the park going, how's Mary? What's she doing? But I think soon. I couldn't give a date or weeks or timeline on it, but I think fairly soon.
1: So I've just got an image in my mind of Mavcar just rolling their eyes at Mary's rock star, superstar profile. Just get on with it. I've been here holding down the fort the whole time while you were off just becoming a superstar on your adventure.
0: Well, I think she'll get some love because they do look quite similar, so I'm sure some people will look at her and go, oh, there's Mary. So she'll get a little bit of a high from that.
1: Lauren Mosley from Paradise Country, it's fantastic to have an update on Mary. Thank you so much for your time this morning.
0: No, thank you. Thanks for having me.
1: I've got to admire someone who can just drop the word anthropomorphize into a sentence without blinking. Thanks so much there. That's the Curator of Wildlife, Lauren Mosley, with an update on all of our Mary the Tassie Devil. On the text line, Andrew's texted in with a little bit of a dad joke, I reckon. Could have been lucky that Mary the Devil was found in an unstable condition. If she was found in a stable, she might have eaten someone's horse.
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3: Crews remain on scene for a multi-vehicle collision in Oxenford. That happened earlier this morning. That's on the M1 northbound before the exit to Tamborine, Oxenford Road and Hope Island Road. No major delays on the lead up to there for northbound traffic. The southbound run is still on the brakes from Upper Coomera, Apache right through to Narang. And a single vehicle crash, Oxley Drive at the Gold Coast Highway, restricting lanes. Emergency services also there. In Gavin, it's heavily delayed for the M1 northbound exit ramp to Smith Street, also impacting the eastbound journey on Smith Street itself from all the way back at the Pacific Pines Boulevard roundabout. And if you're driving through Burleigh Heads this morning, the intersection of Reedy Creek Road and Bermuda Street is quite stop-start. I'm Jess Miller from ATN with the latest traffic on ABC Gold Coast.
1: Thank you very much, Jess. On the text line also, Wendy says about that conversation with Mark Swain from the Narang RSL. She says, another thing that's not talked about during the Vietnam War was the use of Agent Orange. My late husband's cousin, John Ducks, who was a Canberra political correspondent for The Australian and Peter Young scientist and journalist, wrote a book about the use of this chemical during the war and its effects on servicemen called Agent Orange, The Bitter Harvest in 1980. A very interesting and important read for anyone who is interested. Thank you very much, Wendy from Southport. It's almost 9 o'clock. Coming up after that, if you're a builder, plumber, a civil contractor looking to pick up a bargain, stick around for In the Know with Chloe.
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6: Good morning, Will Murray with ABC News. Two people have been charged with murder after police located human remains at a Logan property. Police executed a search warrant in Bethania yesterday and have since charged a 52-year-old Bethania man and a 45-year-old Windaroo woman with one count each of murder and interfering with a corpse. It comes as part of a four-year-long investigation into the disappearance of a 46-year-old man who was reported missing from Beenleigh in March 2022. The pair are expected to face a Brisbane Magistrates Court hearing today. Labor and the Coalition have all but agreed to make changes to the government's gambling legislation. Under the proposal, a single register would be set up so Australians can opt out of gambling advertisements across all online platforms. It still doesn't go as far as an opt-in model that would effectively remove gambling ads unless a person asked to see them. Shadow frontbencher Anne Rustin says the Coalition party room is expected to sign off on the changes today.
7: There's a wide range of views that sit within our party room, and I think think what Sarah sought to do is to try and, walk a line down the middle so that not everybody gets everything that they want. But I think that, well, certainly the package that I've seen so far looks like a very sensible package, a very considered package.
6: A Queensland senator has raised concerns the New South Wales government's gun buyback program will have flow-on effects in Queensland, impacting owners who travel north to the Sunshine State to shoot. Last week, New South Wales became the first state to announce it would progress with the federal government's national gun buyback program, while Queensland remains opposed to the plan. National Senator Susan McDonald says the plan could still affect shooters outside the state's borders.
8: There are so many people who certainly want to come up to Queensland, whether it be to work or to live, and they've just left their registration in another place. And this legislation will capture people whose registered firearm location is in New South Wales.
6: Toowoomba's Deputy Mayor will move a motion at a council meeting today to develop a policy to prohibit data centres using clean drinking water. The centres, which host artificial intelligence systems, are springing up across the country and require large amounts of water to keep computing hardware cool. Deputy Mayor Rebecca Vonhoff says Toowoomba Regional Council is receiving around 2 inquiries from proponents of data centres each week, so policy is needed before they are approved.
9: If we have a policy position that's stated, then it is a far more defensible position, and it also sends the message to proponents that this is what's expected. And I actually think that this is a situation for us in Toowoomba region to take a lead nationally.
6: It's been nearly a month since parts of Queensland were drought declared. As pastures dry out, so too do farmers' livelihoods. Grace Nakamura reports.
10: A severe hay shortage is gripping southern Queensland after months of below-average rainfall. Hay producer Greg Finlay says he could only grow 40% of his usual crop because of the heat.
11: So for us as one of the biggest producers, this is a real problem for this region.
10: Graziers are having to sell off their livestock or pay exorbitant costs to truck in hay from interstate. Many rural communities are still scarred from the last major drought, which lasted more than a decade. As dry conditions continue, volunteer firefighters have been conducting dozens of hazard reduction burns to mitigate the impact of bushfires.
6: The ABC understands that Sydney Swans players Chad Warner, Isaac Heaney, James Jordan and Riley Bice are linked to the investigation into an alleged sexual assault at a Melbourne hotel on Sunday. There is no confirmation that they are directly involved or that they have all spoken to police. It's understood a fifth player, who has also been publicly connected to the incident, has not spoken to police. The team was staying at the Pullman Hotel in East Melbourne after defeating Essendon on Sunday. To Queensland's weather now, there's a strong wind warning for the Townsville and Mackay coasts. Scattered showers in eastern Queensland, tending isolated in the adjacent interior. Showers widespread at times about the Sunshine Coast. Cairns, a possible shower today and a top of 26 degrees. Townsville, partly cloudy and 27 the top. Mackay, a shower or two and 23. Rockhampton, partly cloudy and 25. Bundaberg, a shower or two and 23. Mount Isa, mostly sunny and a top of 29 degrees today. In the southeast, partly cloudy with a high chance of showers in the north, a medium chance elsewhere. Brisbane, a shower or two and 22 degrees. Ipswich, partly cloudy and 22. The Gold Coast, a shower or two and 21 the top. The Sunshine Coast, showers and 19. Toowoomba, partly cloudy and 17 degrees. ABC News.
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1: Good morning to you. It is 9:05. It's lovely to have your company and it's lovely to be here. It's a real treat for me to be on the Gold Coast and actually get to take the Burley exit rather than continuing to drive to Brisbane like I normally do to the ABC there. So wonderful to be here. Coming up after 9:30. Excuse me, a bit of macadamia nut stuck in my throat. Give me a moment. There we go. Your chance to go into the draw to win Titans versus Sharks and NRLW Titans versus Broncos ticks. That's coming up after 9:30. Your temps around the region right now in Upper Coomera, it's 18, feels like 15. Coolangatta, 16, feels like 14. The Seaway, 18, feels like 15. Currumbin Valley, 16, feels like 14. Now also coming up this half hour, Jetstar is making record profits, but pay negotiations remain stuck. Workers say they're struggling to make ends meet, so where does the union go from there? In the Know with Chloe is going to be along as well. Coming up, if you're a builder, plumber or civil contractor looking to pick up a second-hand bargain, there is a sale of the century happening for you. Plus, are you a durry smoker? Would cheaper sports sticks sway your political alignment? In the Know with Chloe, coming up before 9:30. And also, your theme for the Smoko song is just around the bend.
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1: All right, it's 9:07. Let's get into it.
13: We work hard. We play hard.
1: Yes, you know how this works. So I'm going to give you a theme in just a moment based on an event, possibly of this day. Certainly is the case for today's Smoko song. Around that central theme, I ask you to nominate a song that you'd like to hear in full. You know I love to hear your why. So if you want to give me a buzz to put your nomination forwards, I'd love that. 1-300-903-917. If you're a little bit more introverted and text is your game, that's okay as well. 0487-993-222 to put forward your song nomination based around a central theme. On this day in 1926, 100 years ago today, the first televised weather map was broadcast by the National Oceanic and Atmospheric Administration in Washington, D.C. So today's Smoko theme is weather. Today's Smoko theme is weather. So call or text with your choices now and the winner will be played after 10. There's plenty out there. I'm sure this one pops straight into mind. Everywhere you go, you always take the weather with you. Everywhere you go, you always take the weather. If you'd love to hear that full-length version of Crowded House Weather with you, well, you know what you've got to do. 0487-993-222. Or if you've got a story behind it, that will give more weight to your nomination, in which case call me 1-300-903-917. Or maybe, like me, you want to put this one forward because there's a certain scene with a certain gentleman who's shirtless outside in the rain.

Oh, yeah, if that one gives you tingles. Guns N' Roses, November Rain. Put a vote behind that one, 0487 993 222, or come up with a song nomination of your own. Today's Smoko theme is weather. Here's Flock of Seagulls, a bit of thinking music. I ran. ABC Gold Coast, 10 after 9. Good morning.

0: A flock of seagulls and I ran so far away. It's 14 after 9. ABC Gold Coast is where you are. Now, Jetstar is making record profits, but pay negotiations remain stuck. More on that in just a moment.
1: Plunging on the blind side.
2: If we truly are a sporting nation, then we need a section in the census about our sporting interests and affiliations.
3: Why is this?
1: I know. Ryan HG.
3: Surely a write-in campaign would draw the attention of organisers to the need for these questions. And maybe you mark it up yourself.
2: Or just up the top of it. You know, I love Manly. Foz is doing a great job.
3: And I get all my rugby league from bludging on the
2: bonds. ABC Gold Coast.
0: Overhead, locker gate and record profits, Jetstar's making news for reasons that have been stirring the ire of customers. And today, talk of industrial action. Jetstar has posted a record $492 million in underlying profits, but its airport workers are still waiting for a new pay deal. The union says some staff are struggling with the cost of living, taking on extra shifts and even going into debt. And there are the working conditions with claims the heat on the tarmac has been so extreme that workers' shoes have started melting. The Australian Services Union Assistant National Secretary Scott Cohen joins you now. Good morning, Scott.
4: Good morning. Thanks for having me.
0: Pleasure. Now, you're hearing, Scott, from workers who are struggling to pay the bills while Jetstar is making record profits. What's the general sentiment amongst employees who are feeling that the enterprise bargaining has stalled in its negotiations?
4: Well, our members are really disappointed with Jetstar's position right now. They've offered a bare minimum 3% wage increase in line with the Alan Joyce era Qantas Group wages policy. That won't even pass the better off overall test, we think, by the Fair Work Commission. So the company needs to get serious and offer our members something, a real pay rise that'll meet up with their cost of living requirements.
0: Well, these are working conditions that some workers are describing are confronting, shoes actually softening in the heat. What are your members telling you about their working conditions in the day-to-day?
4: Yeah, so, you know, our members, they make sure that passengers can disembark safely on and off the airplanes when they're flying with Jetstar, and that's spending a lot of time out on the tarmac, which can be quite extreme weather conditions. One of the claims that we've asked for is for 15-minute rest breaks for people when they're dealing with extreme heat, and the company's response to that has been to offer an umbrella trial in some circumstances, presumably for shade. So
0: surely, though, Jetstar, such a large company, has a heat policy in place.
4: We've put to them a claim for our members to have a 15-minute rest break after dealing with incidents of extreme heat so that they can have that rest and recovery time, and the company's offered an umbrella trial in response.
0: Okay.
4: So we don't think they're taking it very seriously at all right now.
0: We are speaking with Scott Cohen, the Australian Services Union Assistant National Secretary. Now, the union says that a worker doing a comparable job at Qantas can earn around 18% more. Is pay parity with Qantas what you're ultimately fighting for?
4: Well, I don't think holidaymakers would think it's fair for a worker doing a very similar job for Jetstar being paid so much less by a company that's owned by the same Qantas Group. You know, if Qantas Group is applying its same outdated wages policy to Jetstar, then it should be paying the same wages.
0: So what are you asking Jetstar to put on the table in terms of pay?
4: Well, what we want from the company is to offer a real wage increase, and right now they're not. Right now we don't think they're taking our members' cost of living concerns seriously. We've got a meeting scheduled with them this week, and if we don't get a reasonable offer, our members have endorsed us to file at the Fair Work Commission for protected industrial action.
0: And if that does happen, what will industrial action potentially look like?
4: Well, I'd say firstly, our members are taking this as a last resort. If they're backed into this corner, they'll have no other options. Some of the things that our members will be looking to do will be things that will have a minimal impact on the flying public and customers. So we'll be talking about things like making announcements in the airport to explain the difficulties that our members are facing with bargaining so that the customers are aware, and potentially a work ban on things like charging for excess baggage and that sort of stuff. So things that will have minimal impact on the travelling public, but the bigger impact on Jetstar's bottom line.
0: With the multiple stories coming out about Jetstar at the moment, I mean, there was a lot of backlash around the overhead locker saga. Mm. People having to pay for something that's always been free just to take their bag onto the plane if it doesn't fit onto the seat, under the seat. Those costs coming into play in potential industrial action on the horizon, and then the posting of a record $492 million. Do you think that gives the union a little bit more leverage in terms of these arrangements for workers?
4: Well, I think what that's shown is that Jetstar's not shy of finding new ways to make a buck, but they're not out there showing that they have any respect for their staff and offering them a fair wage increase that keeps up with the cost of living. I think the travelling public would expect Jetstar to be paying their workers a living wage.
0: Well, hopefully this gets resolved before industrial action is taken and holidaymakers and those travelling for work are impacted. Scott Cohen, the Australian Services Union Assistant National Secretary, thank you so much for your time this morning.
4: Thanks for having me.
0: 19 after 9, ABC Gold Coast. It's lovely to have your company.
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0: It's so nice to have your company this morning at 19 after 9. In the Know with Chloe is coming up very shortly, but we are, of course, at this hour of the day, in the middle of your Smoko song. The theme is weather. I feel like it's a pretty simple one. There are a lot out there that reference some form of weather. On the text line, Deb from Pimpama has put forward Rhythm of the Rain. This one from Jenny at Broadbeach. What do you think?

0: Oh, I love that track. It's a vibe. It's an absolute vibe. Jenny from Broadbeach on the text line says, "Hi again, Mel and Chloe. I can't go past the weather girls. It's raining men. What if only it has an uplifting vibe with such fickle weather conditions today. And I have this on my walking playlist and it always lifts any grey mood. Couldn't agree more." Jenny from Broadbeach. Also on the line, Donna says, "Good morning, Mel and Chloe. Jose Feliciano's Rain. It's lovely. Or if I can have a second suggestion, sure, why not? I'm just the substitute teacher. You can do whatever you want. It's Raining Men by the Weather Girls." She's getting behind that one as well. "It's a great for a laugh too." That's from Donna in Ashmore. Thank you so much, Donna. 20 after nine, I've been joined in the studio by a very special human being. Are you ready? Brace yourself. In the Know with Chloe Maxwell. Hello.
1: Hello, hello. A very quick update that I have been handed, Mel. Trams have been suspended between Helensvale to the Gold Coast University Hospital Station. Trams travelling in both directions are suspended due to an overhead power line issue. Buses have been arranged to get you moving again. So if you're travelling between Helensvale and the Gold Coast University Hospital, you're going to have to jump on a bus at this stage.
0: You've got to be an agile person to use public transport at the moment. It's the same across all of southeast Queensland. You've got to be ready to pivot, pirouette, move, and sachet. Yes. In any given moment in time.
1: Move with the flow. That's it. I've got a very special edition this morning, Sale of the Century. I'm going to do my very best Tony Barber voice. Some light rail leftovers are up for grabs, Mel. We have over 600 pieces of civil construction, infrastructure and industrial surplus equipment from the Gold Coast Light Rail Stage 3 project. And it's all being auctioned off through Lloyd's Auctions, with bidding starting at, what do you think it might be?
0: Just $1,
1: just
0: Chloe.
1: $1 is right. This online auction includes surplus assets used on the 6.7-kilometre extension from Broadbeach South to Burley Heads. The equipment covers a wide range of project materials, equipment and site assets left over after the major civil works. Civil contractors, builders, plumbers, councils and industrial, everything must go.
0: But wait, there's more.
1: There is more. There will be more to follow. The first lots close from 10 a.m. Tomorrow, and that's with Lloyd's. Did you like that? How'd I do?
0: I was in there. I was right back there on the stage,
1: you know,
0: with Tony Barber and Delphine Delaney.
1: I actually auditioned to go on Sale of the Century, but to be the Delphine, where you turn the letters and stuff.
0: Get out of town.
1: I know.
0: Tell me about the audition.
1: The audition bombed severely because I tripped over my dress and fell flat on my face.
0: No, you did not. Oh, my goodness. I auditioned to be on the show as a contestant.
1: Did you?
0: Bombed out. Also, didn't fall over, but academically fell over. So what am I doing?
1: We've got so much in common. Did we just become best friends? I think we did.
0: I hope so.
1: Oh, yeah. This is for all the Durry munchers out there. Pauline Hanson has come up with a policy that will no doubt divide but certainly win over a section of voters. One Nation will today deliver its tobacco plan, which includes a 75% cut to the excise raked in by the federal government. The party is also calling for a freeze on indexation for the next 3 years, Mel, while also zeroing in on the underlying crime world that's driving illicit tobacco. So what's that mean for people actually forking out for cigs? Well, a packet you pay a little over $45 now, I think a lot more in some cases, would end up costing around $22 under the One Nation plan.
0: That is a whopping drop. That's... and might be targeting the illicit tobacco trade, but not sure it's tackling the health issue.
1: Yeah, they're cheap sports sticks, that's for sure.
0: It's like 1975.
1: So on one hand, you've got smokers who will probably be pretty happy to hear this, I would imagine. On the other, you've had all the agencies and advocates who'd probably argue it'll send the quit campaign backwards. Just last month, the Australian Institute of Health and Welfare data released data showing smoking rates had fallen to a historic low of 5.6%. But keeping track of the data is difficult when smokers are turning to the black market, of course. And that's something we asked the CEO of Australia's Lung Foundation, Mark Brooke, at the time.
2: Look, there is no doubt the illicit tobacco trade, organised crime, the profiteering off the health of Australians remains a really serious issue. But I think what this report and this new data today really clearly shows is that it is likely that people that are buying illicit tobacco are probably going to be smoking more. And you can see that in the national nicotine wastewater results. So our hypothesis and what our clinical experts are telling us is that those cheap cigarettes that people are lining up for and are actually encouraging people to smoke more. But the important message is that less people are taking up the habit.
0: That's CEO of Australia's Lung Foundation, Mark Brooke, there. So is Pauline Hanson onto something, or is it a plan that'll send us all backwards? I'd love to hear from you, 1300 903 917, or you can text us your thoughts on 0487 993 222. This is In the Know with Chloe on 91.7 ABC Gold Coast.
1: Oh, yeah, so happening right now in Las Vegas, in a Las Vegas courthouse, is perhaps the biggest trial in hip-hop history, where a former California street gang leader is on trial for the 1996 murder of rapper Tupac Shakur. The prosecution and defence have delivered their opening arguments in the trial of Dwayne Keffi D. Davis. He's 63 years old. He faces one count of murder with a deadly weapon. Prosecutors allege that although Davis did not himself fire the gun that shot and killed Shakur, he was the ringleader of the group responsible, and he has pleaded not guilty. The central claim for the prosecution surrounds a 2019 book Davis published called Compton Street Legend. The prosecutor says the book shows Davis was mad about the beating of his nephew, Orlando Anderson, that he was in Las Vegas the night of the fight, he got the gun, he was in the white Cadillac, and he handed the gun to someone. He also reads a quote from Davis's book: "Them jumping on my nephew gave us the ultimate green light to do something to their ass." Meanwhile, defense lawyers for Davis say there are issues with the police investigation that led to the case, biased detective work, and that state witnesses are unreliable. So fascinating to be following this trial.
0: Especially when he wrote a book about his participation in the crime.
1: You can't unwrite that, Keffi D. I'm sorry.
3: How much is that doggy in the window?
0: I'm laughing already, Chloe, and I haven't even heard the story yet.
1: When you think of dogs racing, you don't really think of corgis, do you?
0: I will now, forevermore.
1: You think of greyhounds, but no, corgis. The fifth annual corgi race has been held in Lithuania, and I have the biggest FOMO that I was not there, seeing these tiny little legs race against each other.
0: On quite a robust body.
1: Robust body, tiny legs. Organisers say this was the biggest field of competitors ever, with 150 corgis racing. 9 countries were represented. Their little leggies had to run 82 feet. That's about 25 metres. It's a long way for those.
0: I want to know what happened at the finish line. Well, were they just sideways?
1: First place was Gigi Gustav. That was her name. And she was from the United States. The States actually took out second place too. Surprisingly, I would have thought the UK would have been up there.
0: Yeah.
1: Because isn't that like their national dog almost? Second place was called Mr. Corkington. And he was also from the States. There was also a costume parade, prize for the loudest bark, and the smartest nose competition too, where dogs had to fossick around for things. I actually got quite a funny story about corgis. My husband went to the Buckingham Palace and he was injured. He was playing for the Wallabies.
0: Well, wait a minute. This isn't going to be like where the guy who just wrote confessed to the crime around Tupac, is it?
1: He's written about this in his book too, so he can't unwrite this. My husband, Matt Rogers, former Wallaby, he got to meet the Queen, but he was injured. And I think the Queen's Council or something comes in to tell you certain things. You have to address her as mom. You're not allowed to feed the corgis because the corgis supersede her everywhere she goes. They come in and greet everyone even before she gets there. And he was sitting down and he said, they were just looking at me with these little eyes and they were just so cute. So he gave them scone.
0: Oh no, was that against the rules?
1: It was against the rules. And then when the Queen came around to greet everyone, she got to him and knew that he had a rib injury or something. And she said, oh, I had an rib injury and started to give him advice. And meanwhile, the corgis have come up behind her and sat up on their haunches like they're begging. And she's turned around and said, they don't often do that unless they've been fed. And he's like, I don't know what you're talking about. She could have set off with his head. Terrible, terrible, my husband.
0: Oh, my goodness. The two of you, the mischief that you get up to. But what I want to know about the corgi race, Chloe Maxwell, is why didn't we know in advance?
1: I know.
0: I would have been booking my trip to Lithuania for that one.
1: I don't think Australia was represented either.
0: It's not good enough.
1: We could have a similar race here, like a French bulldog race.
0: French bulldog?
1: Or a dachshund race.
0: Oh, my goodness.
1: Or you could have Frenchies versus dachshunds.
0: The dachshunds all the way. They get feisty too, very competitive. I think there'd be some brawling.
1: There'd be a lot of nipping.
0: All right, keep your ears tuned, eyes peeled, for Chloe Maxwell's Dachshund Racing Competition of Australia. If you're listening, tell me if you think that your dachshund has got the goods and would you participate? 0487 993 222. Chloe Maxwell, thank you very much.
1: Thank you.
0: It's just gone 9:30. Let's check your roads.
4: 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Traffic.
5: Still seeing some delays left from peak on the M1 southbound through Helens.

0: Watkins Vale, Arundel, and also down through Mullandina and Narang. But the good news is it is starting to ease quite quickly. Tambourine Oxenford Road looking fine through Wongawollan and through Oxenford. Hope Island Road doing okay westbound towards the M1. Coomera Connector still slows up southbound on the approach to Helens Vale Road. Brisbane Road is slow eastbound through Arundel. Same for the Smith Street Motorway and Southport Narang Road through Mullandina. Gold Coast Highway on the build through Surfers Paradise, Broadbeach, Miami. Also down through Palm Beach, Crumbin Creek Road is slow through the roadworks in Crumbin Waters and Kobokai Lakes. And Reedy Creek Road on the brakes through Burley and Reedy Creek as well. I'm Chris Hull from ATN with the latest traffic on ABC Gold Coast.
1: Thanks very much, Chris Hull. Coming up next, I have got your cue to call to go into the draw to win that double pass to see the clash between the Titans and the Sharks.

0: about 25 to 10. That's Talking Heads, and she was. Coming up very shortly, do you ever find it a challenge to just find the right gift? Not just the way that it resonates with the person that you're giving it to, but that the gift itself meets all the ethical markers for you, that it might be made fairly, it's fair trade, it's environmentally positive, it's not made of plastic or garbage, it's not going to break in 5 seconds' time. It can be difficult to find the right gift when you're looking at all of those different elements. But coming up shortly, I've got a way for you. It's happening this weekend. More about that very shortly. But before any of that, okay, are you ready for this? Are you near your phone? And do you love your footy?
1: For your chance to win tickets to the next Titans home game, call now 1300 903 917.
0: Yes, jump on the phone now if you'd love to get along to see the NRLW as well as Titans playing the Sharks this coming weekend. Jump on the line now, 1300 903 917 to go into the draw. And the winner of that double pass will be announced this Friday on Breakfast. A reminder as well that trams are suspended at the moment between Helensvale to Gold Coast University Hospital Station. Trams travelling in both directions are suspended between those two points, Helensvale and Gold Coast University Hospital, due to an overhead power line issue. Buses have been arranged to get you moving again. Smoko's song right now. Song's about the weather. It's a simple one this morning. It's Tuesday. You know, sometimes Tuesday can be the worst hole after the weekend, so we've made it easy for you today. Your Smoko song theme is simply the weather. We've had lots of nominations, but what about this one?

0: Got a great chorus, that one. If you want to hear that one in full, you might just want to get behind it and throw a vote in, 0487993222. Or if you're feeling a little bit more proactive and you want to get your own nomination in, you can do that too. As long as it's weather-themed, you can put it forward. You can be creative about that. We love that even more. 1300 903 917 if you want to call and have a yarn about the song that you'd love to hear in full based around the central theme of weather. It's 22 to 10 at ABC Gold Coast.
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0: When it comes to giving gifts, it can be a challenge to find things that not only resonate with the receiver, but don't cause harm to people or to planet. I drive my kids mad trying to find just the right gifts for people, taking all of those things into consideration. Buying fair trade is an avenue of gift giving that can ease the conscience, but how easy is it to find goods that pass the test? Reverend John Martin joins you. John, firstly, tell us about the fair trade market at Mudgery Bar.
10: Yes, the fair trade market is on next Saturday, the 22nd of August, from 9 a.m. to 1 p.m. And it brings together a number of stallholders who access their goods in such a way that the people in the supply chain are treated fairly. They're paid a fair wage, they're working good and healthy conditions, and most importantly of all, they're free of slavery, which is very much in the news these days about slavery in the products that we buy. And so the fair trade market focuses particularly on paying people a fair wage, looking after them in an environmental point of view, and also ensuring that it's free of slavery.
0: John, when and why did this first become important to you?
10: Oh, many, many years ago. We actually lived in England and they had an organisation called Tradecraft there, and my late wife and I became quite aware that a lot of the things in supermarkets and at market stalls were cheap because the people behind them weren't being paid fairly. And so the Fair Trade Mark and the Fair Trade Association here in Australia are demonstrating that it is possible to buy good quality gift items at a reasonable price. I mean, if it's free of slavery, you're naturally going to pay a little bit more than you're going to pay if the people are not being treated properly in the supply chain.
0: Well, I think you've got to be suspicious when we're buying things that we can recognise pretty quickly are far too cheap, and where are they cutting costs? Generally in the human manufacturing component of that. How easy is it for you to source your stallholders for the fair trade market?
10: Well, it's not as easy as you think. We don't have a lot of stallholders, but we do have ones with quite a variety of goods. For example, we have Palestinian fair trade. Now, Palestine and Israel, of course, are very much in the news at the moment. And these Palestinian fair trade people bring olive oil and soaps into this country in a way, in

0: And it's produced in such a way that the people who produce them received a fair wage for the work that they do. And it's, I know we always, a lot of people want to support those who have been affected in the conflict there, and this is one way that people can do it, and also provide themselves with the good quality soap and olive oil. And we also have other people who source goods from the Himalayas, and they actually go over there and talk to the people who produce the goods, and they import them and sell them in such a way that the people who produce them are receiving a good wage. But often we overlook, this is as an expression of our care for people, not just locally but globally, people beyond the horizon, people we can't see, and yet people who are like us, want to make a fair go of life and have families to look after and children to send to school and health to acquire as well, health care. So that's what's behind fair trade.
1: Is it you keeping your eyes open, John, to finding these people, or is your church renowned for wanting to put forward these principles and so people are reaching out to you?
0: Well, I'm part of the Fair Trade Association of Australia and New Zealand, and they bring together people like this, and it's a national, and covers New Zealand as well, national body. And so that's how we do it. And also, there's a fair trade mark, which people can find on goods in the supermarkets, very often on coffee and chocolate and occasionally on tea. And you know that they're produced in such a way that the people who received a fair wage, worked in good conditions, and sustainable with regard to the environment.
1: Can I ask you, Reverend John Martin, how these two things come together, your work with the church, as well as your awareness and a promotion of fair trade and sustainability? How do those things fit together?
0: Well, I'm retired now, but before I retired, we lived in the Blue Mountains area, and my late wife organised a number of these people to come together in one place on the church property. And part of the Christian ethos is justice and looking after people. And so we brought them together, since I've moved to Queensland, I've done the same sort of thing here. And it's a matter of loving our neighbour. The two great commands are to love God, and the second is to love our neighbour. We find in such stories as the Good Samaritan that a neighbour is not the person next door, but the person who's different, the person who's culturally and religiously different. And in these cases, of course, with fair trade, they're people who live at a distance as well.
1: Do you find that people are positively receptive to fair trade when you start to talk to them about it or start to promote the market?
0: Yes, I think people are. A lot of us just don't think about, we're more concerned about the cost of living and mortgages and, you know, our own concerns, and they're real concerns, of course. But I think that once people get the idea, especially in relation to slavery, there's a lot of talk about reducing slavery, and the question is, how do we do it? How do we access goods that are free of slavery? Well, fair trade is one way of doing that.
1: Reverend John Martin, the Mudgeri Bay Uniting Church is offering the opportunity to purchase sustainable as well as ethical fair trade gifts, toys and edibles on Saturday, 22nd of August at the Mudgeri Bay Uniting Church next to the op shop. Thank you so much for your time today, John.
0: Thank you, Mel. Thank you.
1: It's 9:45, ABC Gold Coast. Andrew, as you might have heard, he put forward Rain by Dragon for our Smoko song theme today of weather. He also put forward the emotive Garth Brooks song The Thunder Roll. So if you want to get a nomination in for weather-themed Smoko songs today, 0487993222, it's not too late. Brownie's jumped on board with a song I've never heard of. He has sent a photo, though, and it does have that parental advisory sticker on the front that says explicit content, so might not be able to play it, but he says Sweater Weather by The Neighbourhood. Hi, Chloe, he says. They should also call the annual Titans versus Sharkies match every year the Matty Rogers Shield. And on the text line as well, we have Andrew. He says Ree Hansen's a plan to increase cancer and emphysema rates of death and disease, as Andrew puts it, going back to the 75% decrease in the government excise. This is the plan that's been put forward by One Nation. Andrew says, I'm a socialist at heart, but why should my taxes go to fund the medical treatment for people who have made a conscious lifestyle choice to indulge in something that the overwhelming scientific evidence proves is likely to make them very sick. I'd sooner the money that funds the consequences of their choice to smoke goes to funding remediating other health conditions. Yep, smoking is addictive, but there is plenty of support for people to quit. What do you think of One Nation's plan to reduce the government excise on cigarettes by 75%? 0487 993 222. There's going to be one more chance to go into the draw for the NRL and NRLW Titans games this weekend. So do stay listening, and congratulations to Joanne from Mudroobar, Glenn from Studio Village at Oxenford, Brett from Tweed Heads, Tony from Wurrungery, and Leon from Southport. You are all in the draw for that double pass, which is going to be drawn out on breakfast this coming Friday. Coming up here at ABC Gold Coast, is your car due for a service? I know mine is. I can feel it. Everything's starting to shake and rattle. Like it definitely should not. Are you someone who puts off getting your car serviced on time like me? Some new research says many of us are putting it off, but how long is too long? And what are the risks? You'll find out next. Little River Band to get you there, home on Monday, ABC Gold Coast. Good morning.

0: you might fall into, I know I do, showing that more than half of Queenslanders are attempting to do their own mechanical repairs, and many are even putting off their cars being serviced. 40% of Queenslanders are putting off their car servicing by about 3 to 6 months, and 20% by more than 6 months. The ABC's Nicole Dyer asked motoring journalist Paul Gover, what risks are people facing by doing this?
1: So the first risk is if you've got a new car and you're doing that, it's warranty. So if your car is not serviced on time or on distance, whichever comes first, you void your warranty. Simple as that. But for people who have cars and doing their own work at home, there are all sorts of risks. Did you know that you're not supposed to dump oil these days? Oil has to go in a particular... So the old days of just draining the oil out of your car and then throwing it in the bin or flushing it down the toilet or whatever.
2: No one would have flushed oil down the toilet.
1: No, but I know people who did put it in down in the drain, in the gutter out the front of their house. So the fact of the matter is there are a whole lot of implications with doing service on your own car. I'm reasonably handy in the sense of knowing what's wrong. But you hand me a set of spanners and things and I'll get the wrong size one and not do it particularly correctly and all that sort of stuff. The sort of people we're talking about doing maintenance themselves on their car are people who have got a car with something wrong with it. So there's two sides to this. Are they doing preventative maintenance? Like, same as brushing your teeth. If you don't want to go to the dentist, brush your teeth. Well, if you don't want to go to the mechanic, service your car. So the basic servicing that everybody knows about is changing the oil and the oil filter. It's a relatively easy job. Do you know how to replace the wheel bearings on your car or the brake pads? And jobs escalate rapidly. Most simple thing, changing your wiper blades.
2: I don't know how to do that.
1: That's right. Second most simple thing, changing the globes in your turn signals or your headlights.
2: No.
1: Right. So both of those now you can get done at a whole lot of spare parts places. And if you go in and buy a set of wiper blades, they'll put them on for you. If you go and buy a globe, they'll put it on for you. But you escalate very quickly to the next thing up after that basically is oil change and filter. They don't do that sort of stuff. So now you have to go to a service place. And that's when people go, oh, I can do that. I can save money. But the thing about it is it still needs to be done on time, not when you feel like it. Because the other thing is oil is massively expensive these days. When I was a kid, it was like $15, you know, for enough to do an oil change. Now it's like $100. So the thing about it is people doing it themselves run all sorts of risks. And they run risks of not doing things properly. And they run risks of not doing them on time. So, yes, everybody's looking at how to save money. You know, you do it every time you go in the supermarket these days. But with your car, because a car is a device that travels at up to 110 kilometres an hour and is designed to do a whole lot of other things, there are reasons why there is a maintenance schedule for that car. If you can keep the car on the maintenance schedule, you're less likely to have a problem. So if you grease and oil, in inverted commas, for that sort of stuff, then that's going to be better for the longevity of the car. And some of those jobs are relatively easy to do, but definitely not for a numpty who doesn't know how to even... See, the thing about it is, how are you going to jack the car up and how are you going to keep it off the ground? If you need to change the brake pads, a relatively easy job. It means jacking the car up, taking the wheels off, replace and then fiddling around a bit and changing brake pads. Now, that's a job I can do and I have done it and I would do it. But for most people, even jacking the car up, keeping it safe off the ground so that it won't fall down and crush you, it's not the sort of thing most people think about. Most people don't have what we used to call a workshop jack, you know, the big that you roll underneath and jack it up and then you put a stand underneath it so it can't fall. Most people no longer have that stuff in the garage. Back in the 1950s, everybody had some sort of jack and stand system at home. People don't have it. So it's not just that they don't understand what to do. They won't have the correct stuff. And there's all sorts of dangers with that as well.
0: And that's Paul Gover there talking to Nicole Dyer under the bonnet there. And I reckon I've got to mention in there also the mental health as well of working on your car. My husband ended up spending an entire day yesterday just trying to change over the fuel pump on our 1969 HK. And he was a different man by the end of yesterday in his frustrations of trying to do that at home without all the right tools. The happy ending was that he did get there in the end and the old HK is back up and running. Otherwise, just go to the mechanics. Here's Thelma Plum. Last chance to get your Smoko song nominations in. Songs about weather, 0487 993 222.